0: expected to have murder indictments charging her with killing her three children tossed.
1: The judge who presided over the case, William Sullivan, said no to that, with a ruling that said the evidence was sufficient for a jury to find beyond a reasonable doubt that Clancy committed the killings. He also said there was enough evidence to show Clancy was criminally responsible for her actions.
0: Fox's Jill Nadeau, a mistrial was declared last month due to a hung jury. Today's ruling paves the way for a retrial. 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
2: I'm Kelly Bennett for Super Talk Mississippi News. Lawyers for friends of Nolan Wells, who were cleared by a grand jury that unanimously decided not to indict anyone in the death of the Ocean Springs teen, are moving forward with lawsuits against public figures and creators. Tyler Cox represents Warren Hudson, Jax Patello, and Morgan Seymour.
3: These three kids, and they are kids because they're under 21 in the state of Mississippi, you are considered a minor. Ever since the weekend of July 4th, they have been targeted, harassed, doxxed, and accosted in public because of online speculation that they're involved in their friend Nolan Wells' death.
2: Wells' body was found on Horn Island 2 days after traveling there to celebrate July 4th with friends.
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2: 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William Russell is a partner with the lobbying firm Ballard Partners in D.C.
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2: The average for a gallon of regular in Mississippi today is $3.96. The average for a gallon of diesel is $5.95.
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22: Welcome back to the Lars Larson Show. And do I have a dog in the fight here? Yeah, I've got pellet guns, I've got BB guns, I've got real firearms as well. And now there's a lunatic member of the United States Congress from where else? The state of California, that wants to introduce a bill. He actually introduced it last Friday that he says will close a dangerous gap by redefining BB guns as no different from an AR-15. Now, I think that's kind of crazy, so I thought I'd get a sensible person on to talk about it, and that's William, otherwise known as Bill Kirk, who's a Washington State attorney and managing partner at Cowan and Kirk. Mr. Kirk, welcome to the program. How are you, sir?
23: I'm well, thank you. I also have a YouTube channel called Washington Gun Law, so
22: very
23: thanks
22: good.
23: For having me.
22: Well, we're glad to recommend that to my audience. Tell me this, what should we make of United States Representative Kevin Mullen from California proposing that we make BB guns and pellet guns subject to the same kind of limitations that regular firearms are, assuming you've got to get a background check, minimum age, and fill out a form 4473?
23: Yeah, so it's a House Resolution 10583. It's been given a bill number now. It's sponsored by Representative Kevin Mullen out of San Francisco, San Mateo. And basically what it would do, Lars, is it would amend 18 United States Code Section 921, the definitional section of our federal firearm laws, and it would then encapsulate a lot of air guns, pellet guns, BB guns as considered to be firearms, which, as you say, would immediately require a 4473, the background checks, the waiting periods that some states have, and all of that. It has really no chance, I don't believe, of becoming legislation unless the Republicans were to lose both the House and the Senate and the filibuster were to be nuked, all of which is not impossible. In a lot of ways, I think what a lot of people are missing beyond the insanity here of this is two things. Number one, the complete disingenuous nature of what motivates this law, which we could talk about. And then also, it's a bigger picture as to the culture war that those that promote civilian disarmament are beginning to engage more and more in, because the constitutional battles they are losing, and they are losing ground rapidly, and they will continue to lose ground as long as the United States Supreme Court is willing to defend our Second Amendment rights and the United States Department of Justice, like what we are currently experiencing.
22: Well, let's talk about what it is that you think is motivating them, because I would imagine I'm going to end up agreeing with you that as far as the liberals are concerned, they want to make every single weapon out there as restricted from Americans as possible, despite our God-given rights to possess exactly that.
23: Yes, and I agree wholeheartedly with it, and we don't call it gun control here at Washington Gun Law. We call it civilian disarmament, because that's what it is. But when that pesky little thing called the Constitution continues to get in the way of their civilian disarmament plans, and again, we got the assault weapon ban coming before the United States Supreme Court on December 2nd for oral argument, so their ground is they're losing a lot of ground. And what you're beginning to see here is a shift with the culture war. And what I mean by that is, if we can make BB guns, pellet guns, things like that inaccessible to just about anybody, it will certainly be inaccessible to young people. And many of us grew up in firearms families where the first firearm that we were ever gifted was a BB gun or a pellet gun. And that's how young people begin to learn how to be lawful and responsible gun owners, how to be responsible with that firearm, and how they learn the art of shooting, because there is an art to shooting. And then we graduate to a .22 rifle and things like that. So As the civilian disarmament crowd finds less and less legal ground in which they can disarm them, they are going to look for

0: They were respected. They were used as tools, and everyone understood how to use them properly. That's the exact type of gun owner that we want. There's a very disingenuous part to this bill that I want everyone to be aware of also, Lars, and that's this, is that the law is called Garrett's Law. It's Garrett Edwards. Garrett Edwards was an adult who was disqualified by federal law from having firearms because he had obviously done something to disqualify himself. During the pandemic, as his mental health continued to deteriorate, Garrett got himself his hands on a pellet gun and used it to take his own life. And this is right on Representative Mullen's website. So this is how I got this information. And you know, when we talk about gun violence, what we're doing is we're cheating ourselves from ever trying to figure out what the solution is to human violence. And Representative Mullen here literally said at his press conference, Garrett should still be here today. If a weapon is powerful enough to kill, it should be subject to the same common sense safety standards as any other gun. It makes no sense that someone prohibited by law from purchasing a firearm can still walk into a store or go online and legally obtain an air gun capable of killing. He's focusing the problem that happened with Garrett, which is a tragic story, on the inanimate object. And yet we know the problem with Garrett was his mental health. But Representative Mullen and many in his caucus do not care on actually finding the true solutions to human violence and instead want to focus on inanimate objects.
1: And by the way, one of the countries that has the highest level of suicide in the world is South Korea, and has one of the toughest limitations on any civilian ownership of any kind of firearm. So everybody who says, well, if we just make it a lot more difficult to buy guns in America, that suicide will go down. Well, that hasn't been the case in South Korea, which is a culture that's very comparable to ours. I mean, close to the same economically, culturally, all the rest of that. And they have very tough limitations. It's virtually impossible for an average civilian to own a gun, and yet their suicide rate is quite high.
0: Right, because all it would do is cut down the suicide by firearms numbers.
1: That's all it would do. That is Bill Kirk, William Kirk. He's a Washington State Attorney, managing partner at Cowan and Kirk, and of course does a podcast on Second Amendment issues. But the bill we're talking about now has an official number. It was introduced last Friday by California Representative Kevin Mullen. He wants to put BB guns and pellet guns on the same limitation basis that ordinary firearms are put on, and that is absolutely crazy. I'll take the naysayer calls, though. By the way, think about this kind of story. 2:40 in the morning in Batavia, Illinois, a woman takes a look outside and sees a flashlight and a shadow. It's outside her window. Police say the man in her backyard was a registered sex offender. Now, a military court had convicted this joker in 2024. He had taken a sailor's key card, let himself into her bedroom, watched her sleep. He never met the woman in Batavia. He saw her on social media. He researched her and found her home address. Let me translate researched. 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
8: Hey, welcome back to the Lars Larson Show. It's a pleasure to be with you. A brand new report just graded all 50 of America's states on what the kids are being taught in government schools. And the bottom of that list, not surprising to me, is all blue. Should blue states copy what the red state public schools are doing? I thought we'd put that question first to Paul Runko, who's Senior Director of Strategic Initiatives for the K-12 programs at Defending Education. Paul, welcome back to the program.
9: Hi, Lars. Thanks for having me back.
8: I mean, is there any way to make this a clearer lesson than to say if the bottom of the list is all blue and the top of the list is red, conservative and Republican, that the blue states ought to be doing what the red states are doing if they actually want

0: kids to learn.
1: Yeah, well, what we wanted to do with these rankings, and it's the first time we ever did this, and we were open to being surprised about what our rankings might show, but it's very clear that all of the things that parents have told us that have been concerning to them over the past 5 years, basically since the COVID pandemic, about critical race theory, gender ideology, teachers' unions, parental rights. We looked at all the state policies on these things, and unfortunately it showed that the Republican-controlled states do much better in these areas that matter a lot to parents in K-12 schools.
0: Well, and what are the things that are in the blue schools that might indicate why they're having such a terrible failure rate for kids? I mean, there have to be some indicators, and I suspect they'll include things like DEI and gender and sexuality. Am I right?
1: Yes, absolutely. I think two of the most concerning things are discipline in schools. We hear this from parents all the time, that schools are so chaotic and there's fights happening all the time, and even just small disruptions in the class don't help students learn, and that's why they're not getting back on track from COVID-era learning loss. And so there are some equity initiatives that we have tracked in our report that contribute to those that, unfortunately, the blue states have adopted whole cloth. And then I think what the scandal of the decade is schools that hide information from parents, particularly about gender ideology and what their child, you know, might be going as a different name or different pronouns or using a different restroom in school. And, you know, states unfortunately now need to have very explicit policies on the books that say parents can be informed and should be informed.
0: Well, in fact, Paul, I can tell you, I live in the state of Washington. I don't have any of my family's extended family doesn't have any kids in public school. They're all being homeschooled instead. But if they were, I'm well aware that the state law says that if the educators become aware, if counselors or teachers or principals become aware that a child is having some psychological difficulties, especially with gender and that sort of thing, that it specifically says you have to keep this a secret from the parents. And they spelled that out in state law. That's how crazy it is.
1: Right. And unfortunately, my organization tracks these policies, and there's over 1,200 school districts in the country across all 50 states that have policies on the books like this that keep information from parents. And I know the girls' sports issue gets a lot of attention, and rightfully so. There's a huge safety issue with transgender participation in girls' sports. But this is equally as important, just schools keeping blatant secrets from parents. It's really awful.
0: Well, wouldn't you think that the first time we saw, and this was a couple of years ago, a young lady end up with permanent brain damage because she was hit with a ball in volleyball, which is not exactly known as a violent contact sport, but a volleyball that was spiked by a biological male identifying as a female playing volleyball, and the young lady ends up out of competition and with permanent damage for the rest of her life, you would think that there would have been a hue and cry saying, well, we can't let this happen anymore. And yet the folks backing the transgender participation in sports said, no, you have to accept it. That's, I guess, the cost of doing business.
1: Right. And this is the number one section in our rankings that came out today, the gender and sexuality policies in states and in schools. And I think what was a little bit shocking to me was how many states scored zeros in all these categories. So Washington, New Jersey, Nevada, Connecticut, Colorado, California didn't get a single positive score in some of the things we're talking about. And that's really alarming, and I'm concerned for parents and students in those states.
0: Well, I guess it can't be that much of a surprise if the schools are constantly worried about gender, about sexuality, about union policies, about getting kids to take part in walkouts on behalf of the climate or on behalf of this issue or that issue, and you're constantly seeing that, and there's all this diversity, equity, and inclusion nonsense, and then you say, oh, and by the way, while they're preoccupied with all those things, we haven't managed to teach them how to read, write, or do math. It's not a giant surprise, is it?
1: No, absolutely not. And there's not a direct correlation between the policies that we research in our rankings to academic results, although it's really easy to see some of the, you know, comparisons between falling test scores and some of these other academic outputs with these policies that, you know, essentially rank the wokeness of your state on education.
0: So what do you suggest?

0: Sooners, there's something the report does suggest ought to be done by all those blue states.
1: Yeah, I think first and foremost to your listeners, particularly the parents listening, you know, first step is just being informed. You know, that's why we created these rankings, to let parents know these are the official policies in your state, and that, you know, you should at least understand what your state says on these issues. And then second, you know, strength in numbers and get together with like-minded parents to push back on some of these bad policies and promote good policies.
0: Hey, Paul, tell my audience where they can get a hold of this, because I know they're going to say, well, how do I get a copy of this, either electronically or otherwise, so I can back it up when I have conversations with my, less conservative friends?
1: Sure, yeah. The place to view these rankings is on our website, defendinged.org. And if, you know, any parent is concerned about anything going on in their local schools, they can reach out to us there as well.
0: And by the way, there was one thing that people may not be aware of, because we talk about the other issues, but you said 7 red states had received perfect scores for laws limiting the Chinese government's influence on education. Tell me about that.
1: Yeah, this is one of the more concerning things that have popped up in recent years. In fact, in his meeting with President Trump, the Chinese President Xi Jinping just announced that he was going to be doing more with American schools in the coming years, which is quite alarming to a lot of the parents we talk about. And there's several states that have said, you know, we don't want Chinese or really any foreign government that's adversarial to our country having any part in our K-12 schools. And more states need to be looking into this foreign.
0: I'll tell you what, Paul, we're going to put that up as an X poll. I have a feeling, should the Chinese Communist government have any influence over American schools? That's Paul Runko from Defending Education. 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
11: Hey, welcome back to the Lars Larson Show. It appears the League of Women Voters is out there trying to buy votes. I'm going to get into that in just a moment, and I'll tell you, too, my impression of the League of Women Voters. For the longest time, I know that people get the impression, well, they sound relatively bipartisan. They are not. The League of Women Voters is about as liberal as anything you're likely to find in the Democrat Party. So I'll get back to that in just a moment. First, though, I want to go to a naysayer, and that's Todd. Todd, you heard us talking about BB guns and this bill that's been introduced by a member of Congress from California, introduced last week. It would actually put BB guns and pellet guns on the same basis to purchase them as AR-15s or any other rifle or pistol. I think that's a dumb idea. Do we disagree about that?
12: Lars, first let me say thanks for your fight in the media and keep up the good fight. And
11: glad to do it.
12: I grew up in Central Oregon, a native of Oregon. I've had guns all my life. My little kids grew up with guns since they could hold them. But my only concern really is.

0: Nowadays, with some of these pneumatic firearms, they have calibers of 50 caliber, 25 caliber, and they're killing animals with them. So they could become, you know, armorized or used as a terrorist weapon. That's a concern of mine.
1: Well, when you say a terrorist weapon, you mean used to kill human beings. I guess it's
0: correct.
1: Theoretically possible. They're talking about
0: yep.
1: BB guns and pellet guns that have a muzzle velocity of 800 feet per second or greater. And there are, I have a pellet gun like that that will do greater than 800
0: correct.
1: Feet per second. But is that a reason to put it on the same basis to purchase as a regular firearm and force? Number one, you'd have to be 18. You'd have to be 18 minimum to buy it. You might even have to be 21. And number two, you'd have to go through a federal background check and fill out a form 4473. Does it make sense to put BB guns and pellet guns behind that kind of wall?
0: No, it doesn't really make sense in that sense, you know, in the legal sense. But I'm just saying they're a lot more dangerous than they used to be. Maybe they need to be classified by caliber or muzzle velocity or something like that. So those guys.
1: But hold on. Classified for what purpose?
0: Well, I don't know.
1: Well,
0: killing,
1: no, hold on. Right now.
0: Killing a deer or
1: Todd,
0: an antelope.
1: Todd,
0: yeah.
1: Right now,
0: yeah.
1: Anybody who wants to can buy a BB gun or a pellet gun. Now, there are individual stores that have limitations. Many of them will say you've got to have an adult with you to be able to buy a BB gun. That's fine. That's their privilege.
0: Right.
1: But if you're a young man or woman and you want to buy a pellet gun or a BB gun, you don't have to pass a federal background check, nor do you have to fill out a Form 4473, nor do you have to be 18 years of age. When you say classified, does that mean put that limitation on selling that gun to anyone? Because what else does classification mean if not that?
0: Yeah, it does mean that, you know.
1: Well, do you want to put slingshots in there as well? Or bow or
0: like
1: compound bows?
0: They're deadly too, but they shoot under, say,
1: baseball
0: 800
1: bats.
0: Feet
1: hey,
0: per second.
1: Todd, which one? I'll give you a trivia question I love to ask people. Are you up for it?
0: Oh, yeah, I know the answer already. Baseball bats kill more
1: people. Yeah, which one kills more,
0: the
1: rifles or baseball bats? And the answer is baseball bats or blunt objects.
0: True.
1: So
0: right.
1: should we also have a Form 4473 before you buy a hammer at Home Depot or a baseball bat at the sporting goods store?
0: Only if it's not a Louisville Slugger. No, I understand where you're going, Lars, and I totally agree with that. The only thing is some jihadi could go into the local hardware store, buy a, you know, 50 cal or 25 cal pellet pneumatic rifle and kill people just as simple as a semi-auto 10.22 Ruger.
1: I know that my air rifle is not a 50 cal. I wasn't aware there were 50 cal air rifles. I wouldn't imagine that pellet's going to go 800 feet per second if it's air pushing it out of the barrel and it's got a 50 caliber bullet in front of it, but it might. And so I appreciate the call. By the way, I mentioned the League of Women Voters. Don't be fooled by the name of the organization. I know that the League of Women Voters wants to portray itself as a nonpartisan organization. They are anything but. They are a very, very liberal organization, and now it appears they've been engaged in various parts of America in a fraud scheme that is violating federal law. They're trying to buy voter registrations. So, for example, Leavenworth County, Kansas, that deserves the attention of federal election officials. This is put together by Dr. John Eastman of the Federalist. At a table staffed by the League of Women Voters in Leavenworth County, a sign bearing the Starbucks logo, it says, register to vote, get a $5 Starbucks gift card. Now, you might think, well, that's kind of innocent, isn't it? It's not at all. It is specifically a crime under federal law to offer anybody anything of value in exchange to register to vote or even to cast a vote. And it doesn't matter whether you're not telling them how to vote. The fact is, it's illegal, and I'll give you the specific section in federal law, Title 52, Section 10307. Anyone who knowingly or willfully pays or offers to pay or accepts payment, either for registration for vote, to vote or for voting, the maximum penalty is 5 years in prison and a $10,000 fine. And if you say, but hold on, I didn't tell them how to vote. I just gave them a $5 Starbucks card and encouraged them to register to vote. That's a crime. And then it can get worse than that, because there's the conspiracy part of federal law. The DOJ's election crimes guidance explains that conspiracies involving the payment for registration or voting may be prosecuted under the general federal conspiracy statute. Yeah, you could actually be prosecuted twice. Once for paying somebody with a $5 Starbucks card to register to vote, and a second time to encourage them to actually cast a vote, even if you're not telling them how they're supposed to vote. That's what they're doing right now. And the fact that organizations like the League of Women Voters is doing this kind of thing without even realizing that they are violating federal law. If high school seniors offered a $5 Starbucks card by adults conducting what is supposed to be voter registration drive, they're not exactly the most significant actors, but the fact that the League of Women Voters is involved, it ought to tell you something about whether or not we've got secure elections in America. 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
10: Welcome back to the Lars Larson Show. I honestly hoped that they would kill Krista Pike yesterday in Tennessee. And if you say you hoped that somebody, a young lady, would be killed, yes, I hope that she would die. She is 50 years old. She's been sitting in prison for 30 years. They tried to execute her yesterday in Tennessee, and I believe that that execution was deliberately sabotaged by people who oppose use of the death penalty in America, even though the vast majority of Americans support the death penalty. Now, to talk about this on the technical side of it, one of America's top experts on the death penalty is former District Attorney Josh Markey, and he joins me now. And Josh, I'm not saying that out of school. You really are considered by the Wall Street Journal, by a lot of other entities, to be one of America's top experts on the death penalty, aren't you?
11: Yes, and you know, I'm one of the relatively few people willing to speak in favor of the death penalty, but yes, I think that's a fair statement.
10: Okay, and we can also say that almost all the university studies out there say the death penalty does deter people from committing murder, and it does it to a considerable degree, does it not?
11: Well, most of the universities that studies don't say that, but most believable studies do. And even the Obama administration conceded that there was evidence that for every execution, you probably prevented 10 people from being murdered.
10: And this isn't many people mistake that and say, oh, if you kill the killer, then he can't kill anymore. No, this is talking about the deterrent effect on others. So tell me what we should make.
11: Well, in both ways. There is specific deterrence, which is if you kill Ted Bundy, he won't kill any more people. And then
10: right. There's
11: general deterrence, which is other people will say, wow, they're going to kill Krista Pike. I don't think I'm going to torture another 19-year-old girl like Colleen Slemmer. That was the name of the victim, which is too rarely used.
10: Yeah, I mentioned it yesterday when we talked about this, anticipating that Krista Pike was scheduled to be put to death yesterday in Tennessee. So tell me what we should make. I just asserted that her execution may have been deliberately sabotaged because they're now saying she had, it sounds like, blown out veins, which may have prevented some of the drugs

0: from getting to the proper place in her body, like her brain. But there, the other problem was they used a degraded version of pentobarbital, and you said there may be a reason that they had. Go ahead.
1: The reason is that opponents of the death penalty have been consistently trying to make it impossible for the virtually 30 states that do have the death penalty to obtain pharmaceutical-grade pentobarbital, which, by the way, is used in every vet's office in America to euthanize our beloved pets. And secondly, why does somebody have blown veins? They have blown veins because they've been injecting drugs for years and years. You know, it's very hard to read and tell what's going on because the mainstream media is so opposed to the death penalty. I suspect she may be in a vegetative state, and that's why they talk about her snoring loudly. Well, that's often an indication in a drug overdose that the person is no longer, frankly, brain alive.
0: So what do we do about this going forward? Because you know they're going to use the Krista Pike situation and a botched execution as another reason not to carry out the death penalty, even though, and remind my audience, what percentage of Americans support the use of the death penalty?
1: Well, anywhere between 65% and 80%. There has not been a state that is where voters have said abolish the death penalty since 1964 in the United States. And there have been many votes in both blue and red states.
0: Including California, correct?
1: Including California twice in the last 15 years where they voted against abolishing the death penalty.
0: Even though that is notoriously a liberal state, but they said, no, we're not getting rid of the death penalty. So we should keep it. The people support it, but the elites do not. Give my audience an idea of why you think that's the case, that the elites don't like it, but the general public does.
1: You know, many of people in my own family are opposed to it, but I come from an upper middle class family that's never been touched by crime. It's very easy to say we don't need harsh punishments when your life and that of the people around you is never touched by this kind of horrible violence. And the fact of the matter is we use the death penalty very, very rarely in America. One in a thousand years is even eligible. One in a thousand.
0: By the way, I want to get one thought from you on what's going on at Cornell University, that a woman who told the police 2 years ago she voluntarily, consciously, and consensually engaged in drug use and sexual activity, and now she's bringing a lawsuit and apparently pressing for people to be criminally charged in this case, charging that she was raped and she apparently lied to the police back then. What should we make of all that?
1: I don't know what to make of it, Lars. The fact is that sexual abuse on campus is a huge problem. And frankly, you know, look, lots of young women get intoxicated and do stupid things. That doesn't mean they should be raped with an excuse. The question is this a real rape, or is it something like the University of Virginia that was giant, basically, fraud perpetrated by Rolling Stone magazine?
0: Or the lacrosse team hoax that also happened. We've had a mattress girl on campus. We've had UVA. And then, of course, you had, going back far enough, the lacrosse team that was accused of rape. And then it was shown to be completely false. And the DA in that case actually went to jail because of what he had done and lied in his testimony and ended up disbarred and in jail.
1: He did. Mike Nifon was his name. But
0: so,
1: you know,
0: how do we sort this one out years later when there was no real investigation because the young lady said, no, I took the drugs voluntarily, I engaged in sex voluntarily, and now 2 years later, she wants a big check.
1: Well, if the criminal case goes forward, she's not likely to get a check. As you point out, if there's a civil case, that's a lot more reason to be suspicious. In a criminal case, there's no payday.
0: But she does have a civil case going on right now. So I'm wondering if she's using the threat of a criminal investigation to push her demand for compensation from the people. And if, you know, if she lied to the police back then, I guess I wonder, well, then why did you lie to them then? You had time to say, I was assaulted on campus. I was drugged against my will. I was raped. In that case, why not tell the police exactly what happened, and why wait 2 years to then bring it back in the form of a civil case? That's the thing I'd like to know. And I don't like the idea of hoaxes and false accusations. That's former District Attorney Josh Marquis.

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10: Fox News, I'm Carmen Roberts. President Trump's on the campaign trail to drum up support for Republicans in the midterms. He's in Oklahoma now after first stopping at a truck factory in Texas to stump for Ken Paxton in his bid for the U.S. Senate.
11: We have the greatest numbers of any president in the history of our country, and I can't get the word out.
10: Well, Trump's approval rating hit a career low, 31%, in an AP NORC poll released today. Miami Beach police arrest rapper Rick Ross on domestic battery charges after his ex-girlfriend accused him of beating and strangling her.
12: Miami, the Playboy's paradise.
10: And Ross, whose real name is William Leonard Roberts, posted bond and rode off in a Rolls Royce. America's listening to Fox News.
13: With Super Talk News, I'm JT Mitchell. The former Mississippi Department of Public Safety building will be coming down this weekend. Governor Tate Reeves' office confirmed that what was once the DPS administration tower off Woodrow Wilson in Jackson will be demolished on Sunday morning. Heads up to anyone in the area, the demolition will prompt temporary road closures around the building and on I-55. If all goes as planned, those roads will only be closed from 7:45 a.m. to 8:15 a.m. A mechanic in Coahoma County is behind bars and accused of selling clients' cars without permission. The sheriff's department said that Clarence Krause was taken into custody after a handful of disgruntled customers said they took their vehicles to his shop for repair work, but then Krause turned around and sold the vehicles. Deputies are still searching for the missing cars.
14: Fox.
15: This is Fox on Health. Football season is well underway, which means players ranging from youth leagues all the way to the pros are suiting up to hit the field, while experts look for ways to improve safety and player performance. John Desjardins is a professor in the bioengineering department at Clemson University. He says football helmets evolve over time to help improve safety for players of all ages. Through a combination of lab experiments and computer modeling, he and his team are able to recreate scenarios on the football field. And part of their latest project focuses on the noise heard inside football helmets when players collide and what the level of acoustic damage could be on a per-play basis. Meantime, even with safety advancements, experts are reminding athletes that helmets are not concussion-proof, and it's up to the players to use them correctly, which can boost their chances of walking off the field. For more health news, go to foxnewshealth.com. I'm Lisa Brady with Fox on Health.
13: Battle of the quarterbacks this weekend in Starkville when number 16 Mississippi State hosts number 7 Alabama. According to FanDuel, Bulldog signal caller Kamario Taylor is third in the Heisman odds. Right behind him is Alabama quarterback Breland Russell. We caught up with David Cobb of CBS Sports to discuss.
16: It is a showcase opportunity for these two quarterbacks in these two programs. And obviously for Mississippi State, it feels like the biggest moment since, I mean, maybe it's hyperbole, but kind of feels like the biggest game since Dak in that 2014 season when they, you know, kind of ruled the college football universe there for a period of time. So, yeah, I'm really excited for it, and I hope the weather's good, because if it is, this could be a really, really fun sort of offensive back-and-forth type of game.
13: Mississippi State and Alabama kick off Saturday at 11 a.m. The game will air on ABC and participating Super Talk Mississippi stations. I'm JT Mitchell.
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3: Hey, welcome back to the Lars Larson Show. It's a pleasure to be with you. I want to talk about what is going on at Cornell University in upstate New York. And I want to talk about the allegations that a young lady was gang raped 2 years ago, and that it involved a bunch of students from a fraternity house on campus, one that got kicked off campus because of the events that happened there. And I want to do this sensibly because I think far too many people are jumping into this with both feet, and they are deciding ahead of time what's actually happened, and that includes at least one prominent member of the United States Congress, and I'll jump into that as well. We'll play the soundbite from Alexandria Ocasio-Cortez, who most days of the week is dumber than a bag of hammers. Let me get into that in just a moment. First, welcome to the Lars Larson Show on Conspiracy Theory Thursday. I'm glad to get your calls at 866-HEY-LARS. That's 866-439-5277. Send your emails to talk@LarsLarson.com. And I will tell you this. In some ways, I'm reluctant to talk about it because you could go two different ways. When I first saw this story, and it emerged, when this lawsuit was brought by the young lady who says that she was drugged and gang raped, and that the police basically looked the other way, and everybody picked up that narrative. The problem is the narrative doesn't fit with the facts. And in fact, I even heard ABC News this morning on one of the networks that we participate in. I don't work for ABC, but I was listening to them, and they said she told the police 2 years ago that she was forcibly drugged and forcibly raped. Well, that's the first problem. That's not what the young lady said 2 years ago. And I'm going to go through some of what she actually alleged, and then I'll get to what AOC had to say. And then I'd like to hear what you have to say about this. Because if this young lady was really forcibly raped, forcibly drugged, taken and done horrible things done to her while she was not able to resist what was being done to her, then she deserves every penny she gets. On the other hand, if this is one more of those hoaxes, and if you want to go back far enough, go back about 20 years to the Duke lacrosse hoax that was pulled. There was an allegation of a gang rape of a woman, and it wasn't true at all. And the DA in that case literally lied, and he had to admit later that he had lied about it, and he got bounced out of his office as district attorney, and he eventually ended up spending some time in prison, and he was disbarred because he advanced a story that simply wasn't true. We've got that danger. And then do you remember when, not too many years ago, at the University of Virginia, there was a major league story, supposedly from one of the top investigative reporters working for Rolling Stone magazine, about a rape that allegedly happened at the UVA? And then it turned out not to be true at all. And then, of course, a lot of us remember Mattress Girl. Remember her packing that mattress around campus for a year and alleging that she had been raped? And none of it was true. Now, do I believe that there are women who get raped and then are afraid to say something about it? I absolutely believe that is true. Do I know people who have been raped? And yes, I do. And I've talked to people. I've had close friends and coworkers who've been sexually assaulted. It is absolutely one of the worst things you can do, short of killing somebody. It's one of the worst things you can do to a human being. It does incalculable damage, which is why we ought to take it seriously. And yet, when you hear people saying, well, you know, she told the police this. In fact, I'll point out the Federalist had a great example. I didn't see Jake Tapper's interview on Monday, but he interviewed the district attorney who's reopened the criminal investigation into what allegedly happened to Jane Doe. Remember, all of those accused are being named, but Jane Doe is hiding behind the anonymity of a Jane Doe name. And the question that Tapper asked was, do you not acknowledge that your office dropped the ball by not looking more into what happened? Well, the problem is Jane Doe's story 2 years ago is entirely different than the story she's giving today. And I don't mean in a little way. I mean in a big way. Number one, 2 years ago, she said it happened on a given weekend in October of 2024. Now, with her civil lawsuit, she says it happened in the month of October in 2024, but 1 week apart from the date that she says it happened 2 years ago. Now, that's a small problem. But the bigger problem is this. I'm hearing reports.

0: And after that, she went to another bar with some of the sorority sisters, and then eventually she went to the frat house where she met a male friend. Now take a listen to the way that AOC tells the story.
1: Seven men drugged and gang-raped a 20-year-old woman. They lured her in to a fraternity house. They drugged her with ketamine. They then posted to a group chat that she was incapacitated, and seven men took turns gang raping her for 7 hours.
0: Now, I will tell you this. When AOC, Alexandria Ocasio-Cortez, member of the United States Congress, member of the Democrat Party, when she says this young lady was lured to the fraternity house, no. She got drunk at a sorority house. She then went to another bar and drank some more. She then went to another bar with the sorority sisters and drank some more. And then under her own power, went to the fraternity house to meet with a male friend who she named to the police. Now, 2 years ago, what did this young lady tell the police? She told them, yes, I took drugs and I did it consciously. I did it voluntarily and I did it consensually. Did she engage in sex? She did. And she indicated to the police 2 years ago that she did it consciously, she did it consensually, and she did it willingly. And yet, now we're getting a change in the way the story is being told. You get Jake Tapper saying, do you admit that your office dropped the ball by not looking more into what happened? And you think, hold on, what happened? The young lady told the police, and they told the DA 2 years ago, that a young lady went out and drank a lot, drank to intoxication by her own account, then went on her own to the fraternity house, not lured there at all. And yet people like AOC are starting to reinvent the story that was told. And now there's a civil lawsuit. And I'm going to point something out to you. There's a phenomenon where a young woman could bring criminal charges. In fact, think about the confirmation of a given United States Supreme Court justice who was accused falsely of sexually assaulting a young lady. And what does she says happened? Well, I couldn't bring criminal charges. Actually, she could have brought criminal charges. But when you bring criminal charges, they're going to be investigated, and you need proof beyond a reasonable doubt to believe that criminal charges are true. That's what's required, right? But in this case, in a civil lawsuit, which is what is being brought by Jane Doe now, you don't need proof beyond a reasonable doubt. You need 51%. You need a predominance of the evidence that adds up to 51%. So did the police drop the ball? Did the DA drop the ball 2 years ago? Or did the young lady say, there's nothing to see here? I did it all willingly. I did it all consciously. It was me that took the drugs. And yes, I agreed to take part in sex. In that case, was she raped? Well, it's going to be hard to sort that out now, but I'll be glad to get to your phone calls and emails. I just wanted you to think about that one, and we'll keep our powder dry until we find out what actually happened up in that campus or on that campus at Cornell University. In a moment, President Trump mailed $500 checks to almost 1 million Americans weeks before the midterms. Who's really paying the cost for that? We'll get to that up next.

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11: Hey, welcome back to the Lars Larson Show. It's a pleasure to be with you. I'm glad to get to your phone calls and emails. Well, President Donald Trump has mailed $500 checks to almost a million Americans. That's right. Do the math. That's $500 million, half a billion dollars. And he sent those checks out weeks before the midterms. Who's actually paying for it, and are the payments justified? I thought we'd put that question to Dr. Brian Blaze, who's the president and founder of Paragon Health Institute. Dr. Blaze, welcome back.
12: Lars, always great to be with you.
11: So tell me this, why are a million Americans getting $500 checks from President Trump over the subject of Obamacare?
12: So this refers to the states that operate under the federal exchange, which is healthcare.gov, and it's about 30 states, and rate the exchange, and the exchange is where people go and they find the plans and select their insurance. There's a cost with operating the exchanges, and there's a user fee that has been assessed on insurers that sell on the exchanges, and that just leads to higher premiums. Well, what

0: happened is two.
1: What happened? Did we lose Dr. Blaze?
0: Hey, Joel, significantly increased.
1: You dropped out for a second there, Dr. Blaze. I want you to repeat what you said just a moment ago. You said there's a cost to operating the exchanges, and what happened?
0: Yeah, so the Biden administration put in place a user fee.
1: Yep.
0: That user fee raised money to operate the exchanges, and the user fee was increased by the Biden administration. And it left this excess amount of money. And what the Trump administration decided to do is return it to individuals who do not qualify for a health insurance subsidy.
1: Okay, so they're giving the money back to the people who didn't get to buy a policy under Obamacare. Is that right?
0: They're giving it back to people who bought a policy but don't qualify for a large Obamacare subsidy. So the vast majority of people who buy in the exchanges, they get very large subsidies. Now, we know that Obamacare made insurance much more expensive. It limited the subsidies to people who have income below four times the poverty line. And what they are doing is targeting this relief to individuals above four times the poverty line who don't qualify for a government subsidy.
1: Okay. But in this case, then the payments are justified because the money should go back to people who paid it inappropriately. Is that about right?
0: Yeah, I mean, I think the payments are reasonable. The payments could go back to taxpayers as well. Taxpayers finance a lot of the Obamacare market. It's a program where the federal government contributes about 85% of the premium. But I think it is reasonable to send the money back to people who are unsubsidized and who have been the most harmed by care. This is really a one-time payment. This is not going to be something that happens every year. This is just extra money that is in this account because the Biden administration had these user fees that were too high.
1: Okay, and is it wrong for people to say, well, maybe President Trump decided right before an election is a great time to send those checks out?
0: I mean, there's clearly it's before the election, people can read into that timing what they will. It is the start of the open enrollment period for Obamacare, which corresponds to the start of November.
1: By the way, Dr. Blaze, can I quiz you a little bit on Obamacare, because that still bothers me. People should be reminded this was passed only with Democrat support. Not a single Republican voted for it in the House or the Senate. And a lot of us saw it as a disaster. And I think it has turned into a real disaster, both for employers, for employees. And the promise was, we've got all these people who don't have health insurance, and we're going to make sure they get insured. Am I right in my impression that we really didn't get many more? I mean, we had, I think, 85% of Americans were insured one way or another before Obamacare. Is the number any greater after Obamacare?
0: More people have coverage because of Obamacare. It's mostly because Obamacare significantly expanded the Medicaid welfare program. And states like Oregon, where you are, I mean, there are just massive increase in individuals enrolled in welfare because of Obamacare. The promise of Obamacare, what President Obama talked about, was creating this strong individual market where there was going to be lots of choice and competition between insurers and attractive plans. And there, Obamacare has clearly failed. The plans that are available in this market are a narrow network, meaning most of the best hospitals and doctors in regions don't accept it, and they have very high premiums and very high deductibles. And yep. What that means is that the key characteristic of Obamacare is that only people that qualify for massive subsidies purchase them. One of the big developments with Obamacare over the last week is that the Trump administration has removed 760,000 phantoms from the program. These are people that never existed. During the pandemic, the Democrats increased subsidies, and that resulted in plans that were fully subsidized, and it created a profit opportunity for unscrupulous brokers and these call centers to create fake enrollments and sign people up for coverage. So these are applications, no Social Security number, no medical

0: claims, fully subsidized premium. Insurer never had contact with any individuals. So this made a lot of news last week. Vice President Vance announced as part of the White House task force that they had removed 760,000 phantoms from the program. And this is just a fraud against the American taxpayer who is sending money, who was sending money to health insurance companies on behalf of individuals that were created out of thin air.
1: And by the way, at the time they did Obamacare, could they have just simply expanded Medicaid and got just about the same result that they got by doing all the other nonsense that went along with it?
0: Yes. So if they had just expanded Medicaid, their coverage numbers would have been very similar, and they would have left much lower insurance for employers and for individuals.
1: Sadly so. Dr. Brian Blaze. Dr. Blaze, thanks very much. He's the president and founder of Paragon Health Institute. By the way, the phone rings. It's your bank, or you think it is. 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Last year, Americans told the FTC that they lost about $16 billion to fraud. 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
11: The U.S. military will continue its presence in Greenland. President Trump signed an agreement with Greenland and Denmark to maintain a security-based relationship. The president gave the parameters in his address to the U.N. General Assembly, courtesy U.N. TV.
12: We will have the complete ability to do what is necessary to defend the American continent and also Europe and other places. No U.S. adversary will ever be permitted to establish a military presence.
11: The president detailed how that footprint will evolve.
12: Developing a large military presence in the appropriate locations. We'll be building 2 very major military bases.
11: Post-World War II, the U.S. Greenland presence dwindled from 17 bases there. Denmark's Prime Minister Mette Frederiksen called the deal one that can last forever. Gernal Scott, Fox News.
13: 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Not on our watch.
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1: Hey, welcome back to the Lars Larson Show. 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Our question of the day, posed by Judy, who's a loyal Lars listener. She wrote in, why don't the authorities use fentanyl to put an inmate to death? I actually think that's a fantastic idea. Although way back in the day when we talked about the death penalty, which I'm a fan of, I believe the death penalty does a lot of good for society, and it's supported by an amazing majority of Americans, anywhere from 65 to 80%, virtually every demographic, male, female, Republican, Democrat, black, Hispanic, white, all support the death penalty, and yet the elites don't like it. And then in Tennessee yesterday, you had a botched execution, but an awful lot of the botched part of it, there have been botched executions before. But this young lady, who should have been put to death about 30 years ago for the murder that she acknowledges that she did, she killed a 19-year-old girl, and she was convicted of that crime, and she was sentenced to death. And here we are 31 years later, and they finally try to put her to death, and they say she had blown out veins, she had weak veins, whether that's from intravenous drug use or whatever, and they had apparently some when a drug is not strong anymore because it's been on the shelf too long, the pentobarbital that they were using was very, very weak, and she apparently complained that her arm was burning, which tells you that perhaps the drug

0: drugs were not making it in her veins to her head. They were instead leaking into the muscles around those veins. And as a result, she was not put to death. She may, in fact, have suffered brain damage because of that. But this is not rocket science. The drugs that they use to put people to death, death by injection, which is the way that's commonly used in American states today, although some states still have hanging and some states still have the firing squad. But the drugs they use are the same drugs that a vet uses when you bring in your dog or cat to have your dog or cat put down at the end of its life, or when your dog or cat has become too ill. And the fact that all the people who hate the death penalty, they have worked over to try to make sure the pharmaceutical companies will not provide states like Tennessee with the drugs they need to do a legitimate job and execute inmates. Now, you can say, but I oppose the death penalty. Fine, you can oppose it. There isn't a state in America where, given a choice, the voters have voted down the death penalty, not even notoriously liberal states like California. So, is it a little bit beyond for groups to go out and say, well, if we can't win by persuading the public to get rid of the death penalty, we'll simply make it technically impossible to carry out the death sentence? That doesn't seem like a legitimate thing to do. Now, on that note, I want to go to Bob, who's a naysayer, because I brought up, I think it was yesterday, the state of California has a member of Congress who's now introduced a bill that would put BB guns and pellet guns on the same basis of buying firearms like AR-15s or pistols, and that you would have to fill out a Form 4473 and go through a background check to be able to buy a pellet gun or a BB gun that fires a projectile more than 900 feet per second. I think it's a lunatic idea, but Bob disagrees with me. So let's see what Bob has to say. Hey, Bob, welcome to the program. We love naysayers on this show. So what do you and I disagree about when it comes to BB guns?
1: Well, Lars, unfortunately, there's been a lot of advancements in BB guns recently. And in several states in the country, you can big game hunt with some of these BB guns that are produced. I don't really disagree with you on the fact that having to do a background check in order to buy a BB gun is right. But the problem is you have so many irresponsible parents anymore. I mean, I grew up with guns, not BB guns, but guns, yep, in my bedroom closet from the time I was born. And the difference
0: so
1: did is,
0: I. So what? But I'm not getting your point. You're saying to be able to regulate the irresponsible people, we're going to put more rules on all the responsible, law-abiding people. Is that what you're proposing?
1: Well, that's where I'm not agreeing with that, because for most of us that have been around guns all of our lives, we're responsible and we know better.
0: Yeah, I know, but the bill the guy has introduced would apply to everybody. So understand, right, you're backing the idea that we should put BB guns and pellet guns on the same basis as a full-on firearm, and say because modern BB guns and pellet guns have much higher muzzle velocities and can throw a projectile farther, that we should then subject them to the same kind of limitations that are currently applied to pistols and rifles? You sure you want to support
1: for
0: that?
1: For you and me, Lars, no.
0: No, but we're not talking about you and me. We're talking about a law that either applies to everybody or doesn't apply to everybody. So are you in favor of putting that limitation on Americans? And if you're going to do that, let me ask you this. Do you think that the average wrist rocket is about as dangerous as some of those pellet guns?
1: No.
0: How about my compound bow? I can usually fire an arrow somewhere between 270 feet per second and 330 feet per second, and I know that's enough to put an arrow through a big game animal, so I know that it's, and it has. So it's likely to be able to do the same kind of thing to a human being. Should bows and arrows also be subject to that limitation?
1: No, and Lars, like I said, for responsible people like you and me, that understand
0: you don't get that choice. Bob, you understand if you put the law on the books, it doesn't just apply to the non-responsible. It applies to everyone.
1: I realize that, but we're getting more and more of these non-responsible people around the country. Watch the news every day and you see what I mean.
0: I understand your point, but do you want to then put those, because every time you put limitations and say citizens get fewer rights, citizens get fewer liberties, you're taking away the very thing that I think Americans care about the most. And I cannot agree with that idea. But I always appreciate a good naysayer, so thank you very much for the call. Hey, everybody talks about those weight loss injections. You know the ones I'm talking about, the GLP-1s. And I will admit, the results are dramatic. They work by lowering your blood sugar and then cutting your appetite. But what if you want to lose weight, but you don't want those painful weekly injections, especially when you hear about some of the crazy side effects? And that's why doctors created something else. It's called Lean, a weight loss supplement, and the results are remarkable. I can attest to that because I've used it myself. The studied ingredients in Lean have been shown to lower your blood sugar. They burn up fat by converting it to energy. They curb your appetite and your cravings. 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But Lean is not for the casual dieter, the one that only has a few pounds to lose. The doctors at Brickhouse Nutrition created Lean for frustrated dieters, the ones with 10 or more pounds to lose. 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Glad to be with you and always glad to take your phone calls and emails. Coming up in a moment, the defense secretary has now cut 1 in 5 generals, and we're right in the middle of a war. Will it make our military stronger or weaker? We'll talk about that coming up.

0: Authorities say a Kentucky cop ran the same license plate 2,000 times through a database from the automated license plate reader cameras. They belonged to the mother of his child. She had an order of protection against him. He didn't hack anything. He just typed in a plate out of 120,000 cameras nationwide. The Washington Post found at least 50 more. Most were watching women. Audit logs show a police chief ran 600 searches on two plates, his ex-wife's and her teenage daughter. And here's what nobody says. A plate tells you what she drives. 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
7: Hey, welcome back to the Lars Larson Show. As I mentioned, the Defense Secretary, or Secretary of War, Pete Hegseth, has cut one in five generals, and we're right in the middle of a war. Will it make our military stronger or weaker? I thought I'd put that question first to Richard Kolko, who is a retired U.S. Navy commander, and thank you for that service, Navy pilot and former FBI special agent. Richard, welcome back to the program.
8: Hey, Lars, great to be back. Hope
7: is this a is this a good move for the Secretary of War?
8: Well, it's his prerogative. I find it interesting how much, you know, we got top heavy a little bit in the leadership. When you think how many people are in the uniform right now, you know, active duty, guard, reserve, you know, 3 million plus. And in World War II, we had 13 million plus. And then we have more generals and admirals now than they did back then. So there's an argument to be made for how the officer ranks should be divided up.
7: Well, in fact, let me ask you about that. Is there a philosophy in much of our military that says up or out, meaning if you're not rising in rank, that at some point you get shuffled off? And the only thing that they sort of exempt from that is the NCOs, the sergeants, and the equivalent in the Navy, that they say you folks are sort of the you stay forever, and you stay at that rank. But everybody else, if you're a lieutenant or you're a captain, you either go up or you go out. But then doesn't that end up top-loading the organization eventually?
8: Well, not really, because Congress determines how many personnel can be at each rank, and it is a pyramid shape. So you've got, you know, this many second lieutenants or ensigns, and then they get promoted to first lieutenant or lieutenant junior grade, and the selection group, the promotion teams, determine what the success rate is going to be. So they'll say that, and basically 01 from lieutenant, second lieutenant to first lieutenant is basically 100%, but unless there's some major screw up. But then there's more of a pyramid after that. So from, let's say, first lieutenant to captain, they might say there's a 85% promotion rate. So they'll look at that year group that's up for promotion that year, and only 85% of them can get promoted. So 15% aren't going to make it. And I'm making up those numbers, so please don't hold me to that.
7: No, I understand the point you're making. But if Congress sets all those limits, how do we end up getting overloaded then?
8: They allow more generals and admirals once they get to that rank, or they've created more commands that require them is really what's happened. They've have smaller groups that they've been putting flags or general officers at for decades, basically. But they bring decades of experience to those roles as well. I mean, war is different, you know, now than it was 80 years ago. So some of the expertise that these admirals and generals have in their warfare backgrounds

0: can be very, very helpful in those roles. So I think it's, you know, while the secretary has said, you know, we're changing it, I think there's a middle ground on both of them. You know, it's rough. It's, we'll see how it goes.
1: So how do we
0: How's that for a milk wash?
1: Well, you know, but you're very diplomatic, so maybe we should put diplomat on your resume as well. I'm talking to Richard Kolko, who's a retired U.S. Navy commander. My mom was a Lieutenant JG in the Navy. She was a nurse, and she got all the way to JG. Huh? What's that?
0: I said, very good. Thank you for her service.
1: Yeah. And good years, 1940 through 45. So,
0: wow.
1: busy years. Yeah. My dad was 40 through 61. So a little bit longer. He got his 20 in. But tell me this. Are HEGSIS cuts the kind of cuts that the military really needs to both, you know, balance it, that we preserve the kind of institutional memory and institutional knowledge that we need, but at the same time, don't get overloaded with too much brass at the top?
0: I think some of that's okay. You know, the difference between a 3-star and a 4-star as far as, you know, what effect that has on the lower level troops, I think that's, you know, less significant. How much firepower they have when they're sitting in front of Congress or some of their peers from other militaries around the world, certainly it brings more status to that. But, you know, can a lieutenant general, you know, command, you know, the divisions or an army versus a 4-star? Yeah, absolutely. And we'll have to see how that goes. Or I just don't want to see them just slice off the top and get rid of the experience now. It has a calculated way so that the lower ranked, when I say lower ranked, 2 and 3 stars that'll now take over those top roles, they have the time to get that experience necessary to take over those.
1: What do you think about the general messaging that Hegseth has been pushing out, and that no more wimps, we're a bunch of warriors? I mean, I don't know that I necessarily disagree with him on that. It does seem that in previous years, folks like Biden and Obama had tried to turn the military into a giant social experiment or a way to promote certain social movements like LGBTQ and that sort of thing.
0: Some of that, again, also in the middle, but you have to understand some of the roles. I mean, the combat, you know, artillery, infantry, armored, those divisions are smaller than they used to be, and those are always routinely have to be the tough guys who are out there living the hard life, doing the hard work. But a lot of the work we're doing now, I mean, think how critical Cyber Command is. And these are men and women sitting in, you know, in mostly or in Maryland and in other parts of the world, you know, so how much of a, you know, warrior ethos do they need in the way the secretary is talking about? That's certainly debatable. How about the people that are sitting in the Connex boxes in various bases flying the drones halfway around the world? You know, so warfare has certainly changed. You know, logistics, you know, a lot of that's done behind a computer, you know, now. So things have changed. We need to have the men and women that are on the front lines doing that that very, very face-to-face combat work at the upper levels of readiness, fitness. But the warrior ethos, I think that can go across the entire fleet and across the forces. Whether you are flying a drone or typing on a keyboard or carrying a rifle, that if you're in the Department of War, or then you need to be ready to know how important your work is to helping protect the country.
1: Commander Kolko, it's a pleasure to have you on the program. Thank you very much. I appreciate your time.
0: Well, my pleasure, and someday I'd love to hear some of the stories that your mom and dad told you. That'd be fascinating.
1: Oh, man, I'm telling you, my dad had some interesting ones, you know, because they put him everywhere. He was on subs, he was on flat tops, he was on land a bunch of the time.
0: Wow.
1: And, he was a hard hat diver, and he was a pharmacist's mate. So I think they pretty much put him to work doing whatever they could find something for him to do. But Commander Kolko, it's a pleasure to have you on. That's Richard Kolko, former Navy pilot and former FBI special agent, and we appreciate him coming on the program. 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
8: Fox News, I'm Tom Rigotti. President Trump is urging voters to keep Republicans in control of Congress this November. Today, he campaigned for Texas Senate candidate Ken Paxton, who's in a tight race with Democrat James Tallarico at a Peterbilt truck factory in Denton.
9: Heavy truck shipments have hit an all-time high, the highest in the history of our country under the Trump administration. So America, trucking is back.
8: But diesel fuel remains near record highs. A possible Iranian link into a thwarted attack on a British airbase used by the U.S., Fox's Peter Ducey reports.
10: A 25-year-old dual UK-Iranian national has now been arrested on suspicion of preparation of terrorist acts.
8: New York Governor Kathy Hochul has appointed a special prosecutor to oversee an investigation into a woman's allegations that she was gang-raped at a Cornell University fraternity house. 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
11: I'm Kelly Bennett for Super Talk Mississippi News. Lawyers for friends of Nolan Wells, who were cleared by a grand jury that unanimously decided not to indict anyone in the death of the Ocean Springs teen, are moving forward with lawsuits against public figures and creators. Tyler Cox represents Warren Hudson, Jax Patello, and Morgan Seymour.
12: These three kids, and they are kids because they're under 21 in the state of Mississippi, you are considered a minor. Ever since the weekend of July 4th, they have been targeted, harassed, doxxed, and accosted in public because of online speculation that they're involved in their friend Nolan Wells' death.
11: Wells' body was found on Horn Island 2 days after traveling there to celebrate July 4th with friends.
13: Your favorite? from the coast to the Delta and all points in between. The stories of your Mississippi, all 82 counties, are heard here. With Super Talk Mississippi News, what happens? Why does it happen?

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2: 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William Russell is a partner with the lobbying firm Ballard Partners in D.C.
3: I'm more concerned about my kids and my grandkids growing up in a country that is suitable for them, not from a fiscal policy standpoint, not from a taxing standpoint, but I don't want my kids growing up and being indoctrinated by Marxist leftist radical ideology.
2: The average for a gallon of regular in Mississippi today is $3.96. The average for a gallon of diesel is $5.95.
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lies that get people killed, ladies and gentlemen. Welcome to the program. It is Eric Erickson. The phone number, 877-973-7425. There are lies that get people killed or could get people killed. One of the lies being told by the progressive left is that there has been a genocide in Gaza. There has been no genocide in Gaza. We actually now have the data from Gaza public health officials themselves, who are actually a part of Hamas, and the numbers of births exceed the numbers of deaths. There has never been a genocide in Gaza. The genocide in Gaza is a talking point that has fanned the flames of tensions around the world, in part led to a hijacking yesterday between Dubai and Israel, where the pilot was stabbed and by the co-pilot. Thankfully, the pilot, a real hero, while laying bleeding and dying on the floor of the cockpit, and I'm not sure if he actually did die or not, actually, he was able to open the door of the cockpit so others could storm in and save the flight. In Texas, I don't think we're paying enough attention to this. In Texas, there has been a thwarted attack on the Texas Capitol. It was intended to be a mass shooting. The man who has been arrested plotting this shooting is 40-year-old Benny Caldera Jr., the main suspect from Converse, Texas. Caldera was transported to the Bexar County Jail. He's been charged with felony terroristic threats against a public servant. He was allegedly threatening to conduct a mass shooting at the Texas Capitol, had a collection of ammunition and guns. He has been railing on about the situation in Gaza and the Palestinian cause. This is from ABC News. Authorities were notified by people who knew the man that he had been growing more angry and potentially violent recently. Neither Caldera nor his wife were cooperating with the probe at this point. Other family members and coworkers are talking to investigators. In recent weeks, the suspect had voiced anger over the state and direction of the country and the Palestinian cause, among other things. One of the other reports out there is that this man was obsessed with AIPAC, of which I am a donor, the American Israel Public Affairs Committee. He has been whipped into a frenzy about a non-existent genocide, but it has become an article of faith on the left that there's a genocide in Gaza. There is no genocide in Gaza. What happened in Gaza is that the people of Gaza decided to invade Israel. The political leadership that the people of Gaza put in place, called Hamas, launched an attack on Israel and killed over 1,000 Israelis and brought some people who are Israeli citizens and some who are American citizens back to Gaza as hostages. And the people of Gaza held those prisoners and hostages, some of them in their homes, not Hamas agents, but the actual people of Gaza. And Israel invaded in a counterattack and wiped out the bad guys. There was no genocide. What happened was a war started by the people of Gaza against the people of Israel, and the people of Gaza, losing the war, declared themselves victims of a genocide that was amplified by the political left and members of the media in the West who hate Israel and are brimming with anti-Semitism, and it has inspired a man in the state of Texas to launch a terrorist attack on the state capital of Texas in Austin, that beautiful building where he wanted to engage in a mass shooting, because the lies of the political left poisoned his mind. There is no Gaza genocide. There never has been a genocide in Gaza. What happened is the people of Gaza elected a terrorist group as a leadership, which decided to attack Israel and then screamed and cried when the Israelis responded appropriately. And some of you have been poisoned by the anti-Semitism bug. It is festering on the right and the left, the white right anti-Semites infesting the Republican Party, the white progressive Democrats,
the Miss Rachel watchers on YouTube poisoning their children's brains with the anti-Semitism. You know, it turns out Miss Rachel, I think, had her picture taken. You all know Miss Rachel, right? She's that nut job woman on YouTube who pretends to be a kid, had her picture taken with a guy who turned out to be a Hamas operative. Zohra Mamdani got his picture taken with the guy. He was some sort of photographer or something in Gaza working with Hamas. Most of the media in Gaza collaborates with Hamas or they don't survive. And the Western media treats them as if they're telling the gospel truth. And they seeded the fiction and the lie that there was a genocide. And it has caused a man in Texas to...

Holocaust survivor, an elderly woman in Colorado is dead. She survived the gas chambers and furnaces of the Nazis, only to be burned alive by a Gaza supporter, whipped into the frenzy by the belief of a genocide in Gaza that is not so. I was just told Bexar County is Bear County in Texas. So, Bear County in Texas. Why don't you spell it Bear if you want to pronounce it Bear? Nonetheless, I digress. Y'all, we got a bunch of people in this country who have lost their minds, convinced of a genocide that is not. We have a festering anti-Semitism on the right. I called it out a few weeks ago. I'm still getting threats. I got people targeting my advertisers and radio affiliates demanding that I get off the air. Why? Because I exposed the white nationalists and the neo-Nazi sympathizers and their race grievance friends on the right. And now they're targeting me. We got people on the left who are absolutely, fundamentally convinced there was a genocide. It is a by faith belief. You cannot dissuade them. You cannot change their mind. They are convinced there's a genocide in Gaza when there was no genocide in Gaza. It is as much a by faith belief of them as I believe that Jesus Christ was resurrected and ascended into heaven and will come back to judge the quick and the dead. And many of you are going to be judged poorly by Jesus Christ when he comes back. You believe the lies of the world, and one of the lies of the world is a genocide in Gaza. There was no genocide. We are seeing extremist violence being percolated in this country because of the extreme lies being told and believed by faith by these people. We've had the guy in Boulder. We had the guy in Pennsylvania who decided to set the governor's mansion on fire while the governor and his family slept in the house. We had the man who ran his car into a Jewish school in Michigan, and the Democratic candidate up there, his response is, well, hurt people, hurt people. That man was not hurt, and it turned out his brother was a Hezbollah terrorist. We had two employees of the Jewish embassy in Washington, or the Israeli embassy in Washington, who were Jewish, murdered in Washington, D.C. by a sympathizer to the Palestinian cause. They've all been poisoned by lies. And by the way, I got to say, I find it a little bit disturbing as well that the national press, the political left, and a lot of people on the right, they've already moved on from this attack in Texas. Now, it wasn't an attack, thank God, but it was a would-be attack. It was a credible attack. The man had ammunition and guns. He was ready to go shoot the place up, and he was going to do so because of the lie about the genocide in Gaza, a lie that the media itself has perpetrated in this country, which is probably why the media has moved on so quickly, because they want to embrace the lie. The media wants you to believe there was a genocide in Gaza. They have embraced the cause of the terrorists in Gaza, and they have done so because so many people in the newsrooms of America, from ABC to CNN, are poisoned with progressivism, and they want to believe all the lies about Israel. They want to believe the lies about the United States. They want to believe the worst about their own country. They want to believe we are complicit in a genocide that is no genocide, and so they're willing to tell the lies that fan the flames and stir the pot to get someone to go into the Texas State Capitol and try to shoot the place up with no accountability. None. You will see no pushback from the American media debunking the lie that is the genocide in Gaza. You will not see it. You won't see CNN pushing back on the lie about the genocide in Gaza. You simply won't see them do it. And you won't see that network push back on the idea and point out the fact that there was a genocide in Gaza and there was not. They kind of started the whole situation. But that's just it. October 7th, we were told that that Gaza was an open-air prison before the war, and that's why they did it. And then after the war, we were shown the great beauty of Gaza. And look at the level of destruction Israel caused. It was either a prison or it wasn't. It wasn't a prison. Israel, in fact, had gotten out of the situation. But the poisonous lies seeded and circulated by the progressive left

0: some of the alt-right and many members of the media nearly got a terror attack in Texas, caused a Holocaust survivor to be burned alive in Colorado, caused someone to storm into a Jewish school and try to shoot it up, caused violence against Jews in this country, caused someone to try to burn down the governor's mansion in Pennsylvania, all premised on lies the media refuses to call out. Now, think about January 6th. I've been very open. I don't think the election was stolen in 2020. I don't think it was. And I don't think January 6th was an insurrection, but it was a riot, and it was a riot designed to storm into the Capitol and disrupt the proceedings of the lawfully elected United States Congress that was counting the votes of the election because people believed the lie that that election was stolen. The media spends inordinate amounts of time holding Republicans accountable for the lie about the stolen election, and the media itself is complicit in the lie about the genocide in Gaza that is getting people around this country killed and nearly provoked a terror attack in Texas. The media won't hold itself accountable. They're too busy holding Donald Trump and Republicans accountable for lies the media doesn't believe in, but the media itself is willing to believe and perpetuate lies that are getting people killed. There should be a huge, where is Daniel Dale at CNN pushing back on the idea of a genocide in Gaza? He probably believes there's a genocide in Gaza, even though there wasn't. You can't have the fact checker check facts when he believes the lie. It should be a really big red flag to every American out there that the media that claims to abhor disinformation and misinformation is not willing to push back on the lie of the genocide in Gaza to the extent that a man in Texas has now been driven to the point where he wanted to exterminate elected officials in Texas because he thinks there was a genocide in Gaza. There's no genocide in Gaza, but there are a lot of insane progressive anti-Semites in this country who are being driven to violence because of the lies that the media refuses to correct because the media itself.
1: Have something to say?
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1: Christina Pike, 50. She was 18 when she lured a Jobs Corps student, last name Slimmer, who was 19, to an isolated spot on the University of Texas campus in Knoxville and tortured her to death with the help of her boyfriend on January 12, 1995. Christina Pike was to be executed last night in Tennessee, and she demanded an all-female lethal injection team carry out her execution. First woman sentenced to death in Tennessee in 200 years, Christina Pike wanted an all-female lethal injection team, or she wanted to be hanged. The state gave her her all-female lethal injection team. Those ladies jumped the curb last night. They failed the lethal execution. How do you botch a lethal injection? She was given two lethal injections. She is now in the hospital. The Tennessee governor has now suspended executions for the rest of the year pending an investigation. Maybe we should just outsource our executions to Canada. This would never happen in Canada. Canada is all too eager to kill these people. We should just let the Canadians handle our lethal injection system and our execution system. This is bizarre. The woman wanted an all-female execution team. She got it, and they botched it. Apparently, they needed a man in the room to oversee it. They didn't have it, and the women jumped the curb on the execution. So this woman is now suffering in a hospital, not suffering nearly as much as the 19-year-old she tortured and murdered back in 1995. She still needs to be executed, this person. We should not let her now not be executed.

0: My goodness gracious. My goodness gracious. How do you botch an execution? Can we just go back to hangings or even firing squads? You know, a firing squad is not actually painful. You line up five sharpshooters. One of them has a bullet in the gun. The other four don't. You don't know which one doesn't, and you let them fire right at the center mass, and the person dies. The end. Or hang them. Why are we worried about the feelings of the murderer at the end? I don't understand this anyway. I am a proponent of the death penalty. Some people need killing, and the people who need killing are the ones who willfully took the lives of others, including this woman, who tortured to death a 19-year-old. We always forget about what led to the execution. We're like, oh, the poor woman, she had two lethal injections and they failed. What about the girl who 19 years old who was tortured to death? 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

0: truth over tribe, conviction over party. Eric Erickson, conservative but not captive.
1: Howdy, welcome. It's Eric Erickson here, 877-973-7425. Should you wish to be on the program, I would be happy to have you. We gotta move on to a lot of other stuff in the news today beyond just, I do need to reiterate one more time though. There was no genocide in Gaza. By any definition, there was not a genocide in Gaza. If you believe there was a genocide in Gaza, you need to be consuming different news because your brain has been warped by a propaganda campaign. You know, many of the images that were shown of the destruction of Gaza were actually other places and other wars. Many of the people who you were shown were killed in Gaza weren't killed. Many of them were pictures of genocides happening in Syria, the chemical weapons attacks by the Syrian regime, other attacks that have happened. You've been completely lied to. I'm telling you the truth. There was no genocide in Gaza. And if you believe it, your brain is being poisoned by a propaganda campaign. It's not on me. It's on you and the other news you're consuming. Now, we got to get into politics in this country. I've been telling you guys for a while, I'm not convinced that the Republicans are going to lose the Senate. I think they're going to lose seats in the Senate. They're not winning Georgia at this point. Rick Jackson, the gubernatorial candidate in Georgia, he may be able to pull Mike Collins across the finish line, but most Republicans don't think it's possible. The Republicans are going to lose North Carolina. The Democrats may very well lose Michigan. It is very likely that both Susan Collins wins re-election in Maine and James Tallarico wins in Texas. Republicans in Texas who insist that Republicans must line up in lockstep behind Ken Paxton have ignored the fact that Ken Paxton is deeply unpopular with independent voters. Both sides of the aisle have made a terrible mistake in politics in the last few years. Both sides, Democrats and Republicans,

0: Americans to their peril. Both of them have ingested the idea, imbibed on the idea that all you need to do is mobilize your base. If we just turn out our base, we will win. And that's not true. See, both parties have decided to write off swing voters. They say swing voters don't really matter anymore. And so what they need to do is maximize their base turnout. That's the dumbest thing in politics, but it has polluted the brains of political consultants across both political sides. In fact, so Pat Dennis is the president of American Bridge. And American Bridge, by the way, is a left-wing political group. But I saw this from Pat Dennis, who said polarization means swing voters no longer exist in meaningful numbers, is one of the smart D.C. nuggets of the last 10 years that's not only been wrong, but wrong in a way that pushed people who believe it into making terrible strategic decisions on both sides of the aisle. That's Pat Dennis. Pat Dennis is a liberal who's trying to defeat Republicans. And Pat Dennis is taking advantage this year of the Republicans ingesting the idea that swing voters don't matter, that polarization is so extreme. But you know what? If polarization is so extreme and we're in a 50-50 nation, if only 3% of voters are swing voters, those voters... And what the Republicans in Texas who picked Ken Paxton fail to understand is that in picking a guy that no independent voter in Texas likes, they can hand a seat to the Democrats because Republicans can't win Texas alone. Republicans have to have those independent voters. Here's Harry Enten. Let me route the audio here for you. Sorry, I thought I had it done. This is Harry Enten.
1: Is by far the least popular Republican Senate nominee in a key state when you look at all the polling. Texans, simply put, they hate him.
0: And Harry... They hate him in Texas. That's Ken Paxton. Republicans don't much care for Ken Paxton. But in Maine, Susan Collins can win. Susan Collins can win because Troy Jackson has lost repeatedly statewide in Maine. He's not liked in Maine. He impregnated his second cousin. They're not even married. Susan Collins is a celebrity in Maine. She's well-liked by the women of Maine, not just the men in Maine. The blue-collar voters in Maine like Susan Collins. Susan Collins has never been ahead in polling in Maine, and she's always won. And polling is the key here. Polling is the key. Because increasingly, in a number of states, we know the polling errors. For example, in Georgia, in the United States Senate, polling in Georgia oversamples Democrats by 0.8%. That means that in Georgia, if you have a poll where John Ossoff is beating Mike Collins by 7 points, he's really only beating Mike Collins by 6.2 points. Or by 6.2 points if he's over by 7. In Florida, polling in Florida oversamples Democrats on average by about 5 points in September, according to 538 Archive, put together by Patrick Ruffini. So if you have a poll in Florida that has the Republican winning by 5 points, they're probably winning by 10 points. In Texas, polling oversamples Democrats by 0.5%. In Michigan, polling oversamples Democrats by 6.2 points. In Ohio, 6.4 points for the Democrats. There are only a handful of states that oversample. Colorado oversamples Republicans. Utah oversamples Republicans. New Mexico barely oversamples Republicans. This is a big deal. It's a big deal. So, for example, we know, by the way, Louisiana gets it on the nose. Louisiana pretty much samples people perfectly. So, in New Mexico, oversamples Republicans by about 0.8%. Pretty on the nose. Maryland oversamples Republicans 0.2%. Most states oversample Democrats. Why do most states oversample Democrats? an atheist, a vegan, and a CrossFitter walk into a bar. An atheist, a vegan, and a CrossFitter walk into a bar. We only know because they made sure everyone in the bar knew. It's an old joke. Nowadays, you'd probably say High Rocks instead of CrossFit. Yeah, if you're in CrossFit, everybody knows you're into CrossFit. If you're a vegan, you tell everybody you're a vegan. If you're a progressive, when a pollster texts you or calls you, you want everyone to know you hate Donald Trump. You want everyone to know. You put bumper stickers on your car about how much you hate Donald Trump. And you are more likely in this country to tell people you hate Donald Trump than tell people that you like Donald Trump. Still, to this day, there are some people who are obnoxiously pro-Trump. I mean, they got Trump stickers everywhere. They fly the Trump flag underneath the American flag in their front yard. I go to church with people whose cars are covered in pro-Trump bumper stickers. But they're the minority in the country. The majority of the country are the people who hate Donald Trump and want everyone to know about it. They are politically active progressives. They want you to know there's a genocide in Gaza, even though there's not, and they want you to know they hate Donald Trump. And they tell pollsters all the time, if a pollster calls them, they're going to pick up the phone. If they get a text message from someone claiming to be a pollster, they're going to tell that pollster. They're going to call back. It could be a scam. The easiest way to scam a progressive in America is to tell them that you're a pollster and you need their Social Security number for them to participate in the poll. They're going to give you their Social Security number, their spouse's Social Security number, and all their kids' Social Security numbers, hoping that they can be polled five times. They want you to know they hate Republicans and they're going to vote. And so pollsters are oversampling them. This, again, is Harry Itten on CNN.
1: Yeah, you know, we've had really good Democratic polls coming out from Ohio, Michigan, Iowa. And, you know, fool me once, shame on you. Fool me four times, I just have to ask the question, could it happen again? Because just take a look at this. Okay, Midwest polling misses. GOP outperformed September polls by in the major 2024 races, that is, president and Senate in the states ahead of Senate race. In Iowa, where the Democrats have been getting really good polls, Republicans outperformed their September polls by 9 points back in 2024. How about Ohio? 6 points. How about Michigan? 5 points. And I will note that the leads that the Democrats have in all of these races right now are under how much the GOP outperformed back in 2024. So you look at this and you go, you know what? Maybe we should just hold on a second here, because we've seen this dance before, and it was not a dance that Democrats like when the votes were actually cast and counted.
2: Okay, but a skeptic could look at this and say, Harry, this is 2024. Donald Trump was on the ballot then. What about races where the president's not on the ballot?
1: Yeah, exactly right. So, you know, 2024, 2020, 2016, Donald Trump outperformed in these three states by significant margins. But what about a midterm election? You can go back to Donald Trump's first midterm election, and it's the same exact story. Look at this. The GOP outperformed September polls in the major 2018 statewide races by 6 points in Iowa, 6 points in Ohio, and 8 points in Michigan. The bottom line is this. Over the last few cycles, whether it be 2018, 2016, 2020, 2024, Republicans have outperformed their September polls by at least 5 points in all these three states, where Democrats right now are ahead, but not by a wide enough margin, whereby if Republicans outperform their September polls again, it could become very, very interesting.
0: Now, here's what I think is going to happen. I think the Republicans are out going to perform their polling again in these states, but probably not by the same margins. Why? Because second-term midterms, and this is essentially a second-term midterm for President Trump, second-term midterms, the Republicans still outperform, just not by as wide a margin. But it's by a wide enough margin for Susan Collins to win in Maine. It's by a wide enough margin for Mike Rogers to win in Michigan. It's by a wide enough margin for Ashley Hinson to win in Iowa. It's honestly not by wide enough margin for Ken Paxton to win in Texas, though I still think he will. It is not by wide enough margin for Michael Watley to win in North Carolina. It's not by wide enough margin for John Ossoff to win in, or for Mike Collins to win in Georgia. But it's enough for Dan Sullivan in Alaska. It's enough for Roger Marshall in Kansas. It's enough for Darlene Graham in South Carolina. It is enough for Mike Rogers in Michigan. It is enough for most of the Republicans to win. I don't think the Republicans lose the Senate. Now, there could be a massive blowout. There could be a massive blowout. I still think the GOP could win, could lose the Ohio race, by the way. I still think Sherrod Brown could get reelected in Ohio, although there's new polling that's come out that shows a lot of voters are voting against Sherrod Brown because they think he's the incumbent. John Husted, the Republican lieutenant governor, who's now the senator, he replaced J.D. Vance, was appointed to that role, hasn't run a stellar statewide campaign there, but he could. You look at Ohio. In Ohio, Democrats typically outperform the final result in the polling by 6.4%, and that race is within 6 points in Ohio, so he technically could win. Again, I don't think it's going to be the disaster in the Senate that people think it's going to be right now. I have Republican friends of mine freaked out. We're losing Mississippi. We're losing South Carolina. We're losing Texas. I remember when they were convinced we were going to lose Texas with Ted Cruz, and we didn't. I remember when they were convinced we were going to lose Kansas, and we didn't. I was remember 6 years ago they thought Lindsey Graham was going to lose South Carolina. We didn't. We'll find out now in about a month. The GOP has lost the House. There's no way the Republicans are keeping the House of Representatives. Even with redistricting, they're going to lose it. Probably by about 15 seats to 20 seats. When you take the polling average for the generic ballot, it's about 8 points for the Democrats. You adjust it based on the polling bias, it's about 6 points. The Democrats need to be 4 points ahead in order to win the House. So they're probably 6 points ahead. They're going to win the House. But they actually need to be 9 or 10 points ahead to actually take control of the Senate. And they're not there even when you don't adjust the polling. They're not there. So should the GOP be alarmed? Yes. Hakeem Jeffries probably going to be Speaker of the House. Could Ken Paxton lose? Ken Paxton very well could lose in Texas. I don't think he will, but he very well could lose. And I won't be surprised either way in Texas. And I think the Democrats will be really surprised if Mike Rogers wins in Michigan, and I won't be. I think he's going to.
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1: I want you people to know I have witnesses. I am not making it up. My buddies Matt and Aaron and I, we played golf yesterday. My new friend Kelly, who is an impressive golfer, sadly, I wanted to not like the guy because he was really good at golf, but he's actually a very nice guy. We played golf at Pine Tree Country Club up in Kennesaw yesterday. Yeah, those of you who thought you saw me there, yeah, that was me. I made a 31.5-foot putt across a green. If you've never played this golf course, and most of you listening have not, it's basically like putting on concrete. You tap the ball and it rolls and it rolls and rolls and rolls and rolls. And I made a 31.5-foot putt. It was fantastic. I parred three holes in a row. I actually got better as the game went on. Got a little more lubricated. Game got better. I parred three holes in a row, 31.5-foot putt. Thank you, Bobby Hicks, for your lessons. They are coming in handy. I will now not shamefully embarrass myself when I play with Mike Pence next week. I use my Van Allen Golf putter. You can get one. You can go to vanallengolf.com, A-L-L-E-N, vanallengolf.com. You can text GOLF to 33777. Get the link to Golfer's Journal. And you may not be able to make a 31.5-foot putt. But I did with my Van Allen Golf. Didn't do that with my old putter. With my Van Allen Golf putter, it's perfectly balanced. Everyone who holds this thing loves it. Did I mention, by the way, that I parred three holes in a row and made a 31.5-foot putt? Because I did, and I have witnesses. I have witnesses. We have to move on to other stuff, though. When we come back, the Democrats in the United States Senate have killed two pieces of good legislation. The one piece of good legislation would ban stock trading by members of Congress. The Democrats campaigned for this legislation and then decided to kill the legislation. The Democrats have also killed legislation that would require that AI data centers cover their own power costs without driving up costs to other people. That's right. The Democrats killed a piece of legislation that, if passed, would demand that AI data centers cover their own power so that it doesn't get deprived of you and the supply-demand curve pushes the price of power up. Why on earth would the Democrats in the Senate kill two pieces of legislation that they say they want? By the way, the college sports reform package is pending in the House, and there's a permitting reform piece of legislation also pending in the House, both of which might actually pass after Congress comes back. Yesterday, before the show, I got to tour Rinnai's facility. It's in Griffin, Georgia. You know, it's the only tankless water heater that is assembled in the United States, and I got to watch the assembly. It was man and machine together, Japanese engineering. My goodness. And the thing that impressed me the most was the testing. They tested every single time they fit a new piece together. 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
6: Fox News, I'm Ted Linder. President Trump campaigning for Republicans in Durant, Oklahoma, telling supporters he's confident Mike Mazie can win the election to succeed Governor Kevin Stitt.
7: The governor's going to win. He's going to win. He's going to be great. You're going to have your senator candidate is going to win. They're all going to win. And they say, why are you going to Oklahoma? I said, you know why? Because I won Oklahoma all three times with the highest vote total.
6: Mazie facing Democrat Cindy Munson, the president campaigning in Texas earlier today. Lawyers for Lindsey Clancy attempted to have the murder indictments against her that charged her with killing her three children tossed.
8: The judge who presided over the case, William Sullivan, said no to that, with a ruling that said the evidence was sufficient for a jury to find beyond a reasonable doubt that Clancy committed the killings. He also said there was enough evidence to show Clancy was criminally responsible for her actions.
6: Fox's Jill Nato. 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
9: With SuperTalk News, I'm JT Mitchell. The former Mississippi Department of Public Safety building will be coming down this weekend. Governor Tate Reeves' office confirmed that what was once the DPS administration tower off Woodrow Wilson in Jackson will be demolished on Sunday morning. Heads up to anyone in the area, the demolition will prompt temporary road closures around the building and on I-55. If all goes as planned, those roads will only be closed from 7:45 a.m. to 8:15 a.m. A mechanic in Coahoma County is behind bars and accused of selling clients' cars without permission. The sheriff's department said that Clarence Krause was taken into custody after a handful of disgruntled customers said they took their vehicles to his shop for repair work, but then Krause turned around and sold the vehicles. Deputies are still searching for the missing cars.
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2: Battle of the quarterbacks this weekend in Starkville when number 16 Mississippi State hosts number 7 Alabama. According to FanDuel, Bulldog signal caller Kamario Taylor is third in the Heisman odds. Right behind him is Alabama quarterback Breland Russell. We caught up with David Cobb of CBS Sports to discuss.
3: It is a showcase opportunity for these two quarterbacks in these two programs. And obviously for Mississippi State, it feels like the biggest moment since, I mean, maybe it's hyperbole, but kind of feels like the biggest game since Dak in that 2014 season when they, you know, kind of ruled the college football universe there for a period of time. 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
2: 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I'm JT Mitchell.
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9: Thanks for staying up on a Thursday night as we enter into the month of October. How about that? Halloween right around the corner. So tonight, as we were going to bed last night, the unbelievable story came across the wire that Krista Pikes survived the lethal injection not once but twice. They called an ambulance, and she was rushed to the hospital in Tennessee. The Tennessee governor has now halted executions. We'll talk about that a little bit later in this hour. But an interesting thing happened when President Xi of China came to visit President Trump. One of the things they announced was this cultural exchange. And the president of China, President Xi, invited 100,000 Americans, young Americans, to come and visit China over the next 5 years. A lot of people said, great. A lot of other people said, that's a giant red flag. One of those people who said it's a giant red flag is our guest. Isaac Stonefish is a founder of Strategy Risks and a visiting fellow of the Atlantic Council. Isaac Stonefish, welcome to America at Night.
10: Thanks for having me.
9: What's the big deal? I think it's great that you can have these Americans go over to China and they can learn and have a cultural exchange. What's so terrible about that?
10: So I was one of those Americans who did this about 20 years ago. I spent roughly 6 years in

0: China, but it was a very different China. China under Xi Jinping has grown far more authoritarian, far less tolerant of dissent. And I fear many of those Americans, especially those who will stay for longer than a few days or a few weeks, won't be having their eyes properly open.
1: Businesses go over there. Corporations go over there. CEOs go over there. President Trump seems to be getting along very well with President Xi. Why do you think he's going to work on the students and not work on these others?
0: And so we do a lot of work with a lot of the businesses that do go over there, and so many of them just really focus on localizing and hiring Chinese to deal with issues in China as opposed to foreigners. For the reason he's going after students is this idea of what's called United Front Work, and it's basically trying to get foreigners to, as Xi Jinping says, tell China's story well and to basically act as brand ambassadors for brand China.
1: There's something called soft power. Is that what you're talking about here?
0: Soft power, yes. The Chinese love that term, but more domestically, they'll talk about this concept of the United Front, which is an entity that seeks to draw circles around the party, seeking to link entities to the Communist Party.
1: And so you think this invitation to invite 100,000 American children to China is a bit of a Trojan horse?
0: I think you could say that. I think there's the bland, oh, great, come and see more cultural exchanges. And then there's the goal is to change American perception of China and try to ensure that Americans have a view of China that more aligns with how the Communist Party wants them to see China, as opposed to, say, how various Chinese people would want them to see China.
1: Haven't we been doing this already? Hasn't this been a long-term sort of philosophy with China and Russia and the U.S.?
0: It absolutely has. And even the 100,000 idea, about 15 years ago in the Obama administration, there was this 100,000 strong, this idea of how do we send Americans to China? How do we engage? And then even before that, absolutely, it's not a new idea.
1: Yeah. Isaac Stonefish, our guest, founder of Strategy Risks and the visiting fellow with the Atlantic Council. I suspect when the Americans, when they go over there, do they have a governmental chaperone? Are they allowed to move around freely? Can they see the good as well as the bad? Or is it much more sanitized?
0: It's a great question. I think even when I was there from 2006 to 2011, there's a lot that you miss because you don't look in the right place. There's something, and I wish I had a more eloquent way of describing it, but there's something that the place does to you. You miss a lot of the military installations, even though you walk by them. And it's since grown more repressive. And I think what people need to remember is that all the universities in China are state-owned and overseen by the Communist Party. And so it might just seem like a friendly university professor, but they are a state employee. And so understanding there's a lot of different ways that the party monitors.
1: Interesting. How realistic is this? Was this an invitation? Was this picked up by the Americans? Is this going to happen? Or is this just sort of just idle chatter at a state dinner?
0: If it's come for a week, go to Beijing, go to Shanghai, see the Terracotta Warriors, then I think it absolutely can happen. If it's come and stay and study Chinese, those days are unfortunately over.
1: Mm. We did this, right? We brought Chinese over. Chinese are welcome to come to our universities. And we export American movies and we bring in foreigners. And the idea was to get educated in our schools and then go back. And we were exporting American democracy, right? That was the idea.
0: That was the idea. And it didn't quite work. It fell in the dustbin of history, the idea that trade will liberalize and come to America and leave with Western values. I mean, there's a proud tradition of many foreigners coming and studying and then changing their countries. But then there's also folks like Charles Taylor, the Liberian dictator who studied in America.
1: And isn't it true that the Iranian leaders' children study in America?
0: At least some of them do. Yeah. And some of them, would want nothing more than to be able to stay here. And then some are going to go back and strengthen Tehran.
1: Yeah. Okay. So I understand I understand the idea.

0: when it doesn't work, you have what we found with Missouri State University, where they had a longstanding program to train executives at a Chinese defense contractor. So they would come here, they'd get an MBA from Missouri State, and then go back and work to build weapons. And I do not see that as a sign of a successful cultural exchange.
1: Talk about that for a minute, because you've done a deep dive on this. Go into that a little more. What do you mean by that? What happened?
0: So we did a deep report onto Missouri State, which about 20, 25 years ago started going actively to China to recruit Chinese students. And the Chinese students they got happened to be a surprising number of folks who would end up working in China's defense establishment, many for this company called AVIC, which later became very heavily sanctioned by the U.S. government. And it's unclear if Missouri State really knew what they were doing. And it didn't violate any laws. There's no export control violations against training Chinese defense executives. But what it did is allowed a lot of them to have both the imprimatur of the degree and some of the know-how of the degree, and then go back to build weapons that, you know, are being used in conflicts the world over.
1: Is this still going on?
0: The program seems to have shut down since then. Universities often won't announce the cancellation. These things seem like they've petered out, but there certainly are plenty of other problematic links with American universities and the Chinese Communist Party, and things that we're looking at and things that we really think sunlight needs to be shined on.
1: Your paper talks about Missouri State, but there are a whole host of universities, large and small, all across America that have a large number of Chinese students coming in. Are they all as nefarious, or are they innocent, or is this still going on? Where are we in this cycle?
0: I really feel for Chinese students who have to be pawns in this geopolitical chess match between the United States and China. And Chinese students, like American students, are a very complex bunch. You know, some of them love the Communist Party, some of them hate the Communist Party, some of them don't want to have anything to do with the Communist Party. But in certain cases, Chinese students will spy on other Chinese students. Chinese students will, in certain cases, smuggle technology back from China or from the United States into China. And a lot of the issues happen less with Chinese students and more with Chinese professors, or the ways in which American universities will have joint ventures with Chinese entities or partnerships with Chinese entities.
1: Where are we, though, since the Trump administration took over? Have they clamped down on these foreign students?
0: It's really hard to follow, and we're trying to get a handle of where exactly things are, because, you know, sometimes President Trump will indicate that he wants fewer foreign students, and I think he's also said that he would like a lot more Chinese students in America. And the issue from a policy perspective is, you know, Beijing has the ability to restrict students from going to certain universities. And so if Beijing says, hey, you can't go to University of Indiana or Illinois State, that can have very serious financial consequences for these universities. So these universities are in some ways acting more carefully with China than they should.
1: Well, and we also know that many of these Chinese students who come over, they're propping up and keeping a number of these universities afloat with their tuition. I mean, that's where they're going to get these students to pay the tuition to keep these schools going.
0: Absolutely. And it's a difficult issue, because, you know, we want American universities to flourish and succeed, and we want them to attract students from all over the world. And there's a lot of geopolitical, ethical, and national security considerations on being too entangled with China under the Chinese Communist Party.
1: Isaac Stone Fish, since this announcement by President Xi at this summit in Washington, D.C., inviting 100,000 American youths to China over the next 5 years, what's been the reaction in your world? What have people said?
0: Some people say, wonderful, let's build up the bridges. Other people say, well, Xi Jinping is just saying this. This is not going to happen. And then some people, you know, think like myself, are nostalgic for the time when one could recommend folks to go to China to study and learn. And there's a lot of wonderful things about the place. It's just a shame about the direction that the Communist Party has gone in.
1: It's interesting because, as you said, to sort of finish this conversation where we started, you went over there and you said it was much more open then than it is now. And the China's perception is the exact opposite, is that it was much more closed then and it's much more open to

0: today?
1: Yeah, and that's Beijing speaking out of both sides of its mouth, which it does so well. So they're trying to present to the world this false idea of openness, while being far more repressive than they were. And it's a sad reality, but it's a reality.
0: It is interesting that we think that they were somehow involved with COVID and hoarding masks, and you know they were somewhat guilty when it came to the pandemic on one hand, and then on the other hand were their best friends, and we want to send over our next generation over there to learn from them. It seems somewhat disjointed, if you will.
1: Disjointed is a great word for it. It's such a maddeningly complex relationship.
0: Isaac Stonefish, founder of Strategy Risks and the visiting fellow at the Atlantic Council. Isaac Stonefish, thanks for starting us off tonight. Really interesting conversation. Have a good night.
1: Thank you. You too.
0: You got it. Stay right there. We got lots more to get to. We are just getting started. This execution in Tennessee that has gone horribly wrong. Krista Gayle Pike, apparently still alive in critical condition in a hospital. It was an unbelievable story yesterday. She was sentenced to death, the first woman to be sentenced to death in Tennessee in 200 years. There was a late stay. The Supreme Court overruled the stay. And when we went to bed last night, it was supposed to be over with. And then as I was putting my head on the pillow last night, word came out that she survived not one but two lethal injections. And then they called an ambulance and rushed her to the hospital. So they went from trying to execute her to trying to save her. What an unbelievable story. The Tennessee governor has now halted all executions in Tennessee while they do a full investigation. We are going to talk to professor who is very much involved and been following this story very closely about the ethics, the law, the history. What happens now that you have a botched execution? What happens now? It's an unbelievable story, heartbreaking on every level, because the family of the victim was there to sort of see justice, if you will, look for some type of closure. Now they're in no man's land as well. An unbelievable story. We will talk about it in just a moment. America at Night, we're just getting started. Back in a minute.
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0: President Trump sat down for a one-on-one interview with Time Magazine, and apparently some interesting things come out of it. It seems President Trump is not happy with the Supreme Court. He got somewhat salty about three of his Supreme Court picks and bemoaned Neil Gorsuch, Brett Kavanaugh, and Amy Coney Barrett for voting too often against him. He says, quote, yeah, what can I do? I put them in. They vote against me too often. I give them a position of a lifetime, and they vote against me often. They vote for me, too. He compared the others, Sonia Sotomayor, Elena Kagan, and Ketanji Brown Jackson. He said of them, those Democrats, they stick like glue, those three. They're virtually never very. You can come up with the worst thing in the world and they'll vote in a group. President Trump particularly not happy with them voting against immigration, the birthright citizenship, and tariffs, apparently. But he's got a pretty good track record at the Supreme Court. I guess he wants it all, but he's got a pretty good track record. They've given him a lot. They've given them a lot more than a lot of people thought they would. And I think if you talk to any Republican, I think they'd be thrilled that the Supreme Court gave him as much as they did. Never thought a Supreme Court would give a president. I know. I don't know if they gave the presidency the power or if they gave President Trump the power. That's going to remain to be seen. If they give him the power, and then the next president, the next Democratic president, doesn't get all of the same powers he has. Like, will the next president be able to tear down the West Wing of the White House? So we'll just have to wait and see. But President Trump, not happy with the three Supreme Court picks Neil Gorsuch, Brett Kavanaugh, and Amy Comey Barrett, according to a new article in Time Magazine. Stay right there. The unbelievable story of this woman who was supposed to be executed last night in Tennessee that went horribly wrong. We'll get into that. And what happens now? Right? What do you do now? We'll get into all that in a minute. And the next hour, Biff Pogge, my new favorite, former head coach of the Michigan Wolverines. We're going to talk about that college football act. Stay right there. America at Night. More in a moment.
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6: Well, it's been a story and a half. The Tennessee officials were unable to put Christina Pike to death yesterday for a 1995 murder. They administered two doses of the lethal drug. She survived. She was reported to be snoring loudly after the attempted lethal injection. They then called an ambulance from the prison, and she was treated at the hospital. They now say that she is in critical condition. The Tennessee governor has suspended all executions until further notice. This wasn't the first mistake in Tennessee this year. The man to talk about it has literally written the book on botched executions. He is a professor of a PhD at the William Nelson Cromwell Professor of Jurisprudence and Political Science at Amherst College. Austin Sarrett, welcome to America at Night. Thanks for joining us.
7: My pleasure. Thanks for having me.
6: What do you think happened?
7: Well, I'm shocked but not surprised. So if you pay any attention to the history of lethal injection in the United States, you know that it is the least reliable method of execution ever used in this country. So the fact that another lethal injection would be botched, unsurprising. The fact that it would be botched after the lethal chemicals had been administered to her and that she would survive, that's shocking. It's completely unprecedented.
6: So the fact that it's a failure is not surprising, but the fact that she survived is shocking?
7: Well, the way I would say it is there's a difference between a botched execution and a failed execution. A botched execution, there's some difficulty in the procedure. It takes too long, but the person ends up dead. A failed execution is an execution in which someone ends up proverbially walking out of the execution chamber. That's happened very rarely in the United States. And when it has happened, it's happened because they couldn't complete the preliminaries. They couldn't find a usable vein. They couldn't get the IV in. In Krista Pike's case, they managed to secure, at least it seems they did, an IV and administer a lethal dose of pentobarbital, in fact, two of them. And that she survived is unprecedented.
6: Following this story, Professor, it seems unimaginable that one instance they're trying to execute her, and then when it fails, the next instance they call an ambulance. I mean, that's a weird place to be, is it not?
7: I think it is not. The obligation of state officials is to try to put her to death through a legal proceeding. If it fails, they have an obligation to keep her alive. So the mere fact that they set out to execute her doesn't mean that they're allowed to do anything to make sure that she ends up dead. So they acted in a responsible way.
6: Let's talk about the injection. You said it's the least reliable. If it's the least reliable, why is that seem to be the standard?
7: So 8% of all lethal injections

0: have been bought since lethal injection was introduced in the late 70s and early 1980s. The fact that they are botched, every method of execution has been botched, lethal injection more often than others. It takes a lot for a state to abandon a method of execution. It means they have to develop new procedures, they may have to build new facilities, they may have to train people in different ways. So there's a kind of inertia to any method of execution, and that inertia has sustained, and I think will continue to sustain lethal injection as the method of execution most frequently used, even though it is most frequently botched.
1: Yeah, even though this was the second time they've had issues in the state of Tennessee this year alone.
0: That's correct. Tennessee is now rivaling Alabama as the state that leads the pack in execution incompetence. Alabama has a not great track record in terms of the way it conducts executions, and now neither does Tennessee.
1: Austin Sarrett is with us, PhD. He is the William Nelson Cromwell Professor of Jurisprudence and Political Science at Amherst College. His book is called Gruesome Spectacles, Botched Executions and the American Death Penalty. Austin Sarrett, what happens now? Where does this go from here?
0: Well, the first thing is, will Krista Pike actually survive? If she does, if she survives, then the question will be, can the state try to execute her again? Again, there are a few precedents here. Of the precedents that exist, one going back to 1946, suggests that the courts will be inclined to green light a second execution. However, ultimately, the question of whether or not she faces a second execution will be one that is decided in the first instance by the governor of Tennessee, and that decision will be guided by legal, moral, and political considerations.
1: She's now apparently in critical condition. Will she have to make a full recovery before they try and execute her again, or could they execute her again while she's in some type of critical state?
0: Well, it depends on what you mean by in a critical state. So people have been executed with various kinds of physical disabilities, but the law in the United States requires that no one can be executed if they don't have a rational understanding of what is happening to them. So for an execution to go forward, a person has to be, to use the legal phrase, competent to be executed. That means they have to know that this is a punishment for a crime that they've committed. And if Krista Pike is unable to comprehend what a second execution would be, then according to the law in the United States, she's not competent to be executed.
1: So if she remains unconscious, the law says she shouldn't be executed. Only if she regains consciousness and full mental capacities to understand what she did was wrong, then and only then would they then be allowed to, assuming everyone else signs off on it, they would be allowed to reconvene a second execution.
0: That's correct.
1: She was given two shots. Both failed. Is that normal? What can we read from that? I know you weren't in the room. Do you normally give one shot? Do you give a second shot? Take me through what you think happened.
0: State protocols, the governing documents about how executions can be conducted, provide for various fail-safes. Not every state allows for a second administration. Tennessee did. So when the first didn't kill her, they went to the second. And then they stopped because their protocol only provided for two. It's quite unusual in the lethal injection that a state would have to go to a second dose of whatever the drug is that's supposed to kill someone. And unlike a hospital procedure, if you were to go into the hospital and you needed surgery and they were going to give you drugs to anesthetize you, they would tailor those drugs to you, to your body mass index, to make sure you don't have any adverse reaction. That's not the way it's done in lethal injection. It's kind of one size fits all. We give this dose, and that's what we do. So in general, the doses that are given are substantial enough, large enough, to do the trick. In this case, that proved not to be the case. But that may not have to do with the drugs themselves. That may have to do with the fact that when they inserted the IV, they didn't get it into a vein. So perhaps these lethal chemicals went into her muscle or went into an artery rather than a vein. And we don't know that yet, and we probably won't know that for a while.
1: Could her lawyers argue that they had two shots at an execution because they gave two different injections? And I know, as you mentioned, you have a second chance. Could they argue the state did have a second chance?
0: No doubt they will. The Constitution prohibits what is called double jeopardy. You can't be punished for the same crime twice. In other cases where lethal injections have had to be stopped, but that they had not reached the point where the drugs had been administered, courts have said, try again, because the punishment hadn't started. I think in this case, Pike's lawyers are going to say that the punishment had started, whether it was one dose or two, and therefore double jeopardy should prevent the state from getting a second chance.
1: Wow. So they're going to argue, well, that's interesting. Now, there's also reporting from her attorneys that she was apparently trying to help them find the vein and was somewhat helpful and trying to help them execute her. Would that play into any type of double jeopardy and or leniency if that were to be true?
0: No, I don't think so. And she would not be the only person who, during an execution that is not going well, tries to be helpful to the execution team, because after all, being jabbed repeatedly might leave them with great suffering. And rather than watch that continue, given that they expect they're going to die anyway, they might, and they have in the past, try to be helpful. But look, put this in a large frame. The prohibition of double jeopardy or the prohibition of cruel and unusual punishment are long-standing American values. There's nothing radical, there's nothing unusual about someone saying the Constitution forbids the imposition of cruel punishment. You can't do this. Or the Constitution prohibits punishing me twice for the same crime. You can't do this. And really, after all, at the end of the day, respect for those values is as American as apple pie.
1: Austin, let me answer or finish this conversation this way. You mentioned, because you wrote the book, Gruesome Spectacles, Botched Executions, and the American Death Penalty. So you literally wrote the book on this stuff. You mentioned 8% botched when it comes to injection, 5% for lethal gas, 3% for hanging, almost 2% for electrocution. We used to electrocute in this country. Wasn't that deemed cruel and unusual, and so that's how we ended up with the injection?
0: Well, it depends on what you mean by deemed. The United States Supreme Court has never invalidated a method of execution, never said a method of execution is unconstitutional. What happens is that when executions become more problematic than they are, if you will, beneficial, states look for different methods. And if you look over the last 125 years in the

0: United States go back to the late 19th century. We used to use hanging as the primary method. And then in the late 19th century, we abandoned that and adopted the electric chair, used it as the primary method. And then along came the gas chamber. And then in 1977 in Oklahoma, they were the first state to authorize the use of lethal injection. And at every point, the same promise is made. This method of execution will be safe, reliable, and humane. And the truth of the matter is, none of them has really been able to deliver on that promise.
1: Fascinating conversation. Austin Surratt, what are you looking for now? What do you think is going to be the next step? What are you watching for?
0: Well, again, first to see if Krista Pike survives. And then I think the ball really is in the court of Governor Bill Lee of Tennessee. He turned down her request for clemency, a commutation of her sentence. Maybe what happened on Wednesday night will lead him to think enough is enough. Let her serve the rest of her life in prison.
1: Assuming she regains consciousness, and if she stays in some type of vegetative state, then again, as you said, you can't execute somebody in a vegetative state. They have to know and be conscious of their crime to be executed. So we are a long way from the end of this story. Professor, a fascinating conversation. Austin Surratt is the William Nelson Cromwell Professor of Jurisprudence and Political Science at Amherst College. He also wrote the book Gruesome Spectacles, Botched Executions, and America's Death Penalty. Professor, thank you very much for your time.
0: Thanks for having me.
1: America at Night, back in a moment.
2: America at Night with McGraw-Millhaven.
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1: A lot of people want to know what this... Krista Pike did to get herself on death row. She killed a 19-year-old. She was 18 at the time, and she killed a classmate. They lured the classmate into the woods. Pike and her boyfriend beat her. It's pretty horrific. Beat her, slashed her with a box cutter, used a meat cleaver. I'm trying to be as politically correct or as nonviolent as possible, but carved satanic images in her chest before killing her with a large piece of asphalt. And then there were reports that they took some type of souvenir from the body. The boyfriend at the time was 17 and so was unable to be eligible for the death penalty. So the boyfriend... who did the killing as well, is in jail for the rest of his life. She, being 18, was eligible for the death penalty, and this happened in the 1990s. It was 1995, I believe, if memory serves me right. So it took him 30 years to get her to the execution, and then, as we know, what happened last night, two shots, and she survived. So that's the nuts and bolts of the case. An unbelievably bizarre story. Stay right there. We got lots more to get to. We're going to lighten up next hour. We have a former football coach, the former head football coach of Michigan, Biff Poggi, who was also a former hedge fund manager who made millions and then said, you know what I want to do? I want to be a football coach. And he rose through the ranks to become the head football coach of Michigan, coached him in the Citrus Bowl, and now he's a broadcaster. We're going to talk about this Save College Football Act. Looking forward to this. Biff Poggi, my new favorite. Plus Bill Cleveland's. Bill's on the road somewhere. We'll talk with him. Our executive director is Alex Hinton, our engineer.
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21: Fox News. I'm Chris DeMeo. President Trump making the pitch for Republicans in Durant, Oklahoma tonight. He says the GOP must retain control of Congress.
22: So put simply, if the Democrats win, you'll have an economic depression, very much like 1929, in my opinion. They were heading that way.
21: The president kicking off what he says is a 32-day campaign blitz right up to the November midterms. A joint investigation is underway between the UAE, Israel, and Saudi Arabia after the attempted hijacking of a Fly Dubai flight earlier this week. The U.S. is looking at whether Iran was behind it.
23: The senior national coordinator for counterterrorism policing says, as we've made clear, we're looking at all possible angles, including possible foreign state involvement.
21: That's Fox's Peter Ducey reporting from the White House. The president says Iran would be struck very hard if they were behind it. 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
24: I'm Kelly Bennett for SuperTalk Mississippi News. Lawyers for friends of Nolan Wells, who were cleared by a grand jury that unanimously decided not to indict anyone in the death of the Ocean Springs teen, are moving forward with lawsuits against public figures and creators. Tyler Cox represents Warren Hudson, Jax Patello, and Morgan Seymour.
25: These three kids, and they are kids because they're under 21 in the state of Mississippi, you are considered a minor. Ever since the weekend of July 4th, they have been targeted, harassed, doxxed, and accosted in public because of online speculation that they're involved in their friend Nolan Wells' death.
24: Wells' body was found on Horn Island 2 days after traveling there to celebrate July 4th with friends.
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1: President Trump continues to promise that gas prices will come down after the midterms, but there are signs voters are turning toward Democrats, with 55% of registered voters saying they trust

0: them with handling inflation in a recent Fox News poll. William Russell is a partner with the lobbying firm Ballard Partners in D.C.
1: I'm more concerned about my kids and my grandkids growing up in a country that is suitable for them. Not from a fiscal policy standpoint, not from a taxing standpoint, but I don't want my kids growing up and being indoctrinated by Marxist, leftist, radical ideology.
0: The average for a gallon of regular in Mississippi today is $3.96. The average for a gallon of diesel is $5.95.
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8: 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You can sign up for the text club. It's very simple. It's very easy. Text your name and number to 1-844-2-McGraw. That's M-C-G-R-A-W. 1-844-262-4729. Like a last name, but it's my first name. Yes, that's the name they gave me. I had nothing to do with it. That's the name they gave me. That's the cross I have to bear in this world. 1-844-262-4729. Like a last name, but it's my first name. Then, Alex will send you a link. You sign up for that link, and each and every day, Alex will then send out a text of tonight's guests and last night's guest, as well as a link to the podcast. So you can go straight to the podcast. You can subscribe. You can download. You can listen. It's all very simple and all very easy. Just join the text club. And simple as that, 1-844-2-McGraw. Or go to podcasts, anywhere where podcasts are found. And you can listen to the show that way. Open phones next hour, but straight ahead, we got Bill Cleveland. It's Thursday night. We'll check in with Bill on the road. He's got a good segment tonight. And then Biff Pogge, the former head coach of Michigan and a hedge fund guy. What does he think of this college football act that's working its way through Congress? We'll talk with him next. Stay right there.
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8: My name is Erica. My son, Kaysen, is a patient at Shriners Children's. My oldest called me and said Kaysen got burned. The trauma doctor came in and said he needs to go to Shriners.
9: His injury was a big injury, and I think a testament to the care that we

0: He wants to save college football with the Save College Football Act. And to talk about it is a man who is probably one of the best people to talk about it. His name is Biff Poggi. He is a former associate head coach at the University of Michigan. Then he was the interim head coach at Michigan. He is now hosting a podcast for News Nation called Biff. And before all of that, he made millions as a hedge fund manager. Biff Poggi, welcome to America at Night. Thanks for joining us.
1: Thanks, McGraw. Thanks for having me on. Pleasure to be here.
0: You got it. I'd love to hear this from a coach's perspective. Quickly, overall, what do you think of this Save College Football Act?
1: Okay, so there's so much in it that's good, and I'll get into that. There's a little bit in it that's bad, and the bad part, I think, can be fixed. But it's bad because it's anti-free market. I'll get into that also. But I do think the people that, you know, like my dear friend Nick Saban and others who work so hard on doing this with good faith, in good faith, put together something that's a really good start, but I think it's got to be tweaked a little bit. So the good things in it, McGraw, here they are. Your scholarship goes on for 10 years. So that means if you leave for money or pro or whatever happens to you, you have a family issue, you can go back, get your tuition paid for, and graduate for 10 years, which means this: no knucklehead on the planet should ever not have their degree if you're a college athlete. Secondly, they've really spent a lot of money and lengthened the term on mental health and physical health. And, you know, a lot of the ramifications from playing football, for example, come later on. And so there's good coverage on that. They cap agent fees at 5%, and trust me, agents were taking 15, 18%. It was absolute highway robbery. And they more than double the pay for the players. They go from revenue share of, call it, $22 million, they add a retention fee to that of about 26, 7, 8 million dollars. And what it comes up to is about a total of 48 million that each team can spend on its roster. That's a lot of money. Here's my problem with it. The only people at the table, and at the table is the NCAA, the institutions, and basically they're the same, the coaches and the players. The only group at the table that gets capped here is the players, and everybody else is operating in the free market. And I say, let the players operate in the free market. And my friend Nick Saban said to me last night, he said, you know, we need a budget. I couldn't agree more. Who in the hell runs a business without a budget? And these are multi-hundred million dollar revenue a year businesses. When you look at them on an EBITDA basis, if you were going to buy one of them, they're worth billions of dollars. This is big, huge business. Get a budget. Figure out what you can afford. The free market works because you have the opportunity to say no. If your quarterback says, I'm not playing unless you give me $10 million, I'm going someplace else, and you don't think he's worth $10 million and it busts your budget, say no. Let him go try the free market. If he can get $10 million, the market's set. If he can't, guess what? The market stabilizes. And this is Nash's, the great mathematician John Nash's formula on economic equilibrium, which he won, by the way, a Nobel Prize for, which simply says this: all the parties around the table negotiating against each other are not going to do anything to hurt themselves. Therefore, you don't do anything to hurt the other guy, because if you do, you kill the whole thing. And so the market will settle this. Like, I have a question for you, McGraw. Is going to $48 million too much in the interim? In other words, is the market, the free market rate, something much lower than that? So that's kind of where I am on it.
0: Well, first of all, it's fascinating because you and I are in lockstep on a lot of this, and you're right. They do cap the players. I'll get to the money in a second, though. I want to ask you about the transfer and the transfer porthole, because the world has changed, right? And we all agree that something needs to be done, and the old world wasn't working.

0: working and we don't know how to make this new world. But part of capping is only having one allowable transfer per student. Maybe it doesn't work out. Why can't the kid transfer two or three or four times?
1: Well, I agree. If that's your position, I agree with it. And here's why I agree with it, because it what it essentially does is it, and I know that, look, I coached. I understand how hard it is to, you know, you don't know what your roster is going to be year to year. You spend half of the damn season retaining, re-recruiting your own roster so they don't leave. It's crazy. But it's the same thing for the coaches, right? And part of business is your employees are free to leave. Now, if you limit, McGraw, the amount of times they can transfer, and I understand why you'd want to do that as a coach, but if you can limit that, if you limit that, really what you're limiting is their ability to enter the free market at any point in the following year. And I think that is a way to prevent free markets from working.
0: How come they don't just allow the players to unionize and have the players have a seat at the table and then collectively bargain?
1: I think they don't want that, because if you do that, the players will strike, and people feel like if that happens, that's a total disaster for college sports. You might lose the fans forever. I don't think you need that. I think the free market is always the best thing. It always arrives in an equilibrium that's best for everybody. For example, the schools were saying, hey, we have a $22 million hole now that the legislation is making us pay a revenue share. No, you didn't. You didn't have a $22 million hole. You just made $22 million less than you made the year before. You still made millions of dollars. The top schools are all making millions of dollars. The money's fungible, so it's just how you account for it. But if that was true, that it truly was a hole, why would they then agree to go to a $48 million guarantee?
0: I love the fact that you point out that the coaches' salaries aren't capped and the coaches' salaries aren't restricted in any way, shape, or form. I mean, how can they propose this without laughing through their mouth? Because you cap the players, but you don't cap the coaches. That to me is a deal breaker.
1: Well, it's bad optically, right? And look, I'm for the coaches making all they can make. I'm for the schools making all they can make. But I'm saying this: if you want to cap one group at the negotiating table, cap what the schools can make too. Say anything over, you know, $300 million or $200 million that a school makes on its athletic program in gross revenue. All right, that's got to go to the county that school operates in for new roads or build new schools or whatever it is. It doesn't work. None of that work. Capping coaches, capping schools, capping the labor, which is players, never, ever, ever works.
0: That's why he is a podcaster with News Nation. That's why he's a former coach. And that's why he's a hedge fund guy, because he understands all this. Biff Pogge, what about this? At some point, can we just pretend that the old system is broken and we just create an SEC Big Ten Super League and the rest of the schools and the rest of the teams play a more traditional game and we allow the SEC and the Big Ten to sort of have their own super college conference?
1: I think that's what we're heading to. And look, it's a lot like European soccer or, you know, Europe and throughout the world. You know, you have the premier leagues, and if you're not good enough to be in those because you don't spend enough or you don't evaluate players well enough or whatever it is, you get relegated. You get relegated to a lower league, and now if you kill it in the lower league, you get to move to back to a higher league. And I think, you know, that's where we're headed. And look, the Big Ten and the SEC, they're the guys that are – they're driving the boat, as they should be. I think everybody else is a real distant second, quite frankly.
0: Yeah. The other thing, too, is the individual player, the high school senior who goes to a school and develops over 3 or 4 years. I mean, those days are gone. They're nice to remember, and it sure was nice, but those days are gone, right? I mean, you're going to end up having these kids go to a secondary school, and then as they get better and as they mature, then the big boys are going to come along and sort of pick them off.
1: Yeah, and what's happening now is the high school guy's getting he's 60% less likely to receive a scholarship than he was before all this happened. Because right now you're just recycling through older players. And, you know, and so those guys are mostly going to junior college. So junior college is becoming more and more important in developmental area. And by the way, guys are going into, you know, the big guys are often going into junior college to get players. But what you're seeing is a trading of really good players that are fully developed.
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2: It's Thursday evening, and we get to check in with our traveling correspondent, Westwood One's traveling correspondent, America at Night's guru. 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
3: Well, that's what a guru does, right?
2: That is true. Every Thursday, you're like clockwork around here. Where are you in this crazy mixed up world?
3: I am in a wonderful part of the country. I'm in Ohio. I'm in a county called Trumbull County. It is, for geography fans, it is to the west of Pittsburgh, Pennsylvania. So if you know where Pittsburgh is, drive about an hour to the west here in Ohio, and you will find Trumbull County. And I am here, of course, because I had a book signing for Presidential Road Trips. I'm very sad. I only have like four of these left, and then I'm done. It was such a great year for this. But this is the birthplace of President William McKinley. He grew up in Niles, Ohio, which is in Trumbull County, and they've got a replica of his birthplace home that people can tour, and then this huge memorial, which is where I spoke. And it's dedicated to McKinley, and it's a museum inside, and just a really big property paying homage to one of Ohio's, I think there were seven presidents from Ohio. Don't quote me on that. I'm pretty sure it was seven. I should know that answer by now off the top of my head, right? I think it's seven. I think he was one of the seven presidents. But
2: Yeah, all right. So you only have four books left?
3: No. Book signings, book events left. Yeah, so I've been doing since January. Yeah, a lot of events, and it has been such a busy year, but man, it's been so much fun. And so I've got just, I think four or five left, and one of them was here in Trumbull County. But some of the other things to share. Ohio's oldest general store is in the county as well. It's in a town called Mesopotamia, which sounds like it should be, you know, somewhere over in Europe. But no. Here in Ohio, the oldest continuously operating, I should throw that in with the asterisk, general store in Ohio, and opened in 1840, and they got a lot of Amish made goodies inside. And one of my favorites, McGraw, I'm a skinny guy. I'm a picky eater, but I'm telling you right now, I would be 600 pounds if I lived next door to this place where you can get fried pies. Do you like fried? You know, talking about the fried pies.
2: I don't think I've ever tried a fried pie.
3: Oh my Lord! So they're kind of like, think about you know, those ridiculous hot pockets. You know those things. You've seen those, right?
2: With the I've seen the hot microwave. Pockets. Yes.
3: Okay. So that's kind of what they look like. But inside it's fresh stuff. So like, you know, it might be raspberries, it might be blackberries, cherries. Apples, a popular one, and so they put them in. I assume, you know, what happens, you know, they deep fry these things, I guess, but they make them fresh, and holy cow, they are so good if they are made fresh. And yes, I would eat them every day. So thankfully, I do not live in Mesopotamia, Ohio, because I would eat these things every stinking day. They are amazing. But yeah, cool place, like cool old general store. Got antiques and an old fashioned gas station out front, and love that. And then another thing I'll mention. So the town of Warren, that's one of the towns in Trumbull County, home to the National Packard Museum. Now, I don't know a whole heck of a lot about cars. I'm not going to pretend that I do. But the National Packard Museum is there, and I've toured this place. And again, I don't know anything about cars other than, you know, I like how they look, right? And I don't know if you know anything about Packards, but the Packard Motor Company, Packard Motor Car Company, and as well as the Packard Electric Company here in Warren. And so the museum has all the beautiful old vehicles And yeah, I'm sure a lot of your listeners know what a Packard car is. If you don't, because I don't, I don't know exactly when they started, why they started. And by the way, that's nothing against the Packard. That it could be a Chevrolet. Like I don't know cars very well.
2: Wasn't the Packard? The Packard was like the big, huge car in the 40s and 50s. The thing was a tank. More or less.
3: Yeah, they were big vehicles. Yep, they were big vehicles, but they're beautiful, and you can walk through this museum, and they've got a bunch of them that they've saved and preserved, and they're really neat to look at, even if you're like me and you don't know a whole heck of a lot about cars. Now, here's a fun fact for you. Dave Grohl, you know who that is, right? Foo Fighters.
2: Fighters, yes.
3: You would know him, yeah? So he was born in Warren, and in his honor, and you know I love the roadside attraction, they have the world's largest drumsticks. That's right, ladies and gentlemen. The world's largest drumsticks in Dave Grohl Alley. So you walk in this little alley downtown, and there they are, the gigantic drumsticks. So I got a photo somewhere on Bill on the Road of me and the drumsticks. Now, I told you about this earlier. I sent you a text to let you know, and this is amazing. So I met a guy, and let me just quickly tell you, this is my world. So every day something is different, right? Every day is unique, and I never know exactly who I'm going to talk to or who I'm going to meet. But so I met a guy. He has a place called Past Times Arcade. It just opened not that long ago. In a town called Girard, Ohio, again, here in Trumbull County. His name is Rob, and he holds the world record for owning the most pinball machines, over 1,000 of them. And I had lunch with this guy, and super nice guy, and has been involved or interested in pinball machines, I guess, his entire life, and started up a little convention in Chicago, because apparently pinball machines, like that's where most pinball machines are made, in Chicago. Who knew? So he starts this little convention, and then people really like it, and then, of course, he continues it year after year. They do it, like 30 years they've been doing this thing. And so, but he's from the area, and he bought this old grocery store that had been sitting there vacant, and he turned it into, it's part museum, but part, like, you pay a small fee, and then all of the games are on free play. So I walk through this thing, and I spent, you know, about 15 minutes or so, because I had other things to do. And he says, you know, take this ticket. He goes, if you want to come back later and play, you know, you can. And I thought, oh, yeah, okay, whatever. And so I get back to the hotel, and I think, you know what? I'm going back to that pinball place. So I went back, and I spent like 2.5 hours, and I played I played as many pinball games. McGraw, they had them from all over the world. He had an entire section. And when I say a lot, so there's 1,000, more than 1,000 in his collection, and I think there were like 400 or so on display inside this big, you know, old grocery store. And so, yeah, you just walk up and press the button, and boom, you're off to the races. And they had them from, you know, different countries. They had, like, the old ones from, like, the 50s and the 60s. And then they had, like, some old-school video games and stuff, too. But, man, it was so much fun. I had a blast. So who would have thought in the middle of Ohio you'd have the largest, world's largest collection of pinball machines.
2: Now, what's the name of this? Is it a pinball museum, or is it a pinball Hall of Fame, or what is this thing?
3: No, so the Pinball Hall of Fame is actually in Las Vegas, but this collection is bigger. It's bigger than the one in Las Vegas, and it's called Past Times Arcade. And again, just super clever, because, you know, they had this, what was a former grocery store sitting there vacant. The guy bought the building and put a bunch of these machines in there. And again, it is so much fun. And of course, you hear, you know, maybe the most fun part is, and it is a little loud, but, you know, you're walking down the aisle and you hear all this, you know, because every pinball machine, or I guess a lot of them, you know, they have noises that are playing and you know, and whatever. So you hear all this stuff. I don't know. It was a blast. I had so much fun. And so I would say, if you like,

0: pinball machine. You got to make the trek to Girard, Ohio.
1: I have a couple questions. Is this guy's name Mr. Yeah. Litwack?
0: No, that is not his name.
1: Okay, you clearly haven't seen Wreck-It Ralph, have you? And or Wreck-It Ralph Breaks the Internet?
0: No, I haven't seen that.
1: Sorry. Okay, well, Mr. Litwack is the guy who runs the arcade store. Now, is it pinballs, pinball machines, or are they arcades, or is it just pinball, or are they? Do you get like Space Invaders and Mario Brothers, or is it just pinball, or how does that work?
0: So in this particular, I call it a museum because, you know, these things are, you know, collector's items and, you know, works of art, honestly. And especially when you're looking at the artwork and you're looking at all of the intricate things that go into all of these pinball machines. I mean, they really are something. And especially the older ones. It's really cool to see the older ones. But they did have a section. Don't ask me how many, but I mean, I wouldn't be surprised if there were 100 old video games that you could play, too. But for the most part, it was all about the pinball machines. And you'd walk up and you would just, like I said, you hit a button and boom, the ball comes out and you go to town. And I'm telling you, it was the best. It was so much fun. And there were a lot of people there. Like, what a fun, don't ask, I don't remember what the charge was. It was not very expensive. And what a fun, like, date night out, right? Like, just go hang out, play pinball games. They had a cool, like, snack bar, air hockey, and I think it's called air hockey, where you have the little puck comes out and it's super loud and you're hitting it back and forth.
1: Yeah,
0: on that, that surface. Yeah. They had one of those. Oh,
1: the air hockey. So were there a bunch of ne'er-do-wells there, or were they fine, upstanding youth that were frittering away their time?
0: Well, I was there, so I don't know what the qualification is there. I saw very young people. I saw some older folks. I saw people who maybe didn't know where they were. And then there was me. So it was a great group of folks. It was absolutely so much fun. So
1: hold on a second. I'm fascinated by this pinball thing. Did you play the old school pinball or the new school pinball games?
0: Oh, no, I played them all. I even played the ones where I didn't even understand what was going on. It's kind of like if you go to Las Vegas and you play some of those games, right?
1: The slot machines or whatever.
0: And I'm like, I don't even know what this thing's doing. I'm just waiting for it to ding and tell me I've won. I did a lot of that. And the ones that they had gotten from overseas, from, you know, wherever, Germany, France, Amsterdam, I don't know, all over. You know, you don't even understand what you don't know what's going on. I couldn't read the writing, but it was still cool. Things are lighting up. Now they did have like you know, one like from Back to the Future. They had one from Indiana Jones.
1: Right. They got all those. Yeah.
0: Oh man.
1: Past Times Arcade. All right. Good. All right. What else did you do while you were there?
0: Well, I'll tell you another thing real quick. So I met this. I love meeting interesting and impressive people. I met this gal. Her name was, I hope I get this right, I think it was Linda. She had started a t-shirt company, a t-shirt and a vintage candy company, and this toy store also in Trumbull County, and it was called Sweet Memories. And the reason I thought this was, not only did I enjoy it because it had old school toys and, you know, things like, remember Stretch Armstrong?
1: Oh, yeah.
0: And the Light Bright and just all these old toys that she had. But this lady, she was doing cold calls to all of these old candy companies from back in the day, and she worked out deals to print these cool t-shirts with all of their logos on them. And I mean, I know what that's like a little bit, because I still do some cold calling, trying to do you know, projects with different tourism offices and things like that. So I really appreciate when people do stuff like that. And so she did. She would not take no for an answer, and kept calling all of these old companies, tracking them down, and worked out deals with all of them to get the trademarks. And you know how all that works, but so that she could, you know, legally, I guess, print all of these t-shirts. So she has this huge collection of, you know, so if you liked, you know, whatever candy from back in the day, she probably has, you know, different t-shirts that you can buy and show off your love of these candies. I love it. I thought it was really a lot of fun, and I wish I had bought, now I'm trying to, you know, you got to be careful when you travel full time, because those calories, they catch up.

0: you fast. So I didn't buy any candy at the candy store, but they had every kind of candy you could ever imagine from way back when up till the new stuff. So yeah, really had a lot of fun, met a lot of interesting people here, and really a lot to do. And who knew, here in Ohio?
1: Girard, Ohio, and the county, that's where the arcade yes. thing was, at Girard, Ohio, yes. and then yes. and then the yes. county's called what, Trumbo?
0: It's Trumbull County, Ohio, and again, just think about Pittsburgh, and it's about an hour or so to the west of Pittsburgh, just to kind of give you an idea where it might be on the map, but really a lot of fun, and it's my second time. I was there last fall, shooting a little video at the McKinley Birthplace Memorial for my presentation that I take across the country. And so, yeah, this is the second time in the area. And I'll be back to play those stinking pinball machines.
1: How many people showed up for your presentation on your presidential book?
0: Like 20. It wasn't a huge crowd, but that's all right. Everybody was really nice, and had a nice time. Yeah.
1: And you end up playing pinball machines all night long. So there you go. All right, good.
0: What a life. Bill, what a life. Huh?
1: Bill on the road from Girard, Ohio. Who knew? Good stuff. Bill, have yourself a good week. We'll check in with you next Thursday. Thanks, man.
0: Okay, see you later.
1: You got it. BillOnTheRoad.com. He chronicles all of his travels on his website, BillOnTheRoad.com, and he joins us every Thursday to give us a recap. Remind me to tell you my Reggie Jackson, my Reggie Bar story. America at Night, back in a moment.
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1: All right, we got lots of text messages we got to get to, voicemails as well. We were lacking on the voicemails last night. I blame Alex and Richard for that. That was their mistake, not mine, of course. As the host, I never make a mistake. Open phones next hour. Don't forget, everything gets turned into a podcast. Everything gets turned into a podcast. We've had a number of people sign up or ask about the text club. Very simply, it works like this. Text your name and number to 1-844-42-McGraw. That's 1-844-262-4729. And leave your name and number, just your name and number. Alex will send you a link. You fill out the link. It's really simple. And Alex will send you a text each and every day. We don't sell any information. We don't. It's not a Russian bot. It's not a Chinese app or anything like that. We just send you the lineup for the next night show. And we give you a recap of what happened the night before. And we give you a link to the podcast. So it's all right there each and every day. It's like you're part of the show. It's like a digital promo every single day for the show. And all you have to do is text in your name, 1-844-2-McGraw, and Alex will do the rest for you. We got open phones. Lots to get to. Next hour. Our executive director is Alex Hinton. Our engineer tonight is Richard Good. He's behind the stick. I'm McGraw-Millhaven, and this is America at Night on Westwood One.

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1: Fox News, I'm Ted Linder. A possible Iranian link into a thwarted attack on a British airbase used by the U.S., Fox's Peter Ducey.
2: A 25-year-old dual UK-Iranian national has now been arrested on suspicion of preparation of terrorist acts.
1: Emma, just 2 months ago now till the midterms. President Trump Thursday fighting to keep Republicans in control of Congress this November. The president campaigning for Texas Senate candidate Ken Paxton, who's in a tight race with Democrat James Tallarico at a Peterbilt truck factory in Denton.
3: Heavy truck shipments have hit an all-time high, the highest in the history of our country under the Trump administration. So America, trucking is back.
1: The president also campaigning in Oklahoma. And the Atlanta Braves have knocked off the Philadelphia Phillies in the first-round wild-card playoff series, winning tonight 6-2. Atlanta winning the series 2-1. 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
4: I'm Gianna Gelosi with your Fox True Crime Minute. Delphi murderer Richard Allen is appealing his 130-year sentence for killing two Indiana middle school girls, blaming psychosis from solitary confinement for his repeated confessions to his wife. Now his attorney wants a new trial. The 54-year-old was found guilty in 2024 of murdering eighth graders Abigail Williams and Liberty German, who were just 13 and 14, when their bodies were found in 2017 with their throats slit on a hiking trail in Delphi, Indiana. Allen repeatedly confessed to prison guards and psychologists, as well as several times to his wife, Kathy, in person, phone calls, letters. Allen's attorneys are now seeking to overturn his conviction, arguing he only confessed because he became severely mentally ill while locked in solitary confinement, where they say he smashed his head against cell walls, bathed in his toilet, ate paper, and covered his face and cell walls in feces. The judges will rule at a later date. There's more on this story at foxnews.com or subscribe to the Fox True Crime Podcast. I'm Gianna Gelosi with your Fox True Crime Minute.
5: I'm Chad Pergram with the Speaker's Lobby. Congress will not address AI until after the midterms, and perhaps well after that, if at all. The House of Representatives adjourned early last week until November. That means no action on AI anytime soon. Maybe next year. Independent Vermont Senator Bernie Sanders recently convened a bipartisan bicameral briefing with AI experts, among them Jeffrey Hinton. He is a Nobel laureate and is sometimes called the godfather of AI. Hinton characterized rogue actions by AI agents as a mini Chernobyl. That refers to the nuclear plant meltdown in the former Soviet Union in 1986. When pressed how long Congress has to act on AI, Hinton said months, maybe a year. The issue is that AI is learning and growing. Its knowledge compounds on itself. GOP Louisiana Senator John Kennedy tried to get the Senate to approve an emergency AI kill switch bill, but fellow Republican Rand Paul of Kentucky blocked Kennedy on the floor. Paul says a kill switch could impede AI innovation. With the Speaker's Lobby, Chad Pergram, Fox News.
6: We've sent that Rip Van Winkle guy to the dentist.
7: Hey, what? Hey, what?
6: And what's worse than a trip to the dentist? 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Seabrook Paint in Jackson on Monument and in Ridgeland on West Jackson.
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0: From the heartland of America and the gateway to the West, good morning, good evening, wherever you may be across the nation, around the world. I'm George Norrie, and this is Coast to Coast AM. Later tonight, hauntings. Pull the sheets up right under your chin. Here's what's happening. The Pentagon is sending a third aircraft carrier strike group and additional Marine Corps ships to the Middle East, according to U.S. officials, adding 9,000 to 10,000 more troops to the region as President Donald Trump considers renewing strikes on Iran after the midterm elections. The ships, jet fighters, Marines, and sailors will arrive in the region by the end of November. Mr. Trump recently told aides he expects to resume bombing Iran that same month as well. The aircraft carrier USS Theodore Roosevelt left its home port of San Diego on Sunday on a scheduled deployment. Three ambitious ships carrying Marines from the 13th Marine Expedition left on Monday. With more, here's Tom Danheiser.
1: Yeah, George, U.S. officials have said three carriers and two landing groups are deploying around Iran. The Roosevelt Strike Group and Macon Island Force with 2,000 Marines left San Diego, adding to the full buildup, which will finish by November. UK maritime trade operations have said a 2.5 million barrel supertanker was hit by an unknown projectile, causing a fire while passing through the Strait of Hormuz. Meanwhile, Yemen's Houthi rebels launched intense attacks across front lines in Taiz Governorate, seeking to build on their recent offensive that captured the country's Red Sea coast. Yemeni government forces held their ground and claimed to have inflicted heavy losses on the group. President Trump said Thursday night that Iran is ready to fold up, adding he believes the U.S. will win the war right after the election, though he also said maybe before the election. Mr. Trump told Time magazine that the U.S. military action against Iran could resume after the midterm elections if Tehran and Washington fail to reach a satisfactory agreement, and that he doesn't think that you could ever have peace with Iran. And oil prices rose and settled up more than $4 a barrel amid news that Washington is deploying more troops.

0: and an aircraft carrier to the Middle East. George?
1: Thank you, Tom. Cold weather is approaching, and the U.S. is projected to have record-setting production of natural gas and healthy storage levels to help protect the market against possible shifts in winter weather that could otherwise strain supply and squeeze consumers. Harry Dent Jr. is with us right now. Harry, we can't afford any more things to pop up and be wrong. What do we do?
2: Well, you know, it's very simple, George. I mean, they've been stimulating this economy so hard for so long since the 2008 crisis, and now inflation is just stubborn at 3%. We got this Iran war that will never end, and the stock market, again, biggest, longest bubble ever now, and it is ready to crack from what everything I can see. I think that between now and year end, we're likely to see what I call the first wave down of the next major crash in our lifetimes. And that first wave hits hard, George. It's like 50% or more in just 2 to 3 months. So by year end, early January or something, we could see the stock market go down the fastest in a long time. So it's a time to be cautious, get out of stocks and other speculative investments and stuff, and just say, look, I'm going to be safe. We've all made a lot of money. Don't look a gift horse in the mouth. And then if we do see this first wave down, then you'll see more to come in the next 2 to 3 years. So this is not just a short crash. It's the beginning of another major crash like 2000 to 2002, the first tech bubble crash, and the 2007 to 2009 demographic downturn after the baby boom peaked. And again, George, I predicted that 25 years before it happened.
1: Yes, you did. Harry, I'm in the Midwest for the holidays, and Tom tells me the price of gasoline in Los Angeles, $6-$7 a gallon. Yep. People can't pay that.
2: Yeah, no, that's right. And again, inflation, their target is to get it down to 2%. They've done everything possible. It will not go below 3%, and it still hasn't. So that means they can't keep stimulating. They have to tighten. They're supposed to raise interest rates, already started a quarter of a point, another couple of quarter points October and December. The economy can't handle tightening when it's already struggling, and this inflation says they can't give us any more free money to keep it going. So the Fed basically has run out of options. That's what it is. And so the economy needs to take a rest from my point of view, and it will. So that's not the problem to me. It's just that investors have to get out of the way. And real estate is the most overvalued by far. I mean, the last real estate crash of 30 to 40% was nothing compared to what we're going to see now that real estate has also had the longest, biggest bubble in history. And that's what really hits the banks and hits everyday people. Most people own a home. Most people don't own that much in stocks.
1: 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His website, HarryDent.com, linked up at CoastToCoastAM.com. Thousands of eyedrop bottles sold at popular retailers like Walgreens are being recalled over concerns that the drops may not be sterile, according to the FDA. The massive recall was initiated by Sterling Pharmaceutical Services of DuPont, Illinois. Look out, folks. Be very careful when you buy eyedrops from these places. The run-up in the midterm elections is turning into a food fight, literally. The summer was marred by massive foodborne outbreaks that sickened scores of people, and the recall of tens of thousands of pounds of imported meat, turning the safety of U.S. food supply into a topic of national conversation and a political cause. Food safety coach Jeff Nelkin is with us here. Jeff, have you ever seen it this bad with these recalls?
3: It's coming fast and furious, and there are different points of view as to why you're hearing about so much of these recalls in the media, which is an interesting strategy that it's being heard in many more angles than in the past. But again, a lot of these recalls have to do with situations that keep reoccurring at some of these food production facilities. And the question is being asked, why is it happening again and again and again? what's not happening that's proper in the

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1: Salinas, now the question becomes, okay, if we're bringing in product from different countries, maybe we need to be more thorough in the procedures that we're following, because obviously this has been the largest crypto parasitic situation in years. And so that's one angle. And then the other angle is that the professional people have been minimized in some of the organizations like FDA and CDC, people that oversee a lot of this, their staffing has been reduced. So that too plays a role in trying to keep your thumb on a problem, you know, that is just happening again and again. And the question becomes, why are we having problems again and again? What are we not doing that we should be doing?
2: Good point. Thank you. Jeff Nelkin, our food safety coach. 9 years ago, I was broadcasting on this night when we started hearing reports of shootings in Las Vegas. One, two, three, then the numbers kept climbing. By the time it was all over, we found out that an individual by the name of Stephen Paddock had fired more than 1,000 rounds, killing 58 people, wounding at least 413 people, shooting from his hotel room at the Mandalay Bay in Las Vegas. In a moment, Donna Coughlin joins us. We're going to be talking about this incredible, sad story next on Coast to Coast AM.
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4: 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John Ohanessian is the CEO at Lear Capital, and he's joining us. And I get this question all the time. Physical gold, why is that so important?
5: Well, it's important because if you believe that one day currency, the dollar in the case of the U.S., is going to be worth less for all sorts of different reasons, you've got another form of currency. Gold's been, throughout the history of the world, been around as currency, and now silver is too. 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

0: And welcome back to Coast. George Norrie with you, true crime journalist and author Donna Kaufman with us, has spent decades investigating hundreds of high-profile homicides, celebrity deaths, and missing person cases, often following them from crime scene through trial and sentencing. She has co-authored several acclaimed true crime books with renowned forensic pathologist Dr. Cyril Weck, who has passed away now, exploring famous and controversial cases through forensic science. Donna, welcome back. It's been a few years. How you been?
1: George, you know, it's so good to hear your voice and so good to hear you're on the air and still doing the great things that you do.

0: Well, you do the great things, too, because without folks like you, Donna, I can't do what I do. So welcome back.
1: Yes, thank you. And thank you for being so kind to Cyril, too, because he thought the world of you.
0: We did, too. We miss him a lot. And
1: yeah.
0: The pathology world misses him, don't they?
1: Boy, you got to know that, because, you know, there are people who pretend that they are as knowledgeable as he is. He had 60,000 cases that he worked on, and of course the biggest being JFK and RFK's deaths. Nobody had the breadth of the scope of information and guts that he had, and he connected with juries, and you know, he's a treat to work with. I miss him every day.
0: Have you been following this case in Tennessee of Krista Pike, who was in still in a critical condition after failed lethal injections didn't kill her?
1: Yeah, that's something, isn't it? And, of course, the jury that heard her trial the first time, they were all qualified to give a death penalty verdict, and they chose to do that. So they heard the excuse about her terrible background, the way that she grew up. No one's justifying that. But what she did to her victim was so over the top and horrendous and cruel. That's why she's on death row. And, you know, all the states need to adopt the Utah technique, which is firing squad. Because you don't make misses then, and you don't have the mess that this has ended up with, and the fan club she seems to be acquiring.
0: Can they try to execute her again, or does that mean they have to stop?
1: Well, that's what we'll have to see. I think that, the jury said execute her, and now we've had these two horrible events in Tennessee where it just didn't work out. So they need to find another method of executing people.
0: And just so folks know, she was convicted of killing and slashing to death a woman many years ago that she claimed was after her boyfriend, and
1: yeah.
0: She went ballistic, huh?
1: And she was in her late teens at that point, but still an adult. So, the other two people who helped her out were not given the death penalty. So the crime that Krista Pike committed was so over the top, the jury had no other choice but to give her the death penalty. You know, it's a mess.
0: Don, I can't believe 9 years have gone by since that horrible tragedy in Las Vegas. 9 years already.
1: Tonight, 9 years. Yeah, what a celebration, huh? By the way, the guy, Stephen Paddock, who was 64 at the time, was looking over. He was at the Mandalay Bay Hotel, 32nd floor, and he broke the window, and it overlooked the Route 91 Harvest Festival, which had been going on for a few years every weekend for 4 or 5 years before that. And it was just a celebratory event, an outdoor concert. Jason Aldean was playing. He was on stage at the time when Stephen Paddock started shooting from his sniper's perch. And he fired, as you said, more than 1,000 rounds, and even though it was reported that 58 people died, actually it was 60 because two died in the years since of shots related to his.
0: They were part of the injured, right?
1: Yeah, 500 plus people were wounded, either shot or trampled. So this was just, there was no other deadlier mass shooting in modern American history. So Stephen Paddock made his name that night, and it just horrible, horrible person.
0: And apparently he committed suicide, right?
1: Yes, he did. He, you know, as I always say, if you're going to commit mass homicide and suicide, start with the suicide. But, you know, he didn't listen. And he shot himself to death with one of his many, many handguns and rifles that were in the room with him. And, you know, no one misses him. So then it became a question of what motivated this guy. What made him do this? What was he, part of a terror sect? Was he political? So the Las Vegas PD, the Clark County Sheriff's Department, the FBI, and the Review Journal investigators all did separate investigations and came to the conclusion that, I don't know, no one knows. No one knows what did it. But there was no second gunman. He left no suicide note or manifesto. He had no ties to a terror hate group or foreign organization, and he was apolitical.
0: Unbelievable. And he was an avid gambler. He did that and had a lot of fun in Vegas.
1: Yes.
0: But he really wasn't a criminal in the past, was he?
1: Well, no. Previously, this was a well-planned thing that he did. In August, 9 years ago, he attended the Lollapalooza concert, open-air concert in Chicago. And days before, and he did the same thing with the idea of finding a perch that overlooked the event, and he didn't shoot anyone that day. Days before the Mandalay event, he attended the Life is Beautiful Fest in Las Vegas, and he all, on both occasions he requested rooms that overlooked the concerts, but he didn't take action that day.
0: What did his family say about him, about his personality?
1: Well, that's real interesting. He had three brothers. One of them said, I have no idea. I haven't talked to him in 20 years. The second one said, boy, you know, he's mentally ill, paranoid, but I've had no contact with him for 10 years. But his other brother said, I texted with him 2 weeks before. He said he was bored. And this brother thought if he did it, he might have wanted to have the largest casualty count. But he never told him he was going to do this. There was no hint of that. The brothers were not charged. They were not. They were investigated. They gave full cooperation to authorities, but they weren't. You know, they weren't up to date with what he was doing. But he had been suffering mental illness for some time, and this was proven mostly through the girlfriend that he had and lived with for a few years. Her name was Mary Lou Danley. She was 62, a mother, grandmother from the Philippines. She had divorced a husband in Queensland, Australia. She was married for 20 years. And she met Stephen Paddock as a high roller hostess at a Reno casino. She was so short, she came up to his elbow, and he was only 6'1". But when they first got together in 2013, he was the height of romantic. They traveled the world, Dubai, Mediterranean countries, Asia, cruises, Bahamas, all expenses paid by him. And then they moved in together in Mesquite, Nevada. He paid for everything and spoke to her brother over the phone and said, hey, let's all get together. So at some point, he was happy with her and a happy enough guy.
0: And he had, a few million dollars, but then he lost it all. But hold on, Donna, we're going to take a break and we'll come back and talk more about the tragedy that occurred 9 years ago in Las Vegas. We'll be back in a moment on Coast to Coast AM.
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2: We shall take your calls next hour with Donna Kaufman as we talk about the incredible situation that occurred 9 years ago in Las Vegas. 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The Paranormal Podcast Network keeps cruising along. If you haven't listened yet, you're missing some great shows, and Tom is here to tell you about more of them.
3: Yeah, we're not going to let you miss them. In fact, we're going to introduce you right now to Captain Ron on the line. 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
3: 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Ron, what do you got this week?
4: This week we have the filmmakers of a new documentary out about the famous Cotes photo from Costa Rica, which was taken back in 1971. You've probably seen this. It's a pretty famous photo, and it's really great. And it was done as part of an official governmental mapping program. So it's one of the rare times where we have an official government photo with a secure chain of custody. And it turns out that the photographer who took it actually claims to be a lifelong experiencer going back to his early childhood. That's a heck of a coincidence, and it's a great story, Tom.
3: I was just looking at that today, as a matter of fact. You know, Ron, last week we did a tribute show to the late ufologist Nick Pope. I knew Nick very well. I knew you knew him. What did he mean to our cause and to finding the truth about what's out there?
4: Well, a lot, because, you know, he was an important member. He's one of the guys from the Ministry of Defense who actually came out and said what he could after he retired about this issue. And he was a real advocate, and you saw him everywhere. He was at every single contact in the desert. And it's really, really a shame he's not with us anymore to keep the fight going.
3: Yeah, that is true. Ron, thanks for a few minutes spending it with us here today. 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In the search, put in Coast to Coast AM. All the great shows will pop right up, including Beyond Contact with Captain Ron. Thanks, Ron.
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0: And welcome back to Coast to Coast. George Norrie with you, Donna Kaufman with us. Donna, almost 6 years to the date, we had that tragedy in Israel that has still not stopped as well. What is it about people out in these events? Are they safe?
1: Well, you know, I don't think they are. I would not go to an open-air event. But this was a big difference between what happened in Israel. And we know that the Nova Festival was the open-air event. But the terrorists who were at that didn't know that there was any kind of concert. They didn't know that. They were there to do a lot of damage. They came in with a barrage of 5,000 rockets. 1,200 people infiltrated the territory, targeting IDF bases and junctions. They were not there. You know, it was a happy moment for them when they discovered that there was a concert going on. So it's different. You know, it's a different kind of situation there. But, you know, there are still people who will be looking at Stephen Paddock and wondering, you know, what happened and why can't they find out what happened? Well, it wasn't for lack of trying. He changed in the last year before he went wacko and he did not want to have sex. He didn't like his girlfriend anymore. She was living with him. She gave up her life in the Philippines in Australia to move in with him. And then he berated her. Her perfume and lipstick made him sick. He made her walk behind him. He insulted her Catholic beliefs. There was child porn found on his hard drive, but I don't know whether she knew about that. He transferred $150,000 to her by wire prior to

0: the shooting, and it was believed he did that to get rid of her so that she couldn't stop his actions at the concert. She thought he was breaking up with her, and she was like ready to do that. She told cops her fingerprints would be on his ammo because he made her help load bullets into magazines. But she cooperated fully. She was considered a witness, the best witness, not a suspect. She had a clear conscience, and she was cleared by authorities. So what made him go crazy? We mentioned before gambling. He used to be somebody who would enjoy gambling and was very good at it.
1: He loved video poker, didn't he?
0: Yeah. 2 years before, he had $2 million. And over the next 2 years, he lost almost 75% of that.
1: Wow.
0: He paid casinos $600K because he lost so much. He had credit card companies asking him for $170K. He would have regular low-cost meals at a retirement center. This is a guy who was formerly a postal worker, IRS employee, Lockheed Martin. I don't know what he did, but he made his money as a real estate investor before becoming a full-time gambler. But, you know, when you think about video poker, that's not a gambler's game. That's a game that it's almost, I hate to say it, but masturbatory. It's doing the same thing again and again and again, not dealing with anything. A gambler likes to sit at a table and scope out the competition and play mind games. He was not about that. He was a germaphobe, balding, bad teeth. And when they looked at his, he had his autopsy done. They determined he had high blood pressure, but no maladies. There was trace of Valium in his urine, which meant it was already through his system. He had no drugs or alcohol. He shot himself in the head, so his brain was sent to Stanford for forensic study, and they found nothing abnormal. He had been married and divorced twice, once in 77 to 79, another time 85 to 90, no kids. So Mary Lou was really the only person that he was close to, and he was driving her away.
1: But something just doesn't add up, Donna.
0: Yeah, I know.
1: Doesn't make sense.
0: They looked at it from a lot of different viewpoints. And the terrorism definition differs for feds and the state, which MGM Resorts, which owned Mandalay Bay, cited that for them being able to say, we have no liability to the victims here because this is a state crime. But here's an interesting thing that happened. He broke, and I don't know at what point he did this, if it was right before he shot himself because he knew the cops were at the door. He broke another window to shoot at two huge fuel tanks at McCarran, which is now Harry Reid Airport. He was 1,100 feet away. But the bullets, two of them hit the tanks.
1: Did he try to blow the tanks up?
0: He tried to, but they didn't breach the skins. If he had been closer and if his truck was there, he could have used his truck to break down the fence that was harboring the tanks, and he might have been able to cause an explosion because he had fertilizer in his truck. I'm not sure what kind. But when Tim McVeigh took down the OKC federal building, he used ammonium nitrate fertilizer and diesel fuel. So did Paddock want that to happen as well? Was it the idea to cause an explosion? And why did he do that? And I went down the rabbit hole trying to figure that out, because those fuel tanks were used for fueling Janet planes, which are basically the CIA air transport 737s. They have a whole stock of them, and they fly employees from the airport to Area 51 or Creech Air Force Base, northwest of Las Vegas, where there's a joint U.S.-UK program that houses drone targets in the Middle East. So Janet planes are interesting. They have no identification on them, but you see them on the park there. They're white with red stripes. There's an N number, but no ID. I used to listen to their air transmissions, which, you know, are public. But was that his goal? Was that Stephen Paddock's goal? Was he mad because of something maybe that happened at Lockheed Martin when he was there? I'm not sure why he left that job or why he left any job. But, you know, he considered himself retired and a gambler. But, you know, as gamblers go, he was a failure at that as well.
1: The people who knew him, did they like him?
0: Nobody did. No. The only person who tried to put up with him was Mary Lou Danley, who I hope one day you get the chance to talk to, because she seems like a nice woman, approachable, but she may not want to talk to anyone at this point. You know, she was considered a suspect and then cleared. But, you know, she had the greatest life with him, going from these fancy cruises and then having to load his weapons with her fingerprints on the bullets. That was what their social life was when toward the end. Loading the magazines, and that must have just been horrendous for her. She had no advance knowledge that this was happening, that he had these plans, but I'm sure she was happy to have gotten through it unfazed.
1: For him to kill himself, he must have known, one, that he was doing wrong, and he must have been severely depressed.
0: Yes, yes. But that has to go back a while, because the brother who hadn't seen him in 10 years said he was depressed, and but nobody thought he was suicidal. But they all thought he was mentally ill, paranoid, delusional, no contact for, you know, 10 years, or the one that he was texting with hadn't seen him but said that he was bored. So
1: did he kill himself?
0: It's just a mystery, and all the investigators just had to end up shrugging and saying, we're not sure what made him do this. But they did assert that he was a lone wolf, that he had no other person helping him.
1: Did he kill himself after police came to his door?
0: Yes. The cops heard, the cops were breaching the door, and they heard the bullet, the shot. So they went in, and he did that one thing right. He should have, like I said, started with that. But, he left his mark on, America, because this was the worst mass shooting in modern American history.
1: It still is. It probably will always be.
0: And, you know, they've now canceled the Route 91 Harvest Festival because it was just such a blow to all the concert goers there and all the people who organized and all the bands that were playing. They just folded and said no more.
1: And didn't all this take about 15 minutes?
0: Yeah, I'm not sure about the timeline. I was wondering about that, too, and couldn't find anything that that said how long. But that's why I would love to see the full 187-page document that the Las Vegas cops put together. Maybe that has a timeline on it. But
1: We started getting

0: In reports,
1: but you know what? When you have that kind of weaponry, and these were bump stock modifications, he had 23 guns on him, and in the house they find another 19 rifles and guns found. So he had 23 with him, many of which had bump stock modifications. So they were semi-autos that mimicked automatics. So he could just fire those bullets as quick as he could hold down the trigger.
0: And he probably just wheeled suitcases through security in Las Vegas, because unlike the airport, they don't check your bags.
1: Well, and when he showed up at the airport, at the hotel, they knew him at Mandalay Bay. He had stayed there before. He had gambled. He was considered a high roller because he was such a big loser.
0: Well, they comped him there, didn't they?
1: I think they did. Yeah, I'm not sure about that, but but they liked him. And so they said, hey, what's all this? You've got 10 suitcases and duffel bags. What is that? And he said, I'm expecting my family will show up. So, of course, that was a lie, but, you know, they didn't question him. So they loaded up the carts with his rifles, power drills, laptops, 3 cell phones, his handwritten calibrations, and sent it up to his room on the 32nd floor, making sure that it overlooked the festival.
0: Crazy. And all you got to do is put Do Not Disturb on that door, and the maids won't come in.
1: Yep, exactly. He had a suite, so I'm not sure which of the windows that he shot out or broke somehow to then fire at the Janet fuel tanks. But, I think that he probably had other plans that they just couldn't quite put together with assurance. We can only speculate.
0: Donna, let's take some calls with you when we come back in a moment. Donna Kaufman, tell us when we come back what your latest book is as well. We'll be back.
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8: Fox News, I'm Chris DeMeo. President Trump says Republicans must defeat Democrats in November.
9: If they're allowed to get back into office, we had a country that was laughed at all over the world. They were laughing at us. We're a bunch of fools. Now, they don't laugh anymore. We have the hottest country anywhere in the world, and we're going to keep it that way.
8: The president kicking off a 32-day campaign blitz in Durant, Oklahoma on Thursday night. A $15 billion investment in steel is coming to Iowa. Congresswoman Marionette Miller-Meeks says it's a boost for American-made products.
10: Even more importantly, this vertical integration of mine it in America, mill it in America, and make it in America, we're going to be able to be competitive when it comes to steel.
8: The new plant is expected to produce 7.5 million tons of steel annually and bring in more than 1,700 jobs. 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
13: This is Fox on Health. Football season is well underway, which means players ranging from youth leagues all the way to the pros are suiting up to hit the field, while experts look for ways to improve safety and player performance. John Desjardins is a professor in the bioengineering department at Clemson University. He says football helmets evolve over time to help improve safety for players of all ages. Through a combination of lab experiments and computer modeling, he and his team are able to recreate scenarios on the football field. And part of their latest project focuses on the noise heard inside football helmets when players collide and what the level of acoustic damage could be on a per-play basis. Meantime, even with safety advancements, experts are reminding athletes that helmets are not concussion-proof, and it's up to the players to use them correctly, which can boost their chances of walking off the field. For more health news, go to foxnewshealth.com. I'm Lisa Brady with Fox on Health.
14: Donald Trump's America.
15: The name artificial intelligence falls short of what the technology is capable of, President Trump says.
16: Super intelligence, changing the name.
15: Addressing world leaders at the United Nations, President Trump said documents from his administration will now note the AI rebranding.
16: The use of the word artificial makes intelligence fake. It makes it sound fake, and it is not fake. It's actually amazing.
15: The president is pushing back against calls for AI regulations, and at the UN said the U.S. will reject a globalist scheme to control the technology.
16: We will only encourage superintelligence. We're going to encourage it, not rein it in. We're going to watch it closely through the Department of Justice.
15: A recent Fox News poll finds Americans view AI more negatively than positively. At the White House, Jared Halpern, Fox News.
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1: Our special guest this hour, Donna Kaufman. We're talking about the tragedy that occurred in Las Vegas 9 years ago to this date, October 1st, back there in 7 years ago. My gosh, 9 years ago. It's crazy. We'll be back with her in a moment on Coast to Coast. Sea Crane has what you need to stay ready when severe weather knocks out your power. 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
1: UBS Bank, Morgan Stanley, see gold going up to $46,000 to $45,000 by end of this year, silver going up to about $81. 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And I think if someone gets in today, they're going to see a good appreciation over the next 3 to 5 to 7 years.
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0: And welcome back, George Norrie, along with Donna Kaufman. Donna, what's your latest book that you have out now?
1: Well, I have, there are four books that Cyril and I wrote together, the last of which is the JFK Assassination Dissected, an analysis by forensic pathologist Cyril Wecht. It's the case he never stopped working on. And that one is just, it really exposes the people that Cyril had to fight to get the facts of this case out, which you know because you spoke to him, and you were so well briefed about the case to begin with, so he really enjoyed speaking with you. But prior to that, we came out with Final Exams, which was lesser-known twisty mysteries. Most of them were based around his state of Pennsylvania, and they're all very touching cases with weird twists. Before that, it was From Crime Scene to Courtroom, which was my celebrity views, my celebrity cases, Michael Jackson, Casey Anthony's shocking acquittal for her daughter's murder, wife killer Drew Peterson, and Colonel Philip Shew. He was a military hero whose death was botched by the original investigators until Cyril got in there and straightened him out. That one has been, and many of our cases have been covered by Dateline and 48 Hours and 2020. So it's nice to watch those reruns and see him giving, which I helped produce some of them too, and seeing Cyril give his fiery comments about the cases. Our first book was A Question of Murder, which involved Anna Nicole Smith and her son Daniel, their weird deaths, which Cyril worked on both of those cases, and the deaths of two young girls, Stephanie Crow in San Diego and Danielle Van Dam in Florida, and then also murder cover-ups in the wake of Hurricane Katrina, which really never got the attention it should have. And Spike Lee did a miniseries about Katrina and didn't have the facts of the case down, because the doctor who went around to 33 patients and euthanized them because the insurer said, let's pull the plug on these people. They're old, let's stop rescuing people from helicopter landing on the hospital roof. And, let's just find a way to put these people out of our misery. And so this doctor went around and gave every one of 33 people injections to euthanize them. They were viable people, and she went unpunished. And actually, she was a cancer doctor who had none of these people were her patients. But she found a way to make her

insurance company happy and to get out of town. And she continues to give lectures, ridiculous as that is, about emergency medicine. And I guess it's easy when you have, you know, those kind of knockout drugs, killing drugs. She should have been with Krista Pike. She would have accomplished the goal. So anyway, all of our cases are just, you know, true crime.

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1: Well, I think a lot. You know, there are just very few people who had the bravado and the knowledge to back it up. That's the thing. It's one thing to have a big mouth and to, you know, go, there are a lot of those people around. And they hook on to high-profile cases. But Cyril was just fair-minded. When Yasser Arafat died, and it was said that he had AIDS, his family went to Cyril and said, would you do the autopsy? And he said, of course, you know, of course I will. And then the, I guess, cooler heads prevailed and said, no, he's a Jew. You don't want him doing, but you know, he could have done that autopsy very well and very fairly and would have determined what happened. But you know, that's one hit that got away.
2: Let's go to the phones. John in Wisconsin to get us started. Go ahead, John.
3: Hello, George. Hello, Donna. Brief comment and a question, please.
1: Hey, John.
3: I'd like to offer my condolences to all those who lost loved ones 9 years ago tonight. What an awful tragedy.
1: Yeah.
3: I was living in Milwaukee in the early 1990s when Jeffrey Dahmer went berserk. There were numerous warning signs that he was not right, but those signs went unchecked and unchallenged. And we know the results. My question, Donna, is this. Do you think it's our human nature that we just don't want to get involved when we encounter somebody that has mental illness or social dysfunction? You know, you mentioned several times, Donna, that Paddock was mentally ill, and yet it went unchecked, and he was able to move along. Now, I by no means mean to say that people that are mentally ill are going to be murderers, but all murderers have this trait of mental illness or social dysfunction. So just wanted your thoughts on that, Donna. And, George, thank you for taking my call.
2: Thank you, John. Go ahead, Donna.
1: It's just a great question. And that's the question that all of the investigators went into when they filed their separate reports and did their separate investigations. What were the clues? Who was close to him? What showed his dissembling, and there were things that he, you know, there were things you could point to, but, you know, to go to that length, shooting a thousand bullets into a crowd of people who are trying to have a nice day in an open air concert. I mean, that's just off the map.
2: He must have had so much hate in him.
1: Yeah. Yep. And what was motivating that? Well, you know what? They all said, we don't know. We don't know.
2: I believe them, don't you?
1: I do. You know, you'd think that if he had some sort of political view, he would have written a manifesto. There was none of that. He didn't keep a diary. He did have three cell phones that cops could only get into two of them. And that's how they found the child porn. So they couldn't get into the third. God knows what was on that. But
2: yeah.
1: Nothing was shown that he had any one helping him or that he was trying to impress a certain person. None of that.
2: Let's go to first.
1: Lone wolf.
2: First time caller, Scott in Albuquerque, New Mexico. Hello, Scott.
4: Yes, sir. How are you doing?
2: Great.
4: Yes, ma'am. I had two questions. One, I was wondering what the ratio of male to female serial killers is. I assume it may be the testosterone difference. But the other question is the nurse that's on trial for killing her three children. She's a neonatal nurse, so she knows inside and out postpartum depression. And from watching the show, the court case, I got the impression she knew what she was doing and maybe even her husband. I'm just wondering your opinion, please.
1: Well, you're talking about Lindsay Clancy, who was the jury deadlocked in a 11-1 in favor of acquitting her because her attorney...

0: made the point that she had postpartum psychosis after
1: right.
0: the
1: and,
0: third
1: and it was
0: trial.
1: A mistrial, right?
0: It was a mistrial, and I do hope that they retry her again because it could go different. I happen to agree with the person who found her guilty because there were too many things that lined up where she knew what she was doing. She wasn't in the middle of a breakdown. She was suffering for a long time. She was on a whole bunch of different medications. She saw different doctors, who all of whom gave her different medications. So she was being treated, and she was having all the kinds of things that you see when you see somebody falling apart. You know, the dreams, the lack of sleep. But she was also a good mother. She knew what she was doing. You know, you think about the three children that didn't get to live through this, through their mother's abuse.
1: Sad story.
0: So I do think that they'll retry, and they should.
1: And Scotty, what was your second question?
2: I wanted to follow up on the Lindsey Graham question, or whatever her name is. Is it possible that it was for fame and fortune that they can sue the doctors or the pharmacy or any of that?
0: Well, that is certainly going to happen. You know, we wonder why insurance prices are so high. It's because, you know, they're easy targets for people who see a tragedy and want to turn it into, you know, a money-making opportunity. So certainly that will happen. And, you know, I guess it should happen. You know, that's, we'll have to see that. The case that I don't get is Luigi Mangione. I mean, my God, how in the world does he have a fan club and these women, you know, who are just falling all over themselves to worship this guy who's a cold-blooded killer?
1: It's crazy.
0: Yeah, that's awful.
1: Let's go to Scott in San Luis Obispo, California. Scotty, go ahead.
3: Hello, George. Hello, Donna.
0: Hey, Scott.
3: George, I have two comments. Hi, Donna. I have two comments, George. Is that okay?
1: Sure.
3: Yeah, so I remember a few days after this horrible incident happened, I watched the footage over and over again of the first officer and the two security guards. They were under the floor of Stephen Paddock. They didn't know what floor he was on until they were right under his suite. They could hear the firing of the machine guns above. I could hear the sheer panic they were in. And the fact that Stephen Paddock placed a booby trap in the hallway to stall time. But,
0: yes.
3: You know, Donna, I think he committed this manifesto was to make history because he said he was bored. And whether he felt that he wanted to make a name for himself, as sick as it was, or he used this incident of some kind of reality video game of his own thrill, as sick as it was. Either he lost it or he wanted a thrill. We'll never know. He left nothing behind us. That's my first comment.
0: Well, you're right on, and that is what all the paid investigators who have teams of profilers determined is, you know, yeah, all the hints were there, but putting it together, they just couldn't prove anything.
1: What's your second thought, Scotty?
3: Yeah, lastly, George, you know, seeing all the victims of this is beyond belief, but when you look online, the photos, I can't seem to figure out one particular photo. There's one gentleman laying on his girlfriend, and he's looking at her, and I don't know if she is alive or she passed on, but seeing these photos is a reminder that life is precious. These people are all having the time of their lives, and one person ruined it for them and everybody else, and we're still living it 9 years later. And I'm so glad, George, that you brought up this anniversary. I don't consider it an anniversary. I always consider it a tragedy, but that we're talking about it. But what? Why did it? We'll never know. So, thank you, Donna.
0: Well, you know what? Thank you, Scott, for bringing up that too, because I don't know that particular photo, but there were. I mean, imagine seeing somebody that you go to a nice concert with, having a time of your life, maybe having a beer or, you know, whatever's enjoyment in the afternoon, and then all of a sudden, you know, seeing people running and tripping over each other and, you know, getting shot. I mean, good Lord. You know,
1: you wonder what's going through his head, Donna, when he breaks the window and he starts shooting the masses down below. What's he thinking?
0: Well, that's when they must have known, you know, the Mandalay Bay must have known something was up when he I don't know if he shot out the window or used a rifle butt to break the window, but, you know, that must have been the first clue. Who checked him in, and all of a sudden now they get what was in, you know, those heavy bags that he had, those duffel bags and suitcases, 10 of them. Now they know what was in there. And the former caller was correct about, he put out, a blockade to get through outside of his door to kind of slow down the cops from breaching, but they did get to him, and too late to save him.
1: Do you think he planned to kill himself that moment?
0: No, I don't, and I think that, you know, my thought is that he planned to get in his car and drive over to that airport and use his truck as a battering ram to get closer to those fuel tanks, because it's the only thing that makes sense. It's the only thing that, and why he did that, was he upset about the war in the Middle East that they were fighting out of Creech Air Force Base? What was his knowledge about what was happening with the Janet planes? And, you know, Janet is like I said, the CIA transport. They fly 737s from that airport to different locations that are dark sites, either Area 51 or Creech Air Force Base. And it makes sense that, you know, what did he have fertilizer in his car for? He wasn't planting anything.
1: Right.
0: So what was that about? So I think that was his greater plan. And I don't know if I'm alone in thinking that or if that was part of what the investigators determined. But we'll never know because, you know, he shot himself.
1: And why shoot up all these people if your plan is to blow up tanks?
0: Yeah, well, he just wanted to cause the most human suffering he could. And you know, what does that say about a person who does that? I mean, geez.
1: Was he mad because he had gambling losses?
0: I think, you know, he's a guy who had $2 million, and then at the end he only had 500 grand. But still, 500 grand, he should not be going to, like, retirement homes and eating almost free lunches there three times a week because he told them he had no money.
1: That's a great
0: point. You know,
1: point.
0: The people who lived there did not have 500 grand. You know, that would have been...
1: They probably didn't even have 5,000 grand.
0: He did because, you know, we know that he wired to the Philippines $150,000 to the girlfriend who said she was going to start a business there. I don't know what kind of business, but maybe that was to help her or to say goodbye or whatever. But she took it as he's breaking up with me just as well because he's going crazy.
1: We'll come back and take final calls with you, Donna, in just a moment. Donna Kaufman with us, talking about the tragedy from October 1st, 2017 in Las Vegas.
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2: Next hour, Michael Wynn joins us to talk about hauntings. 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
5: 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I'm a Coast to Coast Insider, and I'll tell you what. 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

0: And welcome back. George Norrie with you. Our final segment with Donna Kaufman as we talk about the tragedy that occurred October 1st, 2017 in Las Vegas, Nevada. You remember where you were that night, Donna?
1: No, I don't. But I remember just being shocked and depressed and, you know, just thinking, oh, now what's going to happen? You know, I mean, it was just... And I spoke to you shortly after.
0: Mm-hmm. I was on the air, and I couldn't believe it. The number count kept going up higher and higher and higher. It was unbelievable.
1: Gosh. Yeah, that's so sad. It's just so wrong that someone could cause that kind of pain to so many people that he doesn't know.
0: That he doesn't know and get away with it.
1: Yeah.
0: Let's go to Lee in Alabama on the wild card line. Go ahead, Lee.
2: Hey, George, how are you?
0: Good, thank you.
2: Yes, I remember when this happened, the reports came out pretty soon, if I remember right, that Paddock's father was a criminal, that he was had robbed a few banks, and he was on the FBI's 10 most wanted list, I believe from 1967 to 75, if I remember right.
1: Really? I didn't know that. That's shocking.
2: Yes, I figured you had done some research on his father, and I was going to ask you what you had found, but you may want to check in on that.
1: Yeah, you scooped me, buddy.
2: Okay. Thank y'all.
0: All right, we'll check into that.
1: Yeah.
0: You never know.
1: Gee, you know, I actually did look up his parents, and since they were both gone, I figured, okay, well, let sleeping dogs lay. But that's interesting if he was raised by a criminal.
0: Now, his brothers are still around, are they not?
1: Well, they were when they first spoke to the cops. And, of course, they had, you know, nothing to do with him. Two of them hadn't seen or talked to him in many years. And the one that was in texting with him said, I had no idea this was in his heart.
0: Well, Paddock was born in Iowa. Where was he living?
1: Mesquite, which is in Las Vegas, near Las Vegas or in Nevada.
0: Let's go to Lewis in Pennsylvania. Go ahead, Lewis.
3: Hello, George. Thank you for taking my call. I have two comments and a question.
0: Sure.
3: Yeah, my comments are right. The reason I think he picked Las Vegas was more of a soft target. If he tried that in Chicago, people might have been shooting back at him. I think he knew that. And my other comment was, I agree with you, Donna. You know, how does a 64-year-old man haul all those bags? And let alone, I don't know how that shooting spree lasted, but he must have been in

0: pretty good shape to keep that up, even if the gun was fully automatic. But my question is, Donnie, do you think he was some kind of a one of those MKUltra mind control candidates? Okay, thanks, George.
1: There were a lot of conspiracy talks about him, Donna, at the time.
2: Right. And they have to look at everything. They have to, you know, but they can only pin it on what they can prove. And nothing was able to be proven.
1: I mean, a lot of people thought, was he a terrorist?
2: No. He seemed to be a lone operator and just a mad-at-the-world kind of guy. I mean, for him to be so rude to the woman that he lived with, who gave up her life to be with him, and they would go to the Starbucks, and she would order something, and he'd say, "No, you're not getting that. You'll get fat. You're calling her ugly, demeaning her, and insisting that she walk behind him. I mean, this is his only friend, and he drove her away.
1: Did he leave any?
2: The rest of his money?
1: Did he leave anything written behind or anything like that?
2: Nothing except there were calibrations in his handwriting about where to shoot, you know, so that's the only thing. But there was nothing that would have revealed a cause of action.
1: Did you ever look into the life of Ted Kaczynski when he was alive, the Unabomber?
2: Yeah, I did. I remember that case. And he still has a fan club out there, too. I mean, he's gone now, but, you know, it's... people really need to get better heroes.
1: Tyler in California is with us. Go ahead, Tyler.
3: Hey there, Deborah and George. Fantastic.
1: Thank you.
3: You know, I think sometimes we forget how long ago this was. I mean, clearly, we're talking 9 years.
1: 9 years is a long time. That's right.
2: Yeah.
3: And what was going on during those times as well. Here's the things that about this story that have concerned me for a long time. That story for how impactful the biggest mass shooting in recent American history was dropped out of the mainstream media very quickly. It left the news spectrum. Trump had just jumped into office. There was the rumors of Khashoggi and MBS, Mohammed bin Salman was in. I'm sorry, not Khashoggi. There was rumors of MBS being in the hotel that day. A year and one day afterwards was when apparently he murdered Khashoggi. There's also the sheriff, John Pelletier, that was the main lead investigator. And they kind of, if I remember correctly, the FBI and the local police were kind of a little bit at odds on the investigation. And then all of a sudden, he is in Hawaii as kind of living the good life. Are there any comments on any of
2: those
3: points?
2: I'm sorry, who was living the good life in Hawaii?
3: John Pelletier, Pelletier. He was the... Vegas police captain guy that he was basically leading the investigation, if I remember correctly. I could be off on this, and please, since you're the expert here. And then now he is, after all the kind of drama fell off, now he just moved out to Maui, and is the police chief in Maui after this whole case just kind of disappeared from the media.
1: What are you doing now?
2: It took many years.

0: for them to issue the various reports. And that's years of really a solid investigation. I mean, they spoke to the people at the Starbucks where they went to. I mean, they spoke to his family. They spoke to what family he had. They spoke to people who knew him in the workplace, at the retirement home, where he lived. You know, they did due diligence there. So I don't know that anybody screwed up. If you can't come up with the answer of what motivated him, I don't consider that a failure. I consider it, you know, they tried their best, and there was no there. So, you know, I can't speak more. You know, it must be really depressing to have a case this big and to think, I'm going to solve this. I'm going to get to the bottom. And then you can't, because it doesn't go anywhere.
1: Donna, do we know how long Paddock planned this?
0: Well, we know as of August, he was scoping out that Chicago Lollapalooza. So that was certainly what he planned. Now, did he have all of his weapons with him when he checked into that hotel? He asked for a hotel room that overlooked the event. Was he prepared to do shoot 'em up that day? I don't know. I'm sure that's something that the authorities looked into. I don't know what their conclusion was. But, you know, I think it goes back, you know, some months from August being the first known thing. But when did he start having his girlfriend load up his rifle magazines? That's what I want to know, because, you know, she said very clearly, you're going to find my fingerprints on those bullets.
1: And they did,
0: yeah. Yep.
1: Let's go to Mark in Henderson, Nevada. Go ahead, Mark.
2: Yeah, can you hear me okay?
1: Yeah, we sure can.
0: Mm-hmm.
2: Okay, well, it's kind of surprised me how on this show, like, a lot of people don't trust what the government says about aliens and things like that. But because they're hiding a lot of stuff. The FBI got caught doing shady stuff before. And especially after the former director got fired, they got caught doing things like threatening to load child porn on other people's computers. And that was in the news to prosecute political enemies. And Pat,
0: By the way, I've never heard that. I've never heard any kind of credible, you know, setting someone up with child porn, that's something I've never heard.
2: Political enemies after Trump was elected. It was proven. And then Paddock was, he took a trip to the Middle East before the shooting, and that the news about that kind of disappeared. I was living in Las Vegas and working as security, and my friend's brother was a sergeant with Metro Police. And he knows a lot about it, but they told most of them they can't say anything about it. They better not say anything or they'll get fired. They knew more about it than they were able to say. And, you can't trust everything the FBI puts out because they covered up the shooting in Pennsylvania.
1: Well, Mark, let me ask you though, what do you think happened with Paddock?
2: I think he could have been some kind of a thing where that, working for, who knows, some political enemy, somebody from the Middle East, because he was in the, what was he doing in the Middle East before the shooting? And it could have been some kind of terrorist thing, maybe, or it could have been some kind of setup with the crooked FBI agents.
1: I had not heard. Go ahead, Donna.
0: I reject all of that. And you are set in your way, and you believe what you want to believe. And this is the problem that we have in this world where, you know, you look at a 187-page report and say, I don't believe anything in that, or it's just cover up. they looked into it. It wasn't just one agency. It was a sheriff. It was Las Vegas PD. It was FBI. It was Secret Service. It was, you know, everybody is not in collusion to, you know, make your day and to find this horrible person, giving him some excuse he doesn't deserve. Sorry.
1: I had never heard about him going to the Middle East, had you?
0: Nope. No, he went on cruises. He did go to, when he was first getting together with Mary Lou, they went on, you know, throughout the Mediterranean, and they went, but I never heard of him being in the Middle East. No, that wasn't his thing that I know about. I mean, you know what? Give me some proof solid proof that is corroborated by a major press organization, and I will pay attention. But I've seen nothing.
1: Strange case indeed. Truly remarkable. Donna, keep in touch with us and let us know if you need anything from us, all right?
0: Well, thank you so much. I appreciate you. You're a booster for my career and my ego, and I appreciate you very much, George.
1: Well, you're a great investigative reporter, and we need more people like you. Donna Kaufman and her latest book, From Crime Scene to Courtroom, she's got a mini, and she's got a four-book series that she did with the late pathologist Cyril Weck. We'll be back in a moment to talk about hauntings in Louisiana in just a moment.
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2: Fox News, I'm Ted Lindner. Just 2 months to go now till the midterm elections. President Trump on Thursday fighting to keep Republicans in control of Congress this November. The president campaigned for Texas Senate candidate Ken Paxton, who's in a tight race with Democrat James Tallarico at a Peterbilt truck factory in Denton.
3: Heavy truck shipments have hit an all-time high, the highest in the history of our country under the Trump administration. So America, trucking is back.
2: The president also rallying in Oklahoma on Thursday night. And the Atlanta Braves are moving on after winning Game 3 of their first-round wildcard series over the Philadelphia Phillies in Atlanta Thursday night 6-2. They will next take on the Los Angeles Dodgers in the division series that starts on Saturday at 4 p.m. Eastern time in L.A. in a game that will be seen on Fox. 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
8: The U.S. military will continue its presence in Greenland. President Trump signed an agreement with Greenland and Denmark to maintain a security-based relationship. The president gave the parameters in his address to the UN General Assembly, courtesy UN TV.
9: We will have the complete ability to do what is necessary to defend the American continent and also Europe and other places. No U.S. adversary will ever be permitted to establish a military presence.
8: The president detailed how that footprint will evolve.
9: Developing a large military presence in the appropriate locations. We'll be building two very major military bases.
8: Post-World War II, the U.S. Greenland presence dwindled from 17 bases there. Denmark's Prime Minister Mette Frederiksen called the deal one that can last forever. Gernal Scott, Fox News.
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0: And welcome back to Coast, George Norrie with you. Michael Wynn with us, a very respected Louisiana historian, author, and preservationist with five decades of experience, has served on seven gubernatorial commissions, has authored more than 50 history books, and his recent research documenting lynchings across Louisiana has earned national attention. Michael, welcome to the program.
1: Honor and a pleasure. I don't normally get up at this time, but I'm glad to be here.
0: We're keeping you awake. And in Louisiana, it's got to be about, what, 3:10 in the morning?
1: 2 o'clock. Usually the only time I'm up at 2 o'clock in the morning is when I have a little bit too much spicy food the night before.
0: How's the weather your way?
1: Believe it or not, and I hate to say this, our weather is really good. I know a lot of people all over the nation are suffering from various fires and rain and everything. But usually Louisiana is the one with hurricanes and rain all the time. But right now, we're doing very well and looking forward to the cooler part of the year.
0: Michael, 50-plus books. How'd you become so prolific?
1: I know my wife didn't want me to be as prolific, but it's always how you manage time during the day. It's never about time. It's about your priorities. And I really enjoy my books, and a lot of people really enjoy my books. So, and there's always a mystery out there, whether it's in Louisiana history, Southern history, American history, that has been ignored, or the entire story hasn't been completely told. And I'm discovering these as I go along, and they're just fascinating stories behind American history that just nobody's ever really done the right work and researched and come up with a true story. And I'm having a lot of fun doing it, and a lot of other people are enjoying it too.
0: We've got a regular caller who lives in Alexandria, Louisiana. He'll probably call in today to talk with you when we take calls next hour. But he loves it out there.
1: It's a great place to live. Alexandria is central Louisiana. It's just big enough that you have some variety, but just small enough you can cross town in 15 minutes.
0: What got you into writing, Michael?
1: Well, I didn't do too well in high school. You know, English class was boring, but something about literature kind of caught on, and I started reading the stuff that the teacher really wanted me to read. But then life took over, college, marriage, children, and eventually retirement. And I said, and everybody needs to plan out their retirement. And I decided, what am I going to do? Well, I like reading history, and maybe I could write a little history. And I didn't know if I could find anything worth writing about. And then the first topic that I jumped into, a local magazine always said that John Wesley Hardin was in jail here. He was the West's greatest outlaw. And I said, it kept on mentioning it. He was here. He was in jail here. Why was he in jail? So I started researching. There were 7 biographies out on him. Every subject in this world has the so-called world's greatest expert on. And I reached this man in California. And I said, was John Wesley Hardin in jail here? And they said, no, he's never was anywhere in your area. So I started digging, and it was a John Hardin who was in jail. And somebody decided that was John Wesley Hardin. So the first story that I was going to write about, I debunked immediately. And in many ways, that's what I've been doing for many years, is writing and debunking stories because there are a lot of historians don't do a very good job. Let's just be honest. They don't do what they need to do if they're going to write a good book on history.
0: Well, congratulations to you, because you are one of Louisiana's top acclaimed writers, and you pulled it off, my friend.
1: Well,

it's good to do something that you enjoy, and I really enjoy it. And it's hilarious when I also write articles for several monthly articles for several magazines, and a couple of them show my old ugly picture. And it's hilarious when I'm somewhere in Baton Rouge in New Orleans or somewhere else, and I get recognized. And I used to be a state probation and parole officer years ago. So often I get recognized by the old criminals I was involved with. So when somebody recognizes me,

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1: Louisiana, we had a legal brothel. New Orleans is famous for Storyville. We had a legal brothel district in central Louisiana, and I've been able to document it well and create biographies of all the prostitutes. This was 120 years ago. Alexandria is named after a fellow named Alexander Fulton. This city has always treated him like some sort of great man, and it turns out he was convicted twice of treason. So when you get the true story, your hero is not always your hero. I discovered J.B. Lafargue. He's a man who was at one of the greatest African-Americans in American history who's been forgotten. He was the only African-American who was a member of the Republican Party at the 1896 Republican Convention, and he was a friend of William McKinley, yet he's completely forgotten about. I was able to give the true story on the great sandbar duel of 1827, where 18 Louisiana men went on an island in the middle of the Mississippi River 200 years ago to kill each other. It's called What's Murder Among Friends? I also wrote about Shipwreck Kelly, the world's greatest flagpole sitter. A fascinating man, an absolutely fascinating man who lived in the night. He was one of the 10 best known men in the world in the 1920s, yet has been completely forgotten about and died on the streets of New York holding his flagpole gear. And on, there's so many great stories. Oh, Charles Frederick Page, an African-American former slave, patented a version of the airplane before 1 month before the Wright brothers. Bet you never heard of them. And it goes on and on and on. There's so many great tales out there that people have ignored for or just never got into. I once read an article about Civil War books. If you count every day of the Civil War, there is more than four books out for every day the Civil War happened. I think we've covered the Civil War pretty well, but there's so many other stories that have just been ignored, and I'm trying to knock them off. The lynching series I'm doing is truly fascinating, and there's so many great stories out there.
2: How many lynchings did they have in Louisiana, Michael?
1: Well, way too many, but it was pretty lynchings was in every state of the Union, including northern states and western states. And lynching, I'm documenting every lynching in Louisiana. I've got four books down published of 13 series that I'm doing. And what people don't understand about lynching, yes, the predominant lynchings were white men lynching black men. But white men lynched white men, black men lynched black men lynched white men. And back then, black men and white men would get together and lynch immigrants. So lynching was horrible. They used to have picnics under the hanging bodies where the children were just eating on a Sunday while the body's hanging up in a tree. The true story about lynching, and I just wrote the chapter on Louisiana for the National Lynching Encyclopedia by Dr. Michael Pfeiffer from up in New York City. And the true story of lynching is nothing at all like what you see in movies and television. It's much, much worse. I cannot believe still, even when I read my own books, how the inhumanity of man versus man and woman versus woman.
2: When did the lynching craving kind of die down?
1: Towards the 30s and 40s when the federal government stepped in. But quite frankly, we don't hear a lot about it, but there, every once in a while, there's still a lynching that in the United States, lynchings all over the world still going on. But every once in a while, lynchings still pop up in the United States. And lynchings where they break them out of the jail, they hang them, and I hate to be too graphic,

0: this is what really happened. They'd shoot the body, then they'd burn the body in the forest and let the animals take over. It was just, and it's so much worse. And I probably shouldn't go any further right here on radio.
1: Now, how did you get involved in writing about haunted Central Louisiana?
0: Well, that's a strange kind of story. I really would never fantasize about hauntings or anything. I've watched movies and all that. And I was contacted by one of my publishers, and they said, we need a good book on hauntings in Central North Louisiana. And I told my publisher, well, I don't know if I really believe in spirits and ghosts and stuff. And they said, no problem. You don't have to believe in it. You need to just write about this. Tell what other people have said. Tell the stories of others. Do it as a reporter. I said, yeah, okay, I can do that. So I got into it pretty deep, just interviewing people, going to all over the state, tons of telephone interviews, going to sites. And, well, quite frankly, after hearing all this, I do believe. And it's kind of like a criminal trial where a person is found guilty through a preponderance of evidence. There is an incredible amount of preponderance of evidence that the spirit world exists today around us. It does help to have an open mind and everything, but you don't get to choose when you have contacts with spirits. Sometimes it's by location, sometimes it's by tragedy, but you don't get to choose. Sometimes it just happens. And sometimes it happens and we don't really realize it. It's not like in the movies and on television. It's just a different feeling. I've actually experienced it in a couple of these houses and sites. It just happens to you where there's something there, something's happening, something's moving, and I'm incredulous. You're just incredulous that you don't even think about it as a ghost or a spirit. There's just something going on. And then you kind of put two and two together after a while, maybe after it's over with. Sometimes it doesn't last long. And you say, I think I just met with the spirit world. And yeah, I believe there's something out there and it's happening. And it happens to some people more often than others. But we've all experienced it. We may just not even realize it because we're so used to the, I hate to say phony way, but the dramatic way you see it in television and movies.
1: How did you find the stories for the book?
0: Well, I'm not really much on social media, but I have friends who are. They put out what I was doing. And, well, I have a really good network of people around Louisiana and the South. And I started calling around saying, hey, this is what I'm doing. I need to meet interview people who have had experiences. But then, of course, you see a lot of at sites like the Myrtles in St. Francisville, which is supposedly the most haunted plantation house in America. And you go to places like that. And soon the stories just start coming about. Now, I did try to treat these as a reporter where I began with some skeptics, but I did record everything people said. And I was also tried to look into the person who was giving the story to see, well, are they trying to somehow dramatize this? Are they making it up? Are they trying to somehow self-profit on this? Or are they just telling their real experience? And one of the ways I learned is, like, for example, a historic place is called the Hotel Bentley, which is a magnificent hotel in Central Louisiana, where you would hear the same story from people decades apart who had no connection to each other. Somebody reached in the 1960s would talk about the little girl who fell down the elevator shaft at the Hotel Bentley.
1: Oh, my.
0: She's still playing in the hallways of the Hotel Bentley. And people would hear her playing and they'd go out into the hallway and hear her. And somebody from the 1960s in Chicago visiting the Hotel Bentley told me the story. And then somebody from Florida from the 1980s tells me the story they heard. And the stories match up. So you start hearing this preponderance of evidence where it's impossible for these people to have somehow connected and planned to tell the same story. And they didn't read it. And then they're just decent, honest people, older people. And you know, they're hesitant about telling you the story. You could just hear it in their voices that it's coming from their heart, their soul, that this is something they've experienced. There's a historic plantation house in Louisiana called the Kent House. And there's a certain room, which was the Henson office in it, that was built in the 1840s. And several people have gone into this room, taken a tour, old couple, just anything like this. And when they walk into the room, this heaviness falls upon them. And to the point, it just about knocks them on the ground, and they have to be helped out of the room. And this has occurred over and over again since the 1960s. From just the tour guides are just almost have gotten to the point that they almost warn the older people or the more fragile people that go into this room, hey, be careful. If you feel a little weak or something's happening to you when you walk in this room, let's leave it immediately. And you've got to believe it. You've got to believe it. And they don't necessarily see a ghost in a sheet or anything silly like that. Sometimes it's just a feeling. Sometimes it's like you're being crushed and grabbed hold, but there's nothing there. Sometimes you can actually see something. Speaking about the Kent House again, people have seen this. It was a site of where Civil War action happened. Soldiers were staying there during Civil War also. And people have seen the Yankee uniform, the dark blue uniform, sort of floating for a few seconds near the house, in the back of the house, not all over the house, not in the house, but at the back of the house. And this has been documented over and over again. And just listening to these people, it's clearly they're not making it up. There's another place called Tyrone Plantation, where it's a bed and breakfast. And people in the middle of the night are woken up by these children who are playing outside in the middle of the night. A little girl in the 1930s fell off the balcony and died. And they would go outside and there's nobody there. And they'd tell the plantation homeowner in the morning, hey, who are those children playing at 1 o'clock in the morning, 2 o'clock in the morning outside? And the plantation owner would just explain what was going on. It's the ghost of the little girl playing with her friends outside.
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1: All right, let's start here, because this one sounds almost unbelievable. Carnivora is actually a pure extract made from the Venus flytrap plant. Yes, that Venus flytrap. I'm joined by the president of Carnivora, Deborah Lau. So how does a plant like that end up in a supplement?
6: Good question. It goes back to research in Europe in the 1970s. Dr. Keller discovered that compounds in the Venus flytrap could interact with abnormal cells and support immune function.
1: So this isn't folklore. 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
6: That's correct. It's a pure extract, no fillers, no dilution, designed to help modulate the immune system.
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1: If someone's hearing this and thinking, I need to look into that,
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1: A carnivorous plant helping the human body, only on Coast to Coast.
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0: And welcome back, George Norrie, along with Michael Wynn, as we talk about the hauntings in Louisiana. Michael, how did you vet the stories to make sure you were getting something legit?
1: Well, ultimately, as a reporter in this vein, I'm talking to people who are recalling past accounts. So they don't have pictures. They don't, except for a couple of cases in the pictures where the pictures themselves were not necessarily inaccurate, but they could be fudged upon. So I'm listening to people's memories. So as close as I could vet them was, I'm a good person to be able to tell whether or not a person's telling the truth. That's a factor. I also compared the stories to other stories from that same location or event. And when I saw there was a repeat from people who had no connection to each other over decades in time, I just reported them, and that's as close as you could be in vetting them and verifying them, because ultimately, how do you verify that a ghost or a spirit is around? And I think I've told the stories, and I've tried to stay on just the stories that are believable, that have been repeated over and over for decades by other people who have experienced the same thing. And that's as close as I could do. And I think I've created a pretty dang good book on haunted Louisiana.
0: Good for you. Good for you. What do you think of the spirit world, Michael?
1: I'm not sure if I understand it, but, you know, I can't see oxygen. There's a lot of things that people who believe in religion, and I do, you don't necessarily have proof of that. It is clear to me that there is a spirit world out there. You can't say, well, I want to see a ghost today and have it happen to you. It won't. It just happens to you. Some people it never happens to. Most people it's happened to, but they may not have realized it's a spirit world. But it is out there. There is something out there. Can I explain it? No. Can I fully understand why these spirits are around us? No. It isn't always regarding a person who went through a tragedy or died or something like that. It's just, there's something out there. It's for example, when like I mentioned earlier about the uniform, the headless person who was wearing a Civil War uniform that people can see in the back of Kent House, and they see it, and it just for a few seconds and it disappears. How do you explain that? We don't have a story of somebody who died there, but many people have died there. There's another place called Lloyd Hall in Louisiana, an amazing plantation home. You asked about vetting. On the third floor of Lloyd Hall, which is basically attic, there's this gigantic blood stain. First of all, how do we know it's a blood stain? Well, samples have been taken up out of the boards, and the blood stain is extremely old. The samples that have been taken have been analyzed, and it is human blood. And there's a story from during the Civil War where the

0: Northern soldiers were encamped here, and one of them fell in love with the daughter of the plant, Mr. Lloyd of the plantation home. And he decided to stay there, and his fellow soldiers left. And when Mr. Lloyd discovered that he was hiding out in the house so he could be near his Mr. Lloyd's daughter, well, he was killed right there on the spot on the third floor, stabbed to death. And that's his blood. And the blood is still there. And it's and if you can get a special tour of Lloyd Hall, they don't take everybody up there. It's not something that they're necessarily, I guess you could say, proud of. And but it is still there. It is verified as blood. It is extremely old blood. And there's the spirit on the third floor of Lloyd Hall. And people have experienced this spirit. On the third floor of Lloyd Hall is this ancient classroom where the deaths date from the Civil War period. And the spirit is seen wandering around in that room. And it's been seen by people all over the United States who have visited Lloyd Hall over the last eight decades. And the stories just go on and on. And every locale has these stories. It's just fascinating to listen to people tell these stories and know that other people have experienced the same things.
1: And those that you may have met personally, did they seem scared with their stories?
0: That's a really good question. Everybody has different reactions. Some people, again, don't necessarily really realize that they've met spirits. They just have this feeling, this heaviness. Yes, some have been scared. Most people I find are amazed. They're just shocked and amazed, not necessarily scared because they don't see somebody in a sheet or anything like that, or a skeleton hanging or anything like that. It's just this feeling or just a quick sighting of something moving. Other experiences also include the moving of objects. There's the Myrtle Delman house. And there's many stories about Myrtle Delman in there. And she loves moving stuff around the house. And it's a business office now. And one day, one of the ladies got tired of her moving things around, vases and books and everything. It'd be done overnight or done when they'd step out of a room. And she finally said, "Please stop moving things around." And for a while, it stopped. So the spirit apparently heard her. So she wasn't scared. She knows the spirit's in there. She knows not to upset the spirit. They sort of cohabitate together in the house. And the spirits are not necessarily evil or bad or do bad things. They just sort of live their lives in these dwellings, sometimes oblivious of the humans that are still living, humans that are still there. We really don't understand how this really works, and we probably never will. Because, and it doesn't help that spirit encounters are always different with different people. Different things happen. It's like these two worlds have converged and have touched, and both worlds sometimes are affected by the other world, and sometimes they just live together and don't affect each other.
1: It's fascinating, Michael, isn't it?
0: Yes, it is. I'm not sure if I recommend having a spirit encounter, but when you're somewhere and something, you're feeling something, maybe you see something or you're feeling something and you can't really explain it, there's a good chance it is a spirit world, not necessarily attacking you or bothering you or even noting that you're there. They're just living their own lives, so to speak. And you just happen to be in the vicinity. It's crazy. It's absolutely crazy.
1: Since you've been doing this, is there going to be a follow-up book?
0: Well, of course, after I found out, after my book came out and it's been selling really good all over the nation, I've been hearing stories all over. People want me to go to their state and do their haunted stories. I have enough just in Louisiana from all the people who have come. I always keep a pad in my pocket and at least get their names and phone numbers and what, and a sentence about what they're saying. And I hope to get to it. I really want to finish up my lynching series. And I've got several other, I've got two books at the publisher right now, and I'm finishing up a third book. And there's just so many great stories. I'm just hoping that I'll live long enough to get them all. And, you know, I'll tell a little secret that most people don't know. I learned in high school how to type, but I didn't maintain my typing skills. So my right index finger does all my typing, and my left index finger is my upper and lower case. So if I ever lose my right index finger, my writing career is over with.
1: I'm like you, old school when it comes to typing. We type with two fingers.
0: I'm very old school. I wish I wasn't. I wish I was like one of these people like James Patterson and John Gresham, where they could just dictate and have one of their minions do the typing, type up their books. But no, every single letter of every one of my books is hand typed. Sometimes I'm in my typing room for 8 hours and 10 hours, and my wife will bring me my lunch or dinner in here, because I may be hot on the trail of a story, and I just can't leave the computer. And even if nobody read a dang one of my books, I'm having the time of my life finding these stories, honoring the stories of our past that have never truly either been told or told completely, or more importantly, told accurately.
1: Where do people get your books, Michael?
0: They're available under Amazon, and on Amazon, Michael Wynne, W-Y-N-N-E. Unfortunately, there's another author there. He's a good guy, I'm sure, who has that same name. But the history books are all mine. And I got the two books that are in publisher right now. I've been hearing about the UFOs. One book is on UFO sightings in Louisiana. This state, as well as the nation, was in an absolute tizzy from 1947 through the end of the 1950s regarding UFO sightings. I mean, headlines to the newspapers were, you know, flying saucers invade Washington, flying saucers invade Oregon. People don't understand today how great this craze was about UFO sightings. It went into every facet of our world during this 10-year period. Yes, it's still going on today, but this 10-year period, the sightings were incredible. And what I've been so excited and fortunate about is in reading the newspapers of the 40s, late 40s and early 50s, every once in a while I would mention children seeing this or their children with their parents seeing it. And I have been able to track down those children. And some of them are in their late 80s, early 90s. The oldest I've interviewed was 97 years old when they had they experienced a UFO in 1948 or something like that. And their accounts today, they would tell me, the newspaper reporter back in 48 didn't tell my whole story. You're the first person ever. Even my children don't know about this story. You're the first person ever who's ever tracked me down and found me. And I'm going to tell you the full and truthful story. So I have some wonderful stories. One of the earliest accounts is from 1800 when that was in a letter to President Thomas Jefferson regarding UFO sightings in Baton Rouge. And I cover that well in my book. The other book that's at the publisher right now is Mysterious Louisiana. And there's some great tales, nothing to do with UFOs or ghosts or anything, about tales, the true tales about treasure. And there is a hell of a lot of treasure still buried in Texas and Louisiana and in the South. And pulling up these accounts and finding

0: these accounts and getting interviews has been absolutely wonderful. It makes me want to get a metal detector. I know some good sites I'd like to go to. I think there's still treasure to be found, gold bullion, silver and gold coins out there. I think there's treasure ready to be found. The book I'm finishing up right now is on Louisiana's greatest female serial killer, Lynette Bell. She 40 years ago, she allegedly poisoned seven of her husbands to death for various reasons. Again, a story that has never been covered and is a truly fascinating story about the legal maneuvers and everything. There's some great stories out there. I just wish I was about 50 years younger.
1: Well, you find them, to be sure. We're going to open up the phone lines, Michael, and give folks an opportunity to ask you a question about your works when we come right back on Coast to Coast AM.
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8: Fox News, I'm Chris DeMeo. President Trump says Republicans must defeat the Democrats in November.
9: If they're allowed to get back into office, we had a country that was left at all over the world. They were laughing at us. We're a bunch of fools now. They don't laugh anymore. We have the hottest country anywhere in the world, and we're going to keep it that way.
8: The president kicking off a 32-day campaign blitz in Durant.

0: in Oklahoma last night. Four crew members of the NASA SpaceX Crew 13 mission launched to the International Space Station last night.
1: This is truly a special place. I'm excited to be back, excited to be sharing this place with my crewmates, Crew 13 crewmates, for the first time.
0: NASA Commander Jessica Watkins, the goal of the mission is to carry out scientific experiments designed to advance research and technology for future missions to the Moon and Mars. 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
5: This is Fox on Health. It's important for young people, especially in adolescence, to build healthy relationships with their peers. Experts say a life without those positive connections can expose them to potential mental health challenges. The World Health Organization defines adolescence as the phase of life between childhood and adulthood, from ages 10 to 19, calling it a unique stage of human development and an important time for laying the foundations of good health. Hannah Schachter, an associate professor of psychology at Wayne State University, says relationships are a key part of an adolescent's well-being, and those with positive friendships tend to show lower risk for things like depression, even physical health symptoms or academic difficulties, both in the short term and sometimes even into adulthood. She also says one potential positive from social media is that it's another way for young people to interact and build connections. For more health news, go to foxnewshealth.com. I'm Lisa Brady with Fox on Health.
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Moonlight cuts through the dark, misty air. 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

0: And welcome back. George Norrie with author and historian Michael Wynn as we're talking about his latest work, Haunted Central Louisiana. Michael, share one of your favorite stories from the book with us.
1: Oh, my goodness. There's so many. One of them.

0: is that I was able to gain entrance at the Central Louisiana State Hospital. It's a gigantic, old time. They used to call them insane asylums, but that was the harsh term. They had their own cemetery. The cemetery has no markers, but there's 1,000 people buried there. There's a mortuary on the property that dates back 100 years called the Rose Cottage. And I was allowed to tour the Rose Cottage by myself. And, you know, I was just touring because it's a nice old building. I really wasn't expecting anything. And this was a personal experience, and that's why it's one of my favorite. I'm walking through the Rose Cottage and just kind of standing there, kind of looking around at all the neat old stuff. And I feel a tap on my shoulder. You know, I mean, you know what a tap on your shoulder is. It's real clear cut. It's not like anything. And I turn around, and there's nobody there. And I think, was it a tap? Yeah, it was a tap. And I turned back, and it was like a green shadow. It was like a green shadow. It was part of the room was darkened, and it was like this green shadow or mist that was moving across the room.
1: And in the shape of a body?
0: Not really in the shape of a body, but it would expand and contract, and it was moving across the room. And it probably was not much more than 4 or 5 seconds, but it felt like an eternity. And I'm watching it, and it was also a feeling to my body, the proverbial heaviness, where it's like somebody's grasping you entirely around your body. And it was like a cartoon. I turned around and got the heck out of there. And then I realized, it wasn't until I got outside that I realized the only thing that could have been was a spirit. And I went back in eventually, and there was nothing there at all. No, not a, nothing. But it had to be some sort of spiritual connection. And I'm not crazy. I wasn't drinking. I mean, I experienced it. It was real. It was unexpected. And I'm still thinking about it and debating about it today, because these spiritual happenings are not clear. They're not definable. They just, it's like a dream world where you're in a dream and things happen and you don't really understand, and you never do understand. So yeah, that was one of the most noteworthy things, because it happened to me.
1: When these stories came into you, how did you weigh them in terms of the selection process?
0: Well, when I first started it, I was worried, where in the world am I going to find these stories? Am I going to find enough stories? I'm writing a book. I'm not writing an article. My problem was too many stories. So eventually it just became overwhelming. And there were a few couple of people that I could tell were making up their story. I mean, or they were repeating someone else's story. So I immediately cut those out. I'm still, with my years working with probation and parolees, my 38 years working with probation, the criminal element, I guess you could say, I'm able to read people pretty well. So I cut those out. But still, I had too many stories. Some stories I had to condense in my book. My book actually covers 18 parishes. There were so many interesting stories from so many other parishes. You know, we have parishes instead of counties in Louisiana. And so most of the stories I had to summarize, it covers really all of North Louisiana, North and Central Louisiana. And most of these stories I had to summarize. There, speaking about UFOs, I found this cemetery marker in the community of Moorville, which is in Evalls Parish. about this, and I've written this up as a much larger article.

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1: There was just so many great stories out there in North and Central Louisiana that I basically had to come down to just summarizing and not giving the full accounts. So I see at least book two, book three, who knows?
2: Is there any of the stories that scared you?
1: Well, being as a reporter, they didn't scare me, but the people who were telling the stories were scared by them, because a lot of the stories do occur at night. The people were scared, not as much that the spirit world was attacking them or anything like that we would see in a movie, is that it was such a strange event that it scared them because they didn't understand what this was all about, what they were seeing, what they were hearing, why it was happening to them. There were these two children who are now much older people at Tyrone Plantation who experienced the little children playing outside at 2 o'clock, 3 o'clock in the morning. They experienced it very often. They experienced like a dozen or more times. Initially, the two children who are now older adults were very scared because they could hear the sounds and almost see images, but now they got used to it. They absolutely got used to it. It was like, yeah, the children were out playing in the morning and they woke me up again. It became like just more of a burden that the spirit world was constantly visiting their 180-year-old house. So yeah, there were people who were scared, not necessarily as though it was some sort of boo or that type of thing, but they just didn't understand what was going on before them.
2: Was that pilot story? Was the pilot Felix Moncla?
1: Yeah, Moncla, Moncla, M-O-N-C-L-A. I've written a much larger chapter on it in my book, Mysterious Louisiana. Did interviews, and it is a truly fascinating story about this. And the fact that you can walk up to a cemetery marker talking about a UFO killing or accident is pretty amazing.
2: They never found him, the craft, or the rest of his crew?
1: They did find the other fella who was his co-pilot, what do you call it, communications person. And they were able to they found his body, but they never found Moncla's body.
2: Or the plane, right?
1: Or the plane, yes.
2: Let's take some calls. They're lining up. Here's that fellow I told you who lived in Alexandria. Cornelius is with us. Hello there, Mr. White.
3: Hey there, George and Mike Wynn. George, this man has helped me out so much, he brought me home. He hadn't told you this. He has an author's club, I think it's every third Thursday or fourth Thursday here in Alexandria. He has authors from all over the country and stuff come here, right here to Alexandria, Louisiana. And if you will, Mike, tell him when your next author's club meeting and who you're going to invite after I get off the phone with you. And also, Mike, I don't know if you can give out your phone number, but I guarantee you, if you can listen or got a copy of this show, you're going to hear some ghost stories from all over the country and stuff. But, George, I hope you'll get him back about the UFOs, because my dad, he was in the Air Force here, and they would always get radar things on UFOs, and it's a Blue Book file. And I know Mike Wynn has covered some of that stuff, so get him back for his UFO stories. But, Mike, I wanted to talk to you about, now, some of the old-timers and stuff. Have you ever heard that General Patton supposedly haunts the Hotel Bentley?
1: Yes. Hotel Bentley was the site of the Louisiana maneuvers.

0: back right before World War II, and General Patton lived here along with General Omar Bradley and then Colonel Dwight Eisenhower. And yes, Patton does haunt the Hotel Bentley and has been seen at the Hotel Bentley. I should have mentioned that. He's one of the more famous ghosts that we have. General Patton's daughter actually dated a local man. After he had his trailer brought down from Washington, D.C. over here and set up, and he brought his family here, and his daughter dated a local man. So we have a very close connection to some of the great World War II people here in central Louisiana.
1: And go ahead, Corny, with your famous goodbye. Go ahead.
2: Hey, George, I tell everybody, I'm the God, Guns, and Gold man, the Bible, Bullets, and Beans man down here in Voodoo, Hoodoo, and Udoo, Louisiana, where there are plenty of meats, eats, and treats. God bless you there, Mike, and God bless you, George. God bless America.
1: There's a man. Do you know him, Michael?
0: Yeah, I know him. He's a great and fun guy. I love listening. You know, every single person that I meet, every single person, even those from my old profession, are worthy to listen to. Everybody's interesting. I've been doing for 10 years writing up articles about authors and about people who are involved in history and interviewing them. And I've never, like, to paraphrase Will Rogers, I've never met a man that I didn't like and didn't want to hear talking to. Everybody's just fascinating. If you're willing to sit down and talk to them, just like you do, and you do a great job too, George.
1: Thank you, Michael. Let's go to Mayette in New York. Hello there, Mayette.
3: Thank you so much, George and Tommy. I had so much fun and joy behind the secret door yesterday morning.
1: That was fun. I like that.
3: Okay, so I have two questions, and the second one, it has some comment. First of all, and let me finish, and I'll listen over the radio. How many spirits did you experience before your skepticism turned 180 degrees and you realized that the Western materialist reductionist model was not the cat's meow? And second, I just am so appreciative and thankful that you were so heartfelt in talking and even squeamish about the lynching picnics, the burning, the taking of souvenirs, etc. I'd like to know, especially since this phenomenon, if you're aware, is sort of coming back, and aspiring Coastie seemed to have an excellent idea saying that he wanted to use remote viewing, but I thought that was something, but he hasn't seemed to follow up with that in Jackson, Mississippi, a type of lynching of Nolan Wells, very strange and not being addressed, and all around the country, and in Maryland recently, in California. So I'd like to know your sources of researching it and whether you're looking at what's currently going on in this political climate, whether you're familiar with the book 100 Years of Lynchings, which puts together the news articles and photos, and another book, I can't think of the title, but it's like about $100 or so, and whether you know of the brother and author who did a book on all around the country sleeping and ancestors' cabins and shacks. And if you have my questions, George Uzi helps me out greatly. I listen over the radio. Thank you so much for your heartfelt work.
1: Start with that one first, Michael, the lynchings, your thoughts.
0: Well, there's among historical researchers, there is a tremendous amount of information on lynchings. Newspapers were great in their heyday. And newspapers back then were politically incorrect. They would publish stuff that would not be published today. They would publish autopsies and medical reports and victim rape accounts, all horrible stuff that we would not do today. And so there's a tremendous amount of lynchings. And that's why it's going to take me 13 different books to do Louisiana. And Louisiana, yeah, was real bad with lynching, but every state in the Union had lynchings. You can look at Dr. Michael Pfeiffer's book, Encyclopedia, which I just did a chapter on lynching. Lynchings are overwhelming. And looking at all these detailed accounts, oh my God. I mean, if we think of horror and tragedy today, there's nothing like a lynching. And it just phenomenal. I just discovered some information where regarding the KKK. Of course, we're all very familiar with the KKK and how we usually focus that men were involved. I just discovered that the women had tremendous, many organizations with the KKK in Louisiana and other places. I just found a registry at the Secretary of State's office where women incorporated their female KKK groups. And I'm about to do an article on that that'll appear later this year, giving their names and everything. And there's a tremendous amount of information if you know how to research. And once you, it's like pieces of a puzzle. It's like you take a box of puzzle pieces and you throw them in the air and they're all over the room. And as you pick up the pieces and you start to form this picture, and the more pieces you get, the clearer and more detailed the picture gets. You'll never get all the pieces found, but you'll get enough pieces that you can tell the story. And what I did, the lynchings affected me so personally that, of course, there's nothing left of these bodies for the most part. There's a couple of graves that I have been able to get historical markers put up, but I have collected dirt from the scenes of all the lynchings in Central Louisiana, and put them into jars because I want to show this as a visual way of showing that these lynchings existed.
1: It will be a dramatic way, too. We're going to come back, Michael, and take some final calls with you in a moment on Coast to Coast AM.
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0: And welcome back to our final segment with Michael Wynn as we talk about haunted Louisiana. Fascinating. It really is. The stories just keep coming, Michael, don't they?
1: Absolutely. I'm sure I'll be getting a lot of calls, and I don't know. I'm all right to give my cell phone because I'm recording. I record the calls, and these will come out in future books. The ones that I feel that are reasonable and fair and accurate. And but there's so many great stories. I've been hearing all about the UFO, and of course I mentioned earlier my UFO book. I've been able to get into Project Blue Book records, and when that book comes out, it's shocking how the Air Force went into and would investigate the people who gave the tales of UFO sightings. They got into high priority investigations, and all these records are available. Most of the records are available, and it's just fascinating how detailed these investigations were into people's lives that they never knew about.
0: Let's take final calls. Let's go to Dottie in Florida, first-time caller. Welcome to the show. Hi, Dottie.
2: Hi. Thank you for taking my call, gentlemen.
0: Sure thing.
2: I can understand how people can feel that there's stuff going on. I night watch on horse farms, and the one farm in particular, like when I was watering the horses, you would see movement on the corner of your eye, and they wouldn't be, you know, nobody there, but they would constantly, I call them playing with me. And then, you know, I'd be sitting in the office, and a shelf that's been up there forever, all of a sudden things come off the shelf. And then another time, 2 weeks later, I'm sitting in the office, and the books fell off the desk. So, you know, I've always got a positive energy at that place, except for one spot that was on the back of the farm when I cruised back there. Was very, very negative.
0: Are you now a believer in the spirit world?
2: I've always been a believer in the spirit world.
1: I'd like to add, Dottie, this applies to everybody. If you do experience what you think is the spirit world, you need to write this down in detail. This is a historical event. You need to let your children, grandchildren know about this. You need to write this down. It's wonderful that you told this verbally. I've heard this hundreds of times, stories of this nature, but people don't write these things down. I'm so glad I have for my book, but we need to preserve this. It's evidence of an event. We need to preserve this for future. You'll never know when this account might make it into a book or be part of a larger investigation into the spirit world. So please record this and share this for some degree of permanency for others to have.
0: What recommendations would you give, Michael, to people who feel as if these events have occurred? And in terms of recording, what do they write down?
1: Okay, you have your five senses. See how it affects each of your senses. Try to compare with whatever experiences you have with each of your senses, and try to compare it as a visual note, like this felt like I was touching velvet, or the sound was like a train going down the track. Don't just say it was amazing and weird and spiritual. Try to share it in such a way in writing that others can visualize it in their own brain by giving these detailed accounts. Maybe you might be scared or ashamed or embarrassed by this account. Still, at least record it for yourself and maybe share it with at least one other person, like a child, that you could entrust it to. But don't just experience this and let this float away and die with you. The world, this is a historical event. People need to know about it.
0: Next up, let's go to Walter, truck driving in New York. Walt, go ahead.
3: Hi, George. Hey, thanks for having me on.
0: Sure.
3: Here, Michael, hey, do you have any favorite Civil War ghost stories you might want to share?
1: Well, in Louisiana, where I did most of the account taking, there's so many stories. One of my favorite, and I'm glad you asked about this, there's what they call the Old Rapide Cemetery, and it's in central Louisiana. And years ago, a Civil War soldier body was found and was, it was about 15 years ago. And the state, first the police were called to the scene, and it turned out to be a Civil War era body with buttons and everything. So the nobody could claim it. They couldn't identify it. So the body was turned over to the state of Louisiana and was in a giant box in Baton Rouge. And the state archaeologist calls me one day because I have a reputation of solving mysteries and making things better. And he says, "What do I do with this box?" And I said, "Let me bury the soldier with a military service." So after getting a lot of help from a local funeral home, Cramer Funeral Home, and others, we had a grand military. We weren't sure if it was a Confederate or a Yankee soldier, but we had a grand burial in Old Rapide Cemetery. Well, since that time, people have gone to the gravesite of this unknown Civil War soldier. And people, I have been told account after account after account, that people have felt very weird. Something's going on at this particular grave site. That people are overcome. Not as much seeing things as feeling things. Some, again, the famous heaviness where you feel like you suddenly feel like a 1,000-pound weight on you, or where this pressure is on you. And it's those people who are going to the gravesite, which is near the entrance of the Old Rapide Cemetery in Pineville, Louisiana. It has now become a center for, if you want to meet a Civil War soldier ghost or have a Civil War soldier experience, go to Pineville, Louisiana, to Old Rapide Cemetery, to the unknown Civil War soldier grave, the last Civil War soldier to ever be buried in America. And you can personally experience. I have probably heard 50 to 60 accounts. It's gotten to be, I hate to say it, routine to hear these accounts. We take it as matter of fact here that if you go to the grave, you're going to experience something more likely than not.
0: Michael, are most of these ghost stories pleasant or scary?
1: Most of the stories that I've come across are not scary, but they're surprising. Like at the Diamond Grill restaurant in central Louisiana, this spirit named Stella, they even have a name for her. She passes while people are eating. Her shadow passes over people where it's impossible for a shadow to occur. There was no like something else, no light or moving, there's no light moving or anything. A person just sitting at a table, and suddenly their whole table, which has a light from the ceiling, is completely covered as though a sheet's been put over them. And her name is Stella, and people are just not as scared, they're just surprised, and they're wondering, is there something going on? And so, no, most of them are pleasant. They're just surprising. And I think that's what it is everywhere else. It's where the ghost world may not even realize they're impacting the human world. And they're just living their lives or doing whatever these spirits are doing. And they don't realize they have an effect on living people.
0: Let's go to Ruth in Maryland. Hey, Ruthie, go ahead.
4: Hi, George and Michael. Thank you so much for taking my call. And Michael, I'm so glad you know Cornelius. He's a friend of mine, and that's pretty well that you know Cornelius. And I would love to buy one of your autograph books. But my question for you is something that you just mentioned a little bit earlier about these jars. We have I live in Maryland, and we have a little local museum here, the little local jailhouse, old jailhouse museum. It's a very tiny little place, but I've seen the jars in there, and I had asked about them, and the boy told me a little bit of information on them, the jars with the dirt in them from the lynchings. At first, I thought it was ashes. So I was just wondering if you could elaborate on this a little more and tell me, like, when did this start, this tradition, and how long ago did it start, and, like, the purpose behind it. And thank you. This is a great show tonight. Thank you.
1: I'm so glad you asked, and I know we're running out of time. It started with the magnificent Lynching Museum in Birmingham, Alabama, where they have on display jars of dirt from lynchings all around the United States. There's a lot of trouble with lynchings, but one of the trouble evidentiary is that the bodies are destroyed and buried unknown spots in the forest for the most part. There's very few lynching victims. I've been able to find where three lynching victims are actually buried, and I've been able to put historical markers at their spots. But for the most part, these lynching victims, we don't have pictures of them. They've just disappeared. And if it wasn't for newspaper accounts or maybe police reports, we wouldn't have any evidence that these people ever existed. So the tradition of taking some dirt as close as possible from the scene of the lynching and putting it in the jar and identifying it and putting it on displays in museums so people can see it and visualize it and personally experience. This is as close as living people can come to learning about a personal lynching victim's experiences, is seeing the dirt that they might have actually stood on or hung above. And the sad part for me is I've been able to go and obtain the dirt from all the lynching victims in Central Louisiana, but I cannot find any museum in Central Louisiana that would display them or honor the dead. And I still have them in my office. And it is, to me, a continuing tragedy where if you want respect, you give respect to others. Respect is a two-way street. And I want these lynching victims to be honored or at least remembered. And I'm even in my area, and I'm sure many other areas, we just don't find people who are open-minded and open-hearted enough to honor the dead.
0: Let's go to Bill, truck driving in Oregon. Go for it, Billy.
5: Hey, George. Hey, I got a question for the guest. It's going to sound a little bit, kooky right at first. I think Tommy gave me a laugh. I got a laugh out of Tommy about it. It's about swamps in general. If you, you were talking about UFOs. We forget that a lot of those agents did not, they really resented having to investigate those UFOs. And I think swamp gas as a dismissal, I think that was a psyop. Because, look, you're dismissing what they saw as an illusion, a self-fabricated illusion. Plus, you are connecting it to something we all have a primal unease about, and that's swamps. Now, I know Louisiana is a beautiful state, diverse terrain. But if you look at, like, deep time, deep geologic time, there's a lot of, for instance, the ancient Roman maps of Pannonia, which is like the Yugoslavia, Croatia area, Albania, that used to be swamps. We know from Roman military maps because they used flat bottom boats to move centurions and their stuff. I mean, there's a lot of creepy stuff that happens around swamps, and it's led me to this theory that swamps could be a sore on the skin of the living earth that is unhealed, right? And then, like, if you saw that may sound ridiculous, but if you saw a sore on a bear, you wouldn't want to poke it. So I'm wondering if you've connected any of this to, like, swamps.
1: Well, I'm glad you asked.
0: 30 seconds, Michael.
1: Understood. Louisiana is famous for its swamps. Swamps are used in many different ways. One is to dispute ghosts and spirits and UFOs. And in other cases, people believe they're connected to the spirit world. It all depends upon the viewpoint, whatever kind of thing you're trying to sell or trying to discourage. And Louisiana has a great heritage, and swamps is part of it.
0: Great stories. Michael, thank you so much. Michael Wynn with us, dealing with the strange and the haunted central Louisiana. For Dan Galante, Tom Danheiser, Sue Trikas, Lex Loonhood, Sean Latasseur, Alec Fernandez, Tim Banal, Mary Berry, George Knapp, and Richard Serrett, I'm George Norrie, somewhere out there on Coast to Coast AM. We'll see you on our next edition. Until then, be safe, everyone.

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3: Fox News. I'm Ted Linder. Four crew members of the NASA SpaceX Crew 13 mission launching to the International Space Station Thursday.
4: This is truly a special place. I'm excited to be back. Excited to be sharing this place with my crewmates, Crew 13 crewmates, for the first time.
3: It's NASA Commander Jessica Watkins. The goal of the mission to carry out scientific experiments that are designed to advance research and technology for future missions to the moon and Mars while improving life on Earth as well. And the Atlanta Braves are moving on after winning game three of their first round wild card series over the Philadelphia Phillies in Atlanta Thursday night, winning the game 6-2. They'll now take on the Los Angeles Dodgers in the division series that starts on Saturday afternoon at 4 o'clock Eastern in LA. That game will be televised on Fox. 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
6: 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According to experts, you can start by changing the way you drive and making sure that your tires are properly inflated. 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That includes not switching off your automatic start-stop ignition if you have it. 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And you can also save by carpooling with others. Also, try to be mindful about combining errands so you're not making unnecessary trips. You can also use apps like Gas Buddy, Waze, and AAA to find cheaper gas at nearby stations. 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
7: I'm Chad Pergram with the Speaker's Lobby. Are we playing with the old playbook or a new playbook in the midterm elections this fall? It's unclear, and it's hard to determine simply because we've seen so much new in politics lately. Norms are cast aside. You have a president impeached twice, yet returning to office a few years later. Then there was the Capitol riot arguing about the 2020 election. If this is the old playbook, Democrats likely light up the scoreboard this November. The party of the president typically loses about 25 seats in a president's first midterm. Midterm elections are often a referendum on the president. Gas and grocery prices are skyrocketing, and the Iran war lingers. But what if we're using a new playbook? President Trump, and sometimes Republicans aligned with him, have shown a remarkable resilience to defy political gravity and norms. Control of the House could come down to just a few seats. The sheer reduction by both parties of seats, which are in play, mitigates political waves. That's why you have to go by the playbook. Question is it the old playbook or the new? With the Speaker's Lobby, Chad Pergram, Fox News.
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0: From the heartland of America and the gateway to the West, good morning, good evening, wherever you may be across the nation, around the world. I'm George Norrie, and this is Coast to Coast AM. Later tonight, hauntings. Pull the sheets up right under your chin. Here's what's happening. The Pentagon is sending a third aircraft carrier strike group and additional Marine Corps ships to the Middle East, according to U.S. officials, adding 9,000 to 10,000 more troops to the region as President Donald Trump considers renewing strikes on Iran after the midterm elections. The ships, jet fighters, Marines, and sailors will arrive in the region by the end of November. Mr. Trump recently told aides he expects to resume bombing Iran that same month as well. The aircraft carrier USS Theodore Roosevelt left its home port of San Diego on Sunday on a scheduled deployment. Three ambitious ships carrying Marines from the 13th Marine Expedition left on Monday. With more, here's Tom Danheiser.
1: Yeah, George, U.S. officials have said three carriers and two landing groups are deploying around Iran. The Roosevelt Strike Group and Macon Island Force with 2,000 Marines left San Diego, adding to the full buildup, which will finish by November. UK maritime trade operations have said a 2.5 million barrel supertanker was hit by an unknown projectile, causing a fire while passing through the Strait of Hormuz. Meanwhile, Yemen's Houthi rebels launched intense attacks across front lines in Taiz Governorate, seeking to build on their recent offensive that captured the country's Red Sea coast. Yemeni government forces held their ground and claimed to have inflicted heavy losses on the group. President Trump said Thursday night that Iran is ready to fold up, adding he believes the U.S. will win the war right after the election, though he also said maybe before the election. Mr. Trump told Time magazine that the U.S. military action against Iran could resume after the midterm elections if Tehran and Washington fail to reach a satisfactory agreement, and that he doesn't think that you could ever have peace with Iran. And oil prices rose and settled up more than $4 a barrel amid news that Washington is deploying more troops and an aircraft carrier to the Middle East. George?
0: Thank you, Tom. Cold weather is approaching, and the U.S. is projected to have record-setting production of natural gas and healthy storage levels to help protect the market against possible shifts in winter weather that could otherwise strain supply and squeeze consumers. Harry Dent Jr. is with us right now. Harry, we can't afford any more things to pop up and be wrong. What do we do?
2: Well, you know, it's very simple, George. I mean, they've been stimulating this economy so hard for so long since the 2008 crisis, and now inflation is just stubborn at 3%. We got this Iran war that will never end, and the stock market, again, biggest, longest bubble ever now, and it is ready to crack from what everything I can see. I think that between now and year end, we're likely to see what I call the first wave down of the next major crash in our lifetimes. And that first wave hits hard, George. It's like 50% or more in just 2 to 3 months. So by year end, early January or something, we could see the stock market go down the fastest in a long time. So it's a time to be cautious, get out of stocks and other speculative investments and stuff, and just say, look, I'm going to be safe. We've all made a lot of money. Don't look a gift horse in the mouth. And then if we do see this first wave down, then you'll see more to come in the next 2 to 3 years. So this is not just a short crash. It's the beginning of another major crash like 2000 to 2002, the first tech bubble crash, and the 2007 to 2009 demographic downturn after the baby boom peaked. And again, George, I predicted that 25 years before it happened.
0: Yes, you did. Harry, I'm in the Midwest for the holidays, and Tom tells me the price of gasoline in Los Angeles, $6, $7 a gallon. Yep. People can't pay that.

0: Yeah, no, that's right. And again, inflation, their target is to get it down to 2%. They've done everything possible. It will not go below 3%, and it still hasn't. So that means they can't keep stimulating. They have to tighten. They're supposed to raise interest rates, already started a quarter of a point, another couple of quarter points October and December. The economy can't handle tightening when it's already struggling, and this inflation says they can't give us any more free money to keep it going. So the Fed basically has run out of options. That's what it is. And so the economy needs to take a rest from my point of view, and it will. So that's not the problem to me. It's just that investors have to get out of the way. And real estate is the most overvalued by far. I mean, the last real estate crash of 30 to 40% was nothing compared to what we're going to see now that real estate has also had the longest, biggest bubble in history. And that's what really hits the banks and hits everyday people. Most people own a home. Most people don't own that much in stocks.
1: You'll be hearing more on Harry Dent every other Tuesday in our news segments. His website, harrydent.com, linked up at coasttocoastam.com. Thousands of eyedrop bottles sold at popular retailers like Walgreens are being recalled over concerns that the drops may not be sterile, according to the FDA. The massive recall was initiated by Sterling Pharmaceutical Services of DuPont, Illinois. Look out, folks. Be very careful when you buy eyedrops from these places. The run-up in the midterm elections is turning into a food fight, literally. The summer was marred by massive foodborne outbreaks that sickened scores of people, and the recall of tens of thousands of pounds of imported meat, turning the safety of U.S. food supply into a topic of national conversation and a political cause. Food safety coach Jeff Nelkin is with us here. Jeff, have you ever seen it this bad with these recalls?
2: It's coming fast and furious, and they're different points of view as to why you're hearing about so much of these recalls in the media, which is an interesting strategy that it's being heard in many more angles than in the past. But again, a lot of these recalls have to do with situations that keep reoccurring at some of these food production facilities. And the question is being asked, why is it happening again and again and again? What's not happening that's proper in the way of monitoring the production of food and keeping it safe?
1: What do people do about all this, Jeffrey?
2: So what we've been looking at is, for example, with this iceberg lettuce situation, was that a lot of it was coming from Mexico and then sold over, to one of our places in Salinas. Now the question becomes, okay, if we're bringing in product from different countries, maybe we need to be more thorough in the procedures that we're following, because obviously this has been the largest crypto parasitic situation in years. And so that's one angle. And then the other angle is that the professional people have been minimized in some of the organizations like FDA and CDC, people that oversee a lot of this, their staffing has been reduced. So that too plays a role in trying to keep your thumb on a problem, that is just happening again and again. And the question becomes, why are we having problems again and again? What are we not doing that we should be doing?
1: Good point. Thank you. Jeff Nelkin, our food safety coach. 9 years ago, I was broadcasting on this night when we started hearing reports of shootings in Las Vegas. One, two, three, then the numbers kept climbing. By the time it was all over, we found out that an individual by the name of Stephen Paddock had fired more than 1,000 rounds, killing 58 people, wounding at least 413 people, shooting from his hotel room at the Mandalay Bay in Las Vegas. In a moment, Donna Coughlin joins us. We're going to be talking about this incredible, sad story next on Coast to Coast AM. 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

0: And welcome back to Coast. George Norrie with you, true crime journalist and author Donna Kaufman with us, has spent decades investigating hundreds of high-profile homicides, celebrity deaths, and missing person cases, often following them from crime scene through trial and sentencing. She has co-authored several acclaimed true crime books with renowned forensic pathologist Dr. Cyril Weck, who has passed away now, exploring famous and controversial cases through forensic science. Donna, welcome back. It's been a few years. How you been?
1: George, you know, it's so good to hear your voice and so good to hear you're on the air and still doing the great things that you do.
0: Well, you do the great things, too, because without folks like you, Donna, I can't do what I do. So welcome back.
1: Yes, thank you. And thank you for being so kind to Cyril, too, because he thought the world of you.
0: We did, too. We miss him a lot. And
1: yeah.
0: The pathology world misses him, don't they?
1: Boy, you got to know that because, you know, there are people who pretend that they are as knowledgeable as he is. He had 60,000 cases that he worked on. And, of course, the biggest being JFK and RFK's deaths. You know, nobody had the breadth of the scope of information and guts that he had. And he connected with juries and, you know, he's a treat to work with. I miss him every day.
0: Have you been following this case in Tennessee of Krista Pike, who was in still a critical condition after failed lethal injections didn't kill her?
1: Yeah, that's something, isn't it? And, of course, the jury that heard her trial the first time, they were all qualified to give a death penalty verdict, and they chose to do that. So they heard the excuse about her terrible background, the way that she grew up. No one's justifying that. But what she did to her victim was so over the top and horrendous and cruel. That's why she's on death row. And, you know, all the states need to adopt the Utah technique, which is firing squad, because you don't make misses then, and you don't have the mess that this has ended up with and the fan club she seems to be acquiring.
0: Can they try to execute her again, or does that mean they have to stop?
1: Well, that's what we'll have to see. I think that, you know, the jury said

0: executor, and now we've had these two horrible events in Tennessee where it just didn't work out. So they need to find another method of executing people.
1: And just so folks know, she was convicted of killing and slashing to death a woman many years ago that she claimed was after her boyfriend, and she went ballistic, huh?
0: And she was in her late teens at that point, but still an adult. So, you know, the other two people who helped her out were not given the death penalty. So the crime that Krista Pike committed was so over the top, the jury had no other choice but to give her the death penalty. You know, it's a mess.
1: Don, I can't believe 9 years have gone by since that horrible tragedy in Las Vegas. 9 years already.
0: Tonight, 9 years. Yeah, what a celebration, huh? By the way, the guy, Stephen Paddock, who was 64 at the time, was looking over, he was at the Mandalay Bay Hotel, 32nd floor, and he broke the window, and it overlooked the Route 91 Harvest Festival, which had been going on for a few years every weekend four or five years before that. And it was just a celebratory event, an outdoor concert. Jason Aldean was playing. He was on stage at the time when Stephen Paddock started shooting from his sniper's perch. And he fired, as you said, more than 1,000 rounds. And even though it was reported that 58 people died, actually it was 60 because two died in the years since of shots related to his.
1: They were part of the injured, right?
0: Yeah, 500 plus people were wounded, either shot or trampled. So this was just, there was no other deadlier mass shooting in modern American history. So Stephen Paddock made his name that night, and just horrible, horrible person.
1: And apparently he committed suicide, right?
0: Yes, he did. He, you know, as I always say, if you're going to commit mass homicide and suicide, start with the suicide. But, you know, he didn't listen, and he shot himself to death with one of his many, many handguns and rifles that were in the room with him, and, you know, no one misses him. So then it became a question of what motivated this guy. What made him do this? What was he, part of a terror sect? Was he political? So the Las Vegas PD, the Clark County Sheriff's Department, the FBI, and the Review Journal investigators all did separate investigations and came to the conclusion that, I don't know, no one knows. No one knows what did it, but there was no second gunman. He left no suicide note or manifesto. He had no ties to a terror hate group or foreign organization, and he was apolitical.
1: Unbelievable. And he was an avid gambler. He did that and had a lot of fun in Vegas.
0: Yes.
1: But he really wasn't a criminal in the past, was he?
0: Well, no. Previously, this was a well-planned thing that he did. In August, 9 years ago, he attended the Lollapalooza concert, open-air concert in Chicago. And days before, and he did the same thing with the idea of finding a perch that overlooked the event, and he didn't shoot anyone that day. Days before the Mandalay event, he attended the Life is Beautiful Fest in Las Vegas, and on both occasions, he requested rooms that overlooked the concerts. but he didn't take action that day.
1: What did his family say about him, about his personality?
0: Well, that's real interesting. He had three brothers. One of them said, I have no idea. I haven't talked to him in 20 years. The second one said, he's mentally ill, paranoid, but I've had no contact with him for 10 years. But his other brother said, I texted with him 2 weeks before. He said he was bored. And this brother thought if he did it, he might have wanted to have the largest casualty count. But he never told him he was going to do this. There was no hint of that. The brothers were not charged. They were not. They were investigated. They gave full cooperation to authorities, but they weren't. They weren't up to date with what he was doing. But he had been suffering mental illness for some time, and this was proven mostly through the girlfriend that he had and lived with for a few years. Her name was Mary Lou Danley. She was 62, a mother, grandmother from the Philippines. She had divorced a husband in Queensland, Australia. She was married for 20 years. And she met Stephen Paddock as a high roller hostess at a Reno casino. She was so short, she came up to his elbow, and he was only 6'1". But when they first got together in 2013, he was the height of romantic. They traveled the world, Dubai, Mediterranean countries, Asia, cruises, Bahamas, all expenses paid by him. And then they moved in together in Mesquite, Nevada. He paid for everything and spoke to her brother over the phone and said, hey, let's all get together. So at some point, he was happy with her and a happy enough guy.
1: And he had, he had a few million dollars, but then he lost it all. But hold on, Donna, we're going to take a break and we'll come back and talk more about the tragedy that occurred 9 years ago in Las Vegas. We'll be back in a moment on Coast to Coast AM.
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2: We shall take your calls next hour with Donna Kaufman as we talk about the incredible situation that occurred 9 years ago in Las Vegas. 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
3: Yeah, we're not going to let you miss them. In fact, we're going to introduce you right now to Captain Ron on the line. 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
3: 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Ron, what do you got this week?
4: This week we have the filmmakers of a new documentary out about the famous Cotes photo from Costa Rica, which was taken back in 1971. You've probably seen this. It's a pretty famous photo, and it's really great. And it was done as part of an official governmental mapping program. So it's one of the rare times where we have an official government photo with a secure chain of custody. And it turns out that the photographer who took it actually claims to be a lifelong experiencer going back to his early childhood. That's a heck of a coincidence, and it's a great story, Tom.
3: I was just looking at that today, as a matter of fact. You know, Ron, last week we did a tribute show to the late ufologist Nick Pope. I knew Nick very well. I knew you knew him. What did he mean to our cause and to finding the truth about what's out there?
4: Well, a lot, because, you know, he was an important member. He's one of the guys from the Ministry of Defense who actually came out and said what he could after he retired about this issue. And he was a real advocate, and you saw him everywhere. He was at every single contact in the desert. And it's really, really a shame he's not with us anymore to keep the fight going.
3: Yeah, that is true. Ron, thanks for a few minutes spending it with us here today. 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In the search, put in Coast to Coast AM. All the great shows will pop right up, including Beyond Contact with Captain Ron. Thanks, Ron.
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0: And welcome back to Coast to Coast. George Norrie with you, Donna Kaufman with us. Donna, almost 6 years to the date, we had that tragedy in Israel that has still not stopped as well. What is it about people out in these events? Are they safe?
1: Well, you know, I don't think they are. I would not go to an open-air event. But this was a big difference between what happened in Israel. And we know that the Nova Festival was the open-air event, but the terrorists who were at that didn't know that there was any kind of concert. They didn't know that. They were there to do a lot of damage. They came in with a barrage of 5,000 rockets, 1,200 people infiltrated the territory, targeting IDF bases and junctions. They were not there. You know, it was a happy moment for them when they discovered that there was a concert going on. So it's different. You know, it's a different kind of situation there. But, you know, there are still people who will be looking at Stephen Paddock and wondering, you know, what happened and why can't they find out what happened? Well, it wasn't for lack of trying. He changed in the last year before he went wacko, and he did not want to have sex. He didn't like his girlfriend anymore. She was living with him. She gave up her life in the Philippines in Australia to move in with him, and then he berated her. Her perfume and lipstick made him sick. He made her walk behind him. He insulted her Catholic beliefs. There was child porn found on his hard drive, but I don't know whether she knew about that. He transferred $150,000 to her by wire prior to the shooting. And it was believed he did that to get rid of her so that she couldn't stop his actions at the concert. She thought he was breaking up with her, and she was, like, ready to do that. She told cops her fingerprints would be on his ammo because he made her help load bullets into magazines. So, but she cooperated fully. She was considered a witness, the best witness, not a suspect. She had a clear conscience, and she was cleared by authorities. So what made him go crazy? We mentioned before gambling. He used to be somebody who would enjoy gambling and was very good at it.
0: He loved video poker, didn't he?
1: Yeah. 2 years before, he had $2 million. And over the next 2 years, he lost almost 75% of that.
0: Wow.
1: He paid casinos $600K because he lost so much. He had credit card companies asking him for $170K. He would have regular low-cost meals at a retirement center. This is a guy who was formerly a postal worker, IRS employee, Lockheed Martin. I don't know what he did, but he made his money as a real estate investor before becoming a full-time gambler. But, you know, when you think about video poker, that's not a gambler's game. That's a game that it's almost, I hate to say it, but masturbatory. It's doing the same thing again and again and again, not dealing with anything. A gambler likes to sit at a table and scope out the competition and play mind games. He was not about that. He was a germaphobe, balding, bad teeth. And when they looked at his, he had his autopsy done.

0: They determined he had high blood pressure, but no maladies. There was trace of Valium in his urine, which meant it was already through his system. He had no drugs or alcohol. He shot himself in the head, so his brain was sent to Stanford for forensic study, and they found nothing abnormal. He had been married and divorced twice, once in 77 to 79, another time 85 to 90, no kids. So Mary Lou was really the only person that he was close to, and he was driving her away.
1: But something just doesn't add up, Donna.
0: Yeah, I know.
1: Doesn't make sense.
0: They looked at it from a lot of different viewpoints. And the terrorism definition differs for feds and the state, which MGM Resorts, which owned Mandalay Bay, cited that for them being able to say, we have no liability to the victims here because this is a state crime. But here's an interesting thing that happened. He broke, and I don't know at what point he did this, if it was right before he shot himself because he knew the cops were at the door. He broke another window to shoot at two huge fuel tanks at McCarran, which is now Harry Reid Airport. He was 1,100 feet away. But the bullets, two of them hit the tanks.
1: Did he try to blow the tanks up?
0: He tried to, but they didn't breach the skins. If he had been closer and if his truck was there, he could have used his truck to break down the fence that was harboring the tanks, and he might have been able to cause an explosion because he had fertilizer in his truck. I'm not sure what kind. But when Tim McVeigh took down the OKC federal building, he used ammonium nitrate fertilizer and diesel fuel. So did Paddock want that to happen as well? Was it the idea to cause an explosion? And why did he do that? And I went down the rabbit hole trying to figure that out because those fuel tanks were used for fueling Janet planes, which are basically the CIA air transport 737s. They have a whole stock of them, and they fly employees from the airport to Area 51 or Creech Air Force Base, northwest of Las Vegas, where there's a joint U.S.-UK program that houses drone targets in the Middle East. So Janet planes are interesting. They have no identification on them, but you see them on the park there. They're white with red stripes. There's an N number, but no ID. I used to listen to their air transmissions, which, you know, are public. But was that his goal? Was that Stephen Paddock's goal? Was he mad because of something maybe that happened at Lockheed Martin when he was there? I'm not sure why he left that job or why he left any job. But, you know, he considered himself retired and a gambler. But, you know, as gamblers go, he was a failure at that as well.
1: The people who knew him, did they like him?
0: Nobody did. No. The only person who tried to put up with him was Mary Lou Danley, who I hope one day you get the chance to talk to, because she seems like a nice woman, approachable, but she may not want to talk to anyone at this point. You know, she was considered a suspect and then cleared. But, you know, she had the greatest life with him, going from these fancy cruises and then having to load his weapons with her fingerprints on the bullets. That was what their social life was toward the end. loading the magazines. And that must have just been horrendous for her. She had no advance knowledge that this was happening, that he had these plans. But I'm sure she was happy to have gotten through it unfazed.
1: For him to kill himself, he must have known, one, that he was doing wrong, and he must have been severely depressed.
0: Yes, yes. But that has to go back a while, because the brother who hadn't seen him in 10 years said he was depressed, and but nobody thought he was suicidal. But they all thought he was mentally ill, paranoid, delusional, no contact for, you know, 10 years, or the one that he was texting with hadn't seen him, but said that he was bored. So,
1: did he kill himself?
0: It was just a mystery, and all the investigators just had to end up shrugging and saying, we're not sure what made him do this. But they did assert that he was a lone wolf, that he had no other person helping him.
1: Did he kill himself after police came to his door?
0: Yes. The cops heard, the cops were breaching the door, and they heard the bullet, the shot. So they went in, and, he did that one thing right. He should have, like I said, started with that. But he left his mark on America, because this was the worst mass shooting in modern American history.
1: It still is. It probably will always be.
0: And, you know, they've now canceled the Route 91 Harvest Festival because it was just such a blow to all the concert goers there and all the people who organized and all the bands that were playing. They just folded and said no more.
1: And didn't all this take about 15 minutes?
0: Yeah, I'm not sure about the timeline. I was wondering about that, too, and couldn't find anything that that said how long. But that's why I would love to see the full 187-page document that the Las Vegas cops put together. Maybe that has a timeline on it. But
1: we started getting reports.
0: But you know what? When you have that kind of weaponry, and these were bump stock modifications, he had 23 guns on him, and in the house they find another 19 rifles and guns found. So he had 23 with him, many of which had bump stock modifications. So they were semi-autos that mimicked automatics, so he could just fire those bullets as quick as he could hold down the trigger.
1: And he probably just wheeled suitcases through security in Las Vegas, because unlike the airport, they don't check your bags.
0: Well, and when he showed up at the airport, at the hotel, they knew him at Mandalay Bay. He had stayed there before. He had gambled. He was considered a high roller because he was such a big loser.
1: Well, they comped him there, didn't they?
0: I think they did. Yeah, I'm not sure about that, but but they liked him. And so they said, hey, what's all this? You've got 10 suitcases and duffel bags. What is that? And he said, I'm expecting my family will show up. So, of course, that was a lie, but, you know, they didn't question him. So they loaded up the carts with his rifles, power drills, laptops, 3 cell phones, his handwritten calibrations, and sent it up to his room on the 32nd floor, making sure that it overlooked the festival.
1: Crazy. And all you got to do is put Do Not Disturb on that door, and the maids won't come in.
0: Yep, exactly. He had a suite, so I'm not sure which of the windows that he shot out or broke somehow to then fire at the Janet fuel tanks. But, I think that he probably had other plans that they just couldn't quite put together.

0: with assurance. So, you know, we can only speculate.
1: Donna, let's take some calls with you when we come back in a moment. Donna Kaufman, tell us when we come back what your latest book is as well. We'll be back.
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7: Fox News, I'm Chris DeMeo. 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
8: I really came here to pay my respect to a place, really to a place that I love and I appreciate. So that's why I'm here.
7: The president says even though he overwhelmingly won the state 2 years ago, it's important to get out and vote. Earlier, he was in Denton, Texas, campaigning for Attorney General and Senate candidate Ken Paxton. Four crew members of the NASA SpaceX Crew 13 mission launched to the International Space Station yesterday.
9: This is truly a special place. I'm excited to be back, excited to be sharing this place with my crewmates, Crew 13 crewmates, for the first time.
7: NASA Commander Jessica Watkins, the goal of the mission is to carry out scientific experiments designed to advance research and technology for future missions to the moon and Mars while improving life on Earth. 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
10: I'm Kelly Bennett with the SuperTalk AgriNews Network, and here's your Sunrise Ag Report. Diesel prices are really putting the squeeze on farmers. Mississippi Farm Bureau Federation has joined ag and forestry organizations from across the state requesting temporary regulatory and enforcement relief related to fuel use. In a letter delivered to Governor Tate Reeves September 30th, they've outlined the growing strain rising fuel costs are placing on farmers, ranchers, and timber operators, and asking the administration to explore available options for providing temporary relief. If sufficient relief can't be provided administratively, the organizations are requesting that the governor consider calling a special legislative session to address the issue. That's your Sunrise Ag Report. I'm Kelly Bennett.
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14: I'm Chad Pergram with the Speaker's Lobby. Congress will not address AI until after the midterms, and perhaps well after that, if at all. The House of Representatives adjourned early last week until November. That means no action on AI anytime soon. Maybe next year. Independent Vermont Senator Bernie Sanders recently convened a bipartisan bicameral briefing with AI experts, among them Jeffrey Hinton. He is a Nobel laureate and is sometimes called the godfather of AI. Hinton characterized rogue actions by AI agents as a mini Chernobyl. That refers to the nuclear plant meltdown in the former Soviet Union in 1986. When pressed how long Congress has to act on AI, Hinton said months, maybe a year. The issue is that AI is learning and growing. Its knowledge compounds on itself. GOP Louisiana Senator John Kennedy tried to get the Senate to approve an emergency AI kill switch bill, but fellow Republican Rand Paul of Kentucky blocked Kennedy on the floor. Paul says a kill switch could impede AI innovation. With the Speaker's Lobby, Chad Pergram, Fox News.
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16: Donald Trump's America.
17: The name artificial intelligence falls short of what the technology is capable of, President Trump says.
18: Super intelligence, changing the name.
17: Addressing world leaders at the United Nations, President Trump said documents from his administration will now note the AI rebranding.
18: The use of the word artificial makes intelligence fake. It makes it sound fake, and it is not fake. It's actually amazing.
17: The president is pushing back against calls for AI regulations, and at the UN said the U.S. will reject a globalist scheme to control the technology.
18: We will only encourage superintelligence. We're going to encourage it, not rein it in. We're going to watch it closely through the Department of Justice.
17: A recent Fox News poll finds Americans view AI more negatively than positively. At the White House, Jared Halpern, Fox News.

0: time. On the side of freedom and liberty, your voice of hope and truth is here. The Bongino Report AM with Dan Bongino.
1: So, you know, I said before on the podcast and radio show to you and for those who've been followers and listeners, you know, throughout the years, viewers on the podcast and the Fox show, I like to produce my own show content wise. No, it's not some like, hey, look at me. Who cares? Jim is great at the technical stuff. He does some great bits himself, the dark web stuff. I don't cut the video myself, but I do submit the video. One of the reasons I do that is I've been in other spaces, let's just say, where, and Jim, you've been in radio a long time, correct? With someone who shall not be named, others, right? Other folks. Would you agree that most times you come in as a host and an EP, an executive producer like Jim, will produce the show for you, correct, Jim? That's pretty much how it works?
2: That's correct.
1: And you'll say, here's the guest, here's what we're going to talk about today. I don't like to do that. It's not a work ethic thing, although I think I work hard. I hope I work hard. It's not about, I can't talk about something that that I'm not interested in. I just can't. Jim and I have been together so long, however, it's actually kind of freaky. It's like freaky deaky do where Jim will find something that I missed that I like even more than the stuff I submitted. So a little bit later in the show, I'm going to put a clip out there. Here's where I'm going with this. It's from a debate that happened this week with Steve Hilton, Republican running for governor of California, and Javier Baqueria, communist running. Some of you get that. The Baqueria, who's running as a demon rat.
3: Javier Baqueria.
1: That's Joe Biden. That's real. His name is Becerra. However, if Joe Biden calls him Baqueria, we'll call him Baqueria too. So a kind of an evergreen story narrative tactic we've promoted for the 10 years I've been doing Content Plus is winning campaigns and winning on issues. And by the way, I've learned this from falling on my face a lot too. I've learned more from failures. I've read a whole friggin' book about it than I have about, you know, victories. One of the ways to win on an issue or win in a campaign that's pretty much tried and true is the whole idea of making your campaign about snapshots, sound bites, and contrast. Folks, I wish campaigns, I really do, I wish they were about detailed white papers where you could go through 100 pages and read it and be like, wow, like this guy really knows where we stand on Lake Okeechobee discharges, marginal capital gains, tax rates, inflation adjusted real estate sales. Most campaigns, most candidates aren't going to do that. Frankly, a lot of candidates, not all, but some are just stupid and never even heard of these issues. They're like, what do you mean, man? That's a marginal tax rate. What does that mean? They don't even know. So what I'm getting at is you could be the smartest campaigner in the world. You can have an IQ of 475. And if your campaign is not digested into short sound bites, pictures, and contrast, and I'll bring this up again later, you're just going to get hurt. I mean, they even made fun of Mitt Romney during his presidential campaign because he had white papers. Like, listen, I was no Romney fan. Clearly, he was a terrible candidate, obviously. However, I don't understand what the problem was. The guy put together detailed policy analysis. He was going to be the president of the United States. Like, I can't believe this guy was dumb enough to think this stuff through. Like, that was the Democrat position. I say that, too, in conjunction with the opening, because I miss this soundbite snapshot and contrast from the Hilton-Baqueria debate. And it was about masks. Folks, if there's one thing that triggers a content rage in me, nearly uncontrollable rage in me, it is this concept of the surgical mask to, Jim's laughing already because I can't stop with this. I can never let go how we lived in the dumbest time humanly possible. And like people actually thought this stupid mask was going to stop COVID. We now know that that is ridiculous. Every single person on planet Earth, everyone who wore this stupid thing, got COVID. It was the worst prophylactic ever. It was the condom that everyone you got pregnant. You're like, wow, this doesn't work. You would give up that said prophylactic, right? You would say, this doesn't work. It didn't happen. Oh, no. How does this relate to the debate? You want to hear a soundbite that is going to Beavis and Butthead kick me in the gym? This is going to kick you right in the gonads.
4: Kick me in the gym!
2: me.
1: We'll do that. I promise. We'll be right back.
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0: This guy was the lead health official in the Biden cabinet, Baccaria. Hilton calls him out for demanding, he demanded like three-year-olds wear masks. Listen, it's Simon. Listen to Baccaria go, that's right. Like, he's proud of it. This is from this week, not from peak COVID hysteria. And you want to vote for this guy in California? This is insane. Check this out.
1: When he was HHS secretary, he suggested that children, young children, should wear masks, 2 and 3 year olds.
2: That's right.
1: Wearing masks. There was no public health justification for any of that. He went along with the groupthink. This is why you can't trust him.
0: I can't believe it. I cannot believe. Folks, listen, we're on in California. We love our California stations. And to all the conservatives, Republicans, and even moderate Democrats who've had enough of the crap, who may have voted for Spencer Pratt and others and are looking at voting for Steve Hilton, we love you. I'm not here to, like, crap on the whole state. That, why would I do that? Like, there are good people in there. They can't leave. I just took it was a wedding in California. I had to go out there. And it was crazy. I met a whole bunch of people who were big supporters. And you would think, oh, you're in California. I've been to L.A. a couple times. I never had anyone say a bad word. I even went in a restaurant, Beverly Hills, kind of incognito. And the guy knows who he's probably here. And have you ever heard the story, Jim? And the restaurant owner comes out. And I'm like, oh, boy, they're definitely throwing us out of this place. Huge fan, huge supporter. And I was like, wow. I'm not mad at you in California at all if you're a conservative. But there's no question, like, there are a lot of lunatics in the state that are driving this place into the ground, led by lead lunatic Hair Gel Newsom, right? But you can't tell me with a straight face, without laughing, that this is a popular position in the deep blue state of California, even with the crazy liberal madness, that masking three-year-olds with a surgical mask with a 100% success rate of failing. That's rare. There is rare on planet Earth that if you give a medicine designed for, like, let's say there's a medicine. I don't know what it's called. Joey Bag of Donuts Pill X. And the Bag of Donuts Pill X is for cholesterol. And you randomly give it to someone for, like, a swollen knee. One out of a million people or whatever, the swollen knee is going to get better. Wow, look at that. It had a weird effect. This is the rare medical intervention, the surgical mask, where every single person had failed. This guy is running for governor in the critical state of California. Critical state. It is a huge portion of our economy. Fact. We can't just, like, saw it off and say, forget California. It's a tech hub. There are a lot of Republicans out there. We can't forfeit the state completely. We've got Republican congressmen out there. And you've got a guy running to be governor still to this day. Remarkably, in one of the worst sound bites I've heard this cycle. Hey, that's right, man. We masked up those darn three-year-olds. You get that mask and you rubber band that to their faces. This worked great. It's running to be your governor. How?

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4: Folks, today's show is going to be a lot. It's going to be a lot thrown at you. I have never, and I've been in the business a long time. Well, I don't know, 15 years. It sounds like a long time. 51, everything feels long now. I have never, even during the Obama years and the Biden years, seen a bigger disconnect between the doom and gloom left-wing media's narrative about what's going on and what's actually happening on the ground. No, sure you have in the past. It's been, no, I'm not telling you it hasn't been bad in the past. That's not what I'm saying. I'm saying if you measure the delta, you know, the difference there between where we actually are. Let me just put meat on the bone to make it make sense. On the war in Iran, on the economy, and on what happened with this dreadful terror attack on the flight from UAE to Tel Aviv. I have never seen a bigger discrepancy between what the media is telling you is happening and what's actually happening. I've never seen anything like it. I'm going to show you evidence throughout the show today. The economic numbers that came out this week, they don't say that there were no problems in the economy at all. But the economic numbers in total, folks, we're pumping out numbers we haven't seen in years, in some cases decades, in some cases ever. That's got to be a factor in your voting decisions. So we're going to chat about that. But this shift is largely due to persuasive voices on the left and in the left-wing media, although I said the same thing twice, that have people believing crazy things. They just do. Here's Hassan Piker. He's going to come up, make another appearance later in the show. Why? Well, he's coming up later in the show because he's now telling you, if you're in the great state of Texas where Jim is, that, hey, by the way, your Texas Senate candidate, Talafrico, if he wins, we're not going to let him, quote, moderate. We're going to pull him to the left. He's just warning you, like, this guy's a gift to Republicans. Here he is talking about open borders and letting illegals in the country, calling it a paperwork discrepancy, a paperwork discrepancy. Like Jim, if you go in a store and you steal $1,000 in merchandise and you have no receipt, like, I didn't steal it. It's just a paperwork discrepancy. If you would just give me a receipt, it's like it didn't even disappear. That's not a thing. It's not a paperwork discrepancy. You could have filled out the paperwork, just like you could have bought the products. You chose to steal it instead. You could have filled out the paperwork to be a citizen, and you chose not to and break the law. That's not a paperwork discrepancy. It's called a crime if you don't enter into port of entry. This is Piker. This guy is a thought leader on the left. This is what you're voting for in this upcoming election if you choose the wrong team. Check this out.
5: Because immigration

0: for example, is a matter of paperwork. It's a paperwork violation. Immigration and paperwork violations should not be met with a Gestapo force that's randomly stopping black and brown citizens on our streets, kidnapping them.
1: Paperwork violation.
2: I would like to point out, though, in California, I can get away with $946.
1: That's true. Didn't they make that legal for a while? Yes. I know, like, some even store owners were trying to change it. Like, if you walk out with less than $1,000, it's like, it's a charity day today at the store. It's not a crime. Don't even worry about it. Walk out. And by the way, if you tackle the guy before he leaves, they'll sue you. And then you owe him another $100,000 for tackling him while they stole your $999. I'll bet they got so good at prices, these thieves, that they could probably go in there like the freaking Price is Right, like Bob Barker. You put them on the Price is Right, they would have won every time. The Showcase Showdown. How much is this Chevy Nova back in the day? These thieves who got it right up to $999 would have been like, Bob, that's $9,946.32. Holy Moses, bro. You got it to the penny. That is so crazy. You know what I need? Remember they put the thing like the bag of grocery items, you pick it out. Bob, that's a Lysol disinfectant. That product is 472. They will go out to decimal points that don't exist. 472.39462. Dude, that's not even a thing. Jim is not wrong. That's thieves in California. They get it right every time. You want that around the country? You want, what is that, Red Hot Chili Peppers? You want Californication going on around the country? I don't. I'd rather just fix California, but keep it there. Keep it quarantined. I'm sorry. I don't want it anywhere else. I don't want the Showcase Showdown winners showing up in Florida stealing stuff. It's Florida, it doesn't matter. You steal anything. You steal a piece of bazooka gum from when we were kids. 5 cents, but despite Biden, it's probably like 20 cents now. You wind up going to jail down here. Sorry, I'm in a mood today. Jim got me going with the mask thing, and then the show just goes off the rails every time. All right, I got more coming up for you next. We'll be right back.
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11: Oh.

Folks, I want to show you this again. We have the receipts. We have a body of evidence that should help you in the election make an informed choice. That's all I'm asking. If you take the information in and you don't like it, you don't want voter fraud arrests, you want 9% inflation under Biden, then yeah, vote for Democrats. I'm not going to tell you otherwise. That's your guy. You like inflation, you like an open border, you like the withdrawal from Afghanistan the way it rolled, then that's your guy. I, however, want more of this. This is Secretary Mullen over at DHS talking about a massive nationwide voter fraud investigation ring with upwards of hundreds of thousands of investigations.

0: investigations they're looking into right now. And here are some indictments they made yesterday for the nothing is happening crowd. Check this out.
1: Over 1,600 voter fraud cases that we are currently investigating, and we have 300,000 more that we're getting to. HSI is leading these investigations. These investigations are going back 5 years. The president has said it for a long time, and the Democrats were sitting there denying it, saying there's no fraud. That wasn't taking place. There's no fraud. There's nothing here. Don't look over here. As we're getting the voter logs from 47 states and a few territories, we're realizing there's actually a lot. And we believe that some of these states probably even knew about it, chose not to look into it. Well, we are. And just a clear message, if you voted in our elections and you weren't legally able to vote, we're going to find you. May not find you today, may not find you tomorrow, but we will find you. We're going through every single one of these names.
0: Then we're going through every single one of these names. What is he lying to you, like the liberal media? You think they just did this press conference and were like, forget community notes and fact checking. We're just going to make up the whole story. I want more of that. Do you want more of that? Or you just want to, you think the Democrats are going to investigate voter fraud? I'm just checking. So it's, stay at home and let the Democrats win, because they're going to investigate voter fraud. They're going to incentivize HSI and DHS to go and go through these. What do you say? 300,000 names. They're going through every single name. They've already, indictments and arrests have already been made on this.
2: This is where the story of your state gets told each day. We're proud to cover the Magnolia State like nobody else. Super Talk Mississippi.
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0: You're going to see a bunch of media reports from the left-wing media about the Biden and Obama economy that was far, far worse on every metric than we are right now with the Donald Trump economy that's motoring along. I got the headlines to prove it to you in a minute, right? And yet watch the way they talk about it. Watch the way they talk about the Biden and Obama economy. And then the thunderstorm happens. Then Donald Trump gets into office. And despite numbers far better, everything is couched in, well, it's okay, but could have been better. Folks, please don't fall for this op before the election. It is so obvious. These guys did a good job on this. Check this out.
17: And so here we stand. A new chapter for Afghanistan, a new chapter for us. It is a fact that ending this war required a level of resolve that no one had prior to President Joe Biden. The actual evacuation of all U.S. troops has finally happened. The actual end of this war is a remarkable thing.
18: They don't want to see interest rates go up again. Why? Because that means it's more expensive to borrow, it's more expensive to operate. However, for you and me out there, the jobs picture remains strong. We are seeing strong hiring across the majority of sectors. We're seeing wages go up.
19: And people talk a lot about inflation. Yes, inflation is a real challenge for working class Americans, middle class Americans. But when jobs are so plentiful, nobody's thinking this is a depression. Nobody's thinking this is a recession. And that's the thing. The job market remains strong.
20: There is no crisis at the border. If anything, what we need to do is highlight again the stunning hypocrisy of the Republican Party when it comes to how they handle immigration.
21: President Trump using the very kind of inflammatory rhetoric that he used to launch his presidential campaign back in 2015, demonizing undocumented immigrants.
22: This is the second lowest reading for sentiment ever. The only time it was weaker was in June of this year. And I think that chart really shows just how weak sentiment is right now.
23: We got a jobs report today. It was better than expected.
24: The economy is going along reasonably well. That's talking about one side of it. Can people find work? The other side of it is, do people think stuff is affordable?
25: You kick every Latino out of this country, then who is going to be cleaning your toilet, Donald Trump?
0: Folks, I'm sorry, but that thing the guys put together should seal the election for you. If you really believe what the liberal media op is telling you, the economy's horrible, there's no deportations, the border's wide open, crime is rampant like we've never seen before, the Trump administration sitting there doing nothing, playing fiddlesticks all day, all the money pouring back into the United States for manufacturing, the South Korea billions of dollars of investment yesterday in Alaska, all of the plants going up, the 5% projected GDP growth, jobless rates being the lowest, poverty rate being the lowest. If you believe all of that is fake, then you're correct. Don't show up and let's go back to the Biden years. Did you hear that in the beginning? If you're watching on demand, please rewind and go back. The beginning, if you're listening on audio alone, is coverage of Biden and Obama economic numbers and policies that were horrendous. Did you hear them? There's the second part. Was that Stephanie Ruhle? She's like, man, you know, the economy's doing great. On the screen is the Dow and the Nasdaq collapsing. And she's like, well, I think it's all good because it was Biden. Then they talk about inflation. Biden peaked out at 9% inflation. Well, you know, it's not that bad. I mean, really, it's a Biden's average inflation rate was 5. We're at 3 now. That's not great, but it's nowhere near Joe Biden was. At least Donald Trump's trying to fix the problem and having better results. The Afghanistan withdrawal, that's what it started with. Oh, man, this is so great. Look, one of the most humiliating military moves by a commander-in-chief in generations in the United States. And I didn't even disagree with the policy of shrinking the footprint in Afghanistan, but not like that. And what's that, Chris Hayes? Is that his name or whatever he is? Oh, man, thank God. Look at this guy, Biden, such leadership here. And yet in Iran, they try to blockade us. We blockade them. The economy's collapsing. Their missile supply is getting destroyed. They can't get a freaking thing of oil out. The people are getting restless. Their economy is totally collapsing. They've lost control of the strait. And the war's lost. The war's lost, folks. It's over. And then the border. There's no border crisis. There was cameras and drones at the border watching hundreds of thousands of people.

0: People a day stream in potential terrorists, criminals, child traffickers, drug traffickers, counterfeit money traffickers. We had no idea who these people were. There's no crisis at the border. Donald Trump shuts down the border. Everything's terrible. Everything's terrible. Definitely don't show up and vote.
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0: If there's a theme to today's show, it's going to be this. I've been through a lot in this space. I've been here for, as a candidate, an activist, a host for 15 years now. Okay? I've been here a long time. I started this back in 2011. It feels like most of my adult life has been involved in politics. I'm going to tell you something. Beam in, okay? I have never, even despite the worst cancel culture years of Obama and Biden, never seen a bigger discrepancy between the media narrative and the doom narrative of where the country is and what's actually happening on the ground. I've never seen the delta this big. I haven't. I have never seen it where people genuinely believe, because of liberal media people and their sellout doomer friends who were trying to destroy the country, I've never seen a bigger delta. We're the like worst economy ever. Nothing ever happened. Definitely don't show up. Matter of fact, vote for Democrats. They'll definitely help you. And a very small number of people fell for this. I say a very small number because, folks, I don't believe it. I don't believe these poll numbers. I'm not telling you it's not going to be some blue wave because I can't control it. I can only vote once. I'm not a Democrat, okay? If you show up and vote, we will win. If you don't, because you believe this, that we want to go back to the Afghanistan withdrawal, open borders, 9% inflation, crashing stock markets, terrible investment in the United States, I there's nothing I can do. I can't, you know, drag you to the polls and like a rear naked choke and make you vote nor would I want to. I'm telling you, the choice is clear. The choice is crystal clear. And Republicans typically show up when the going gets tough, they typically get going. Sorry about the tired cliche, but in this case, they do. Okay, bring the receipts. I will. Here at CNN, again, Harry Enten, who seems to be like the only truth teller over at CNN. Guy's a poll guy. If he gets a bad poll, he puts it up. If he gets a good poll for Republicans, he puts it up too. Here's Harry Enten on CNN, who has no, again, motive whatsoever to sit there and engage in puffery for Donald Trump, saying, folks, the polls never accurately predict Republican results. And he gives you the actual receipts. So why would you believe them now? Again, you'll hear this with Sean Farris later. Disclaimer, Past performance.

0: is indicative of future results, and their past performance has been crap over and over and over again. 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
1: The GOP outperformed September polls in the major 2018 statewide races by 6 points in Iowa, 6 points in Ohio, and 8 points in Michigan. The bottom line is this. Over the last few cycles, whether it be 2018, 2016, 2020, 2024, Republicans have outperformed their September polls by at least 5 points in all these three states where Democrats right now are ahead, but not by a wide enough margin whereby if Republicans outperform their September polls again, it could become very, very interesting.
0: This is why the Doomers are in this epic crash out, despite losing every single political race they were engaged in around the country. Do you understand? They are not Republicans. They don't believe in liberty or freedom or the First Amendment or the Second Amendment or any of that. They believe in one thing, nihilism, the destruction of the party. That is why it's so important that for us to continue to outperform the polls, we not only show up, but someone in the chat room, bring up 10, 10, and 10. Yes, you have to email 10 people. Tell them how to vote. It's, folks, it's mandatory. It's homework for the show. Make 10 social media posts. Here's how you vote. If you're not registered, here are your voting locations if you are. And please call 10 people too. Are you voting? Can I get you to the polls? You do that, I promise we will outperform them again. I promise we will outperform them again. Because we have in the past. There is no reason for you to believe this is a fait accompli and this race is over. None. They've told you that before. Folks, there is an op going on. You saw it yesterday. This crash out is unbelievable. Watching these people totally melt down and just promote the craziest stuff. Yesterday was hilarious. I mean, for all the wrong reasons. Watching this group of diaper-wearing pool boys out there, just sit, some of you will get that, just sit there and epically crash out because they can't prove they actually have any effect on anything. Everything they tell you is not materialized. They're no better than their liberal media friends.
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0: Folks, they're doing this with the economy too. I'm not telling you, man, everything is great. I can't say this enough. I am not discounting the struggle of people who fill their tanks and it's costing them a lot of money. I'm telling you, in comparison to where we came from, the numbers in an imperfect world are now far better. And no, I'm not saying they're less worse. I'm telling you, the economy is actually doing really well. We've got to get, we are now

0: now moving in the right direction. We've got to get inflation under control. I think when the war in Iran, when we wrap this up, and again, hopefully it is soon, that we will have better containment on fuel prices as well. Inflation's come down dramatically from the Biden years, but it's not where everybody's comfortable. But you need to take that in context of other numbers, too. The numbers that came out yesterday are just staggering. Staggering. Here's David Sacks on X. These are just numbers from this week on the economy. They do not marry up at all with the liberal Abby Phillips media narrative that this is the worst economy since like the Great Depression. Today's economic numbers. U.S. second quarter GDP revised up from 1.5 to 2.2. One of the inflation metrics was below expected. It was supposed to be 3.3. It was 3.0. Private jobs plus 90K. They were expected to lose 68K. Turn that around. Growth beat, inflation cool, jobs better than expected, the Trump economy strong. Here's Elizabeth McDonald at Fox. Here's a whole bunch of other data here. Manufacturing activity surging. Again, Q2 numbers revised higher. Manufacturing, producers manufacturing index, a PMI, 57, up sharply from 53.9 in August. Strongest reading since 2022. S&P Global, unemployment also increased at one of the fastest rates we've seen in years. I'm not making these numbers up, folks. You can do with them what you want. If those numbers, maybe they don't matter, and I can't tell you how to vote. Maybe they don't matter. Maybe you say, listen, I'm only voting on gas prices. Okay, I can't, you know, I can't, and I'm not here to, like, tell you, you know, you don't know what you're, you know what you're talking about. It's your life. I'm just telling you that right now, the economy is in just an absolute, it's on fire right now. Now, you may say, okay, I don't trust Liz McDonald or David Sachs. Well, fine, I'm not, those are numbers, but maybe you don't trust them. The Wall Street Journal, can we all agree in the chat, is no huge fan of President Trump? Folks, they're just not. Their op-ed column trashes the guy all the time. This is yesterday, September 30th. There were two op-eds about the economy yesterday. They don't even like President Trump. The U.S. economy is accelerating. Evidence keeps coming that investment and growth are picking up. I didn't write that headline. They did. Here's another one. This is the same op-ed comment. Notice the top left, Wall Street Journal opinion. They don't even like him. Gross output signals an economic surge. Business-to-business spending is booming, and solely looking at GDP misses this. That's a great article, by the way, by Mark Skousen, where he talks about how this business investment is eventually going to flow into GDP in the next coming quarters. The GDP could be explosive. Even Elon Musk was talking about it the other day. Folks, this is a huge deal. There was initial jobless claims today, just before the show, came in lower than expected. Listen, I said on radio yesterday, on the Bongino Report PM and AM as well, that in addition to all that other stuff, I genuinely, please, Jesus, and I don't use his name in vain, don't make this a national security election. Why would I say that? Because what would happen would have to be some terror attack. Obviously, no one wants to happen.
1: The Bongino Report AM.
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0: Folks, what happened with this attempted hijacking should open some eyes, too. You've got people running on the Democrat Party side now who are unquestionably terror sympathizers. The IRGC, the Iranian terror, the tip of the spear of their terror operation, these scumbags, just basically came out and endorsed the Democrats. I'm not making that up. You're saying, well, why would they do that? Here's John Turley. It's not a good sign when the IRGC shifts from death to America to vote Democrat. The IRGC is reportedly encouraging Americans to vote against the GOP in the midterms. Why would that surprise you? It's not surprising to anyone. They've got a crop of candidates that are terror sympathizers on the Democrat side only. Of course they want it in there. Folks, I don't want this to be a national security election because it would have to be a national security crisis. Nobody wants for that to happen. I'm just telling you that something is going to happen eventually. And there's one party that actually cares about combating terrorism and another one that coddles it. And that party that coddles it is unquestionably the Democrats and their media allies. They can't even get the hijacking story right. Here's a great account to follow, End Wokeness. Listen to how they characterize this attempted hijacking and what appears to be at this point, obviously an act of terrorism. Not attempted terrorism. Someone got stabbed here. Look at these. Here's the headlines. Of an altercation. Pilots reportedly fought. It was an altercation. There was a struggle. Like, can you just say what it is? These are your friends in the media. If you're a doomer or a gloomer, liberal people, just tell the story of what it is. They can't do that. Why? Folks, you know what's going to happen here. Every single time there is an angle. Oh, it was a brawl, a fight. Here we go, a brawl. But not a terror attack. Like, God forbid you actually call it a terror attack. Here's this ridiculous life loser, this Anna Kasparian from the Young Turds. Yesterday implying again, because of course, guys, anytime it's the Jews, there's got to be, it's a false flag. It's a false flag. So it's a false flag. They planned this in advance of Jews. They said, hey, co-pilot guy, do us a favor. Stab this guy, this other pilot. We're going to then instruct the other pilot to not die yet and open the door so we can let a bunch of Jewish passengers run in and subdue the guy. It's definitely a false flag. Do you understand how freaking stupid, how stupid you have to be in the hatred in your heart to believe something like that? This is the side you're going to win power. This woman, Kasparian from the Young Turds, and Hassan Piker, because they love their lefties, their Free Palestine crowd. Listen, I'm not making this up. False flag. Yeah, definitely. It makes a whole lot of sense. Complete freaking morons. Check this out.
6: This is a still developing story, and I don't trust the Israelis. I wouldn't trust the Israelis with anything. So any narrative coming out of Israel, I can't take it at face value. Sorry.
0: Yeah, you're right. Definitely trust the terror groups. They're totally reliable on that one. That's a great point. You really nailed it. What a freaking canoe this woman is. Are you for real? Do you understand how dumb you have to be to believe this stuff? Again, it's like, this is IBS OKC pool boy stuff. That's what this is. This is like crazy lunatic fringe stuff that your heart has to be so filled with hatred and doom and gloom for you. I don't even think they really believe this, by the way. I think there's just clicks in it. They can't be this stupid. Imagine, by the way, the New York Times having to report this on Iran. Clay Travis put this out yesterday. Imagine the New York Times now, right before an election, having to belatedly acknowledge that the doom and gloom over the Straits of Hormuz was not accurate either. Here's Clay, front page of the New York Times. We, the United States, has control of the Strait of Hormuz. Oil and gas traffic's nearly returned to pre-war levels. Iran has zero leverage on any front as their economy's collapsed. There are people hearing this for the first time. Like, I thought the

0: Wars lost. I thought we lost to Iran. I thought they won. I thought we were going to allow an Iranian ticker tape parade down in Wall Street because they beat us. And there were liberals, Kasparian probably and others, and this whole group of liberal media people who probably wanted this. Imagine what the New York Times had to go through to get this headline past editors while they squash stuff like this, again, to make you believe nothing's happening. I don't know if you heard this story, but the Supreme Court, finally a win. There have been some disappointing rulings out of there, no question. But finally, another big win for the Trump administration, which again, the nothing is happening crowd won't tell you before an election. The Supreme Court's okayed third country deportations. Your country don't want to take your illegals back. We're going to send them somewhere else. Good. You should have come here legally. Sorry. You're bad, not mine. Erica CA47 on X. SCOTUS clears the way for third country deportations. LFG. No longer can an illegal say he's scared to go home and get to stay here. Fire up the planes. This stuff is that not only are things happening, dramatic, life-changing, course-correcting for the United States actions are happening. A rebuilding renaissance, a reconstruction of the blue-collar workforce. You have electricians that for the first time in IBEW electrical worker unions around the country on the same side as free marketeers on this build out going on around the country. These are things you have not seen in decades. You are living in the fourth industrial revolution. You're dealing with an era where borders are controlled, where DHS, HSI, FBI, and DOJ are finally looking into voter fraud on a mass scale.
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5: Fox News, I'm CJ Papa. President Trump's dumping votes today in deep red Alabama. Last night in Texas, the president attacking Democratic Senate candidate James Tallarico.
6: To put a guy, a freak like that in there would be such a horror to your state and such a horror to the country.
7: President Trump says he is campaigning in red states because he wants to make sure Republicans win by, quote, a lot, appearing to dismiss suggestions that he is playing defense.
5: Fox's Madeline Rivera reporting. New York Governor Kathy Hochul names State Attorney General Letitia James as the special prosecutor to investigate a woman's allegations that she was gang raped in a fraternity house near Cornell University's campus in October of 2024. Price of a gallon of regular dropping again, landing at $4.39 a gallon. Diesel down slightly, breaking at $6.37 a gallon. 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

0: News. Coast residents are already being treated to the sight of classic cars and hot rods as Cruising the Coast officially gets underway this Sunday. 8 days of events and fun are scheduled at multiple locations from Pascagoula to Bay St. Louis and cities in between. Executive Director Woody Bailey says Cruise Central will be at Jones Park again this year.
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0: Showers and thunderstorms are likely this weekend, with the possibility of heavy rain in some areas today. A look at your state forecast from the National Weather Service. Northern Mississippi will be mostly sunny with a slight chance of afternoon showers and thunderstorms and highs in the mid-90s. Tonight will be partly cloudy with patchy fog and more showers and thunderstorms. Lows will be in the lower 70s. Central Mississippi will be partly sunny with afternoon showers and thunderstorms and highs in the lower 90s. Tonight will be mostly cloudy with patchy fog and lows in the low 70s. And southern Mississippi will see showers and thunderstorms with highs in the upper 80s. You can expect more showers and thunderstorms tonight with lows in the mid 70s. For all things Mississippi, visit supertalk.fm.
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10: 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Hello, good morning, and welcome. Mornings with Richard Cross, Super Talk Mississippi. Today is Friday. We have made it to Friday. We're glad to be with you. Today is October 2nd, 2026. Tomorrow, October 3rd, a big football game in Starkville. Mississippi State and Alabama. Bulldogs trying to get to 5-0. Alabama's won 16.

in the series. A lot of Bulldog fans really excited, maybe more excited than they have been in half a decade, perhaps, and with good reason, with one of the most electric players in all of college football. But we'll get to that coming up a little bit from now in our Pearl River Resort Sports Update. 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Rooted in our community. 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Earlier this week, it looked like this weekend was going to be a complete washout. I don't think that's going to be the case, although we are going to see some rain across the state. But today, on this Friday, it's going to feel more like late summer than early October across the state. The main theme is heat and humidity. In North Mississippi, partly to mostly sunny and hot, highs generally in the low 90s, maybe up to 93, with enough humidity to push the heat index into the upper 90s, almost all the way to 100 degrees. Few isolated afternoon showers or thunderstorms are possible. Central part of the state, partly sunny, hot, and humid, high up to 94. The Jackson area forecast to be at 93. A heat index potentially hitting 102 today in the capital city. Rain chances only about 20%. Those coming this afternoon. Southern part of the state, South Mississippi, warm and humid, highs generally in the upper 80s, maybe the low 90s. If you're close to the coast, you might get a little bit of a breeze to catch a break. Also, scattered afternoon showers and thunderstorms become more likely the farther south you go. And then your game day forecast for Davis Wade Stadium in Starkville tomorrow. Well, this is where the weather is going to start to change. In the morning tomorrow, you're going to start out around 70 degrees in Starkville. The afternoon high going to reach 86, roughly 6 degrees cooler than it was on Friday. So we're kind of putting ourselves in the future and then looking into the rearview mirror. Showers do become increasingly likely throughout the day, though it looks like for the most part, game time and throughout the game is going to be okay. There is a chance with some thunderstorms popping up in the second half of the ballgame. 60% is the chance for rain. The better chance for rain and storms coming later in the afternoon and into Saturday evening. So hopefully the weather cooperates for what is a sellout crowd in Starkville at Davis Wade Stadium. I'll take a moment of personal privilege before we get to our birthdays and things that have happened and news headlines. David, I had a chance to watch a spectacular football game on Thursday night. No, it was not North Texas and Tulsa. That was plenty entertaining with an overtime win. This was a junior varsity game, Regents hosting North Delta. Regents was down 16-0 at the half. Everything that could have gone wrong did go wrong. Looked like it was over, but it wasn't. They got to the end of regulation, tied at 16. It took 5 overtimes. And Regents ended up with the win over North Delta. Well-played game, as entertaining a football game. Now, in fairness, my son Obi is on the football team at Regents. And we were talking when we got home late last night. And he said, "Dad, that was the most intense game I've ever been a part of or that I've ever even seen. It was more intense than Ole Miss and LSU a couple of weeks ago." Just laughed, and I said, "Buddy, it was great." So hope you're getting to enjoy some football at some point this weekend, whether it's a JV game on Thursday night, a high school game on Friday night, a junior college game on Thursday night, or a big slate of games on Saturday. We love it this time of year, and one of these days it's even going to feel like football season. I got some fun birthdays today. Sting is 75. He was born Gordon Sumner in 1951, frontman for the Police before launching a hugely successful solo career. Don McLean, born in 1945, he's 81, singer-songwriter forever associated with the 1971 classic. You know the one, "Long, Long Time Ago." "American Pie," one of the most recognizable songs in American popular music.
Annie Leibovitz is 77. She was born in 1949, one of America's best-known portrait photographers, famous for her celebrity photography. Why can I not say that word? Her celebrity photography and decades of work with Rolling Stone and then Vanity Fair. Kelly Ripa is 56 today. She was born in 1970. Longtime daytime television host who first became widely known playing Haley Vaughn on All My Children. She has been the host of Live, first with Regis Philbin, now with Michael Wilbon, Michael Strahan, since 2001. Tiffany is 55. She was born Tiffany Darwish in 1971, the pop star whose late 80s hits included Think We're Alone Now, and Could Have Been. All right, some things that happened on this day in history. The Texas Revolution began in 1835. The Battle of Gonzales produced the first shots of Texas Revolution when Mexican troops attempted to retrieve a cannon from American settlers. Big mistake. Huge. Confrontation became associated with the famous Come and Take It flag. In 1919, President Woodrow Wilson suffered a massive stroke. He was stricken at the White House after an exhausting national speaking tour promoting the League of Nations. The stroke left him severely impaired for the remainder of his presidency. It was today in 1950 when Peanuts made its newspaper debut. Charles Schulz's comic strip appeared for the first time in a small group of American newspapers. Charlie Brown, Snoopy, and the rest of the gang eventually became one of the world's most recognizable comic strip franchises. The Twilight Zone premiered in 1959. In 1965, Gatorade got an early football test. University of Florida players used the newly developed sports drink during a game against LSU. The drink had been created by Florida researchers to help players replace fluids and electrolytes lost in the heat. Gatorade lives on. Time for news headlines this morning. A former Mississippi State and Jackson State football player is facing a capital murder charge in Texas after a double homicide. 24-year-old Michael Robinson Jr. of Vicksburg was determined as a person of interest. Robinson played with Mississippi State 21-24 and then spent the 2025 season at Jackson State. According to Travis County Sheriff's Office, the manager of an apartment complex in Austin was serving an eviction notice on September 23rd when he found the unit's door open, discovering two bodies with gunshot wounds inside. Deputies responded to the scene around 8:45 that morning and found the bodies of a 37-year-old and a 32-year-old with two guns near them. Robinson was arrested and charged with capital murder of multiple persons on September 25th. He's being held in the Travis County Jail on a $500,000 bond. Tonight, a bit of a celebration in Port Gibson, Mississippi, but there is a curfew that is in place. Port Gibson police announced that the curfew will begin at 10:30 p.m., homecoming festivities happening at Port Gibson High School. It's a homecoming game between Port Gibson, who's 2-2, and Hazelhurst, who is 3-2. It'll kick off at 7 o'clock. Once the curfew goes into effect, no activities or gatherings will be allowed within the city limits. Officials reminded the public that law enforcement will also be on the lookout for events that may pose a public safety threat. Now, police did not provide a specific reason for the curfew, but adding 2+2, you know that Claiborne County Deputy Terrian Bailey was shot and killed over the Labor Day weekend while attempting to control a crowd in nearby Hermanville. 12 people have been charged in that murder or in his death, and each suspect has been denied bond. More news out of Oxford. On Thursday, October 1st, the Oxford Police Department responded to a suspected overdose early in the morning involving a 22-year-old individual at a local residence. It was not a student. It is not student-related. Officers responded around 5 a.m. after the individual was found unresponsive. Emergency medical personnel were able to revive the individual, who was alert and oriented when transported by ambulance to the hospital for medical care. This individual is expected to be okay. The Oxford Police Department, working with the Lafayette County Metro Narcotics Unit, is continuing to investigate the circumstances surrounding the suspected overdose. The incident is not connected to the recent death investigations ongoing in Oxford.
and the department.

0: wants to recognize the emergency medical personnel who responded to this incident and provided immediate care. Those are your news headlines. Whew. Be safe out there, friends. 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A lot of interviews coming your way this morning. We're back with you right after this.
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0: Mornings with Richard Cross with you on Super Talk Mississippi, presented by Community Bank. Thanks for joining us. Glad to have you along for the ride, and welcome your comments and your questions and your input on the C Spire text line at 601-879-4395. Happy to welcome our first guest this morning, Ruth Ann Rigby, who is a certified recovery specialist. The month of September is Recovery Awareness Month, and we have talked a lot about not only recovery, but issues that exist with drugs, in lots of cases drugs that are not expected to be bad by those who are taking them, but are laced with foreign substances. We've heard a lot about fentanyl through the years. And Ruth Ann, there is a lot to discuss here, especially with the news of the last couple of weeks out of Oxford, with a couple of Ole Miss students who have passed away of a suspected overdose, though that is not information that at this point has been confirmed by law enforcement. Good morning to you.
1: Good morning.
0: So you wrote an article that has gotten a lot of attention about recovery and what people need to be aware of, and the fact that a lot of times we don't know what people are dealing with until it's too late. Why don't we start there with just kind of a high-level overview, high-level synopsis of what you wrote during this recovery month that is September?
1: Well, let me first say, hey, my name is Ruth Ann, and I'm an alcoholic and an addict, and I've been clean and sober for 29 and a half years. And, you know, this is something that Amen. I'm very passionate about.

0: And I have to tell you, the article came from a place of anger because of the cases that I have worked recently. And I felt that, and I had never written an article, Richard, before in my life. I mean, I've done it for school and things like that, but this was something that I was sick of seeing every single day. And this doesn't happen to just kids. It happens to adults. It happens to professionals. It happens to athletes. And these items, a drug is a drug is a drug. Over-the-counter hazards are over-the-counter hazards. But these have a potency that kill. And the families that I had been helping, you know, in the last couple of months have been struggling with this. And some came to me and said, my son or daughter is struggling with a mental illness and I don't know what this looks like. And then when we start unpacking it, it looks like kratom withdrawal. It looks like drug-induced psychosis from kratom and things of that nature. But this is just not a Mississippi problem. It's a national problem. And I wanted parents to actually have a clear understanding of when they go into a convenience store or a gas station, this is really what it looks like. You know, your son or your husband or wife might be going in to get a Red Bull, and then, oh, they have been struggling with back pain for a little bit, and they see this item that says will help with pain relief. Mm-hmm. And then they purchase that. We call it stacking. So they're getting a Red Bull, they're grabbing some kratom, and oh, we may add some nitrous oxide, which are whippets, and we call it stacking. And it's just a deadly combination. It's deadly.
1: We've been talking about kratom here for a couple of years now, and I readily admit that prior to January of 2025, I had never heard of kratom. I was having a conversation with a friend yesterday that lives in Atlanta who said, hey, prior to this story about Ole Miss, I had no idea what kratom is or was.
2: Right.
1: And I think there are a lot of people that don't. And I guess we probably should talk about that in two segments. There is the naturally occurring kratom in leafy substance that for some people who deal with chronic pain has provided relief for them that they've not been able to get anywhere else. And then there is the gas station version of kratom. And I almost feel bad saying gas station. It's not the only place that you can get it. And it feels like it's throwing gas stations and convenience stores under the bus. They obviously
0: they have their own brick and mortar buildings.
1: Yeah. In your words, what is kratom?
0: Well, I'm going to tell you that kratom is very much, how can I put it into simple terms? And I did this in my article. It's stronger than fentanyl. It has a high potency. There's also another drug called Cobb. Have you already talked about that with some other people? Yeah. It changes every week. Something is going to come out. But like you said, it's a leafy combination, and they press and they make powders and they put it in vape juices. And it's just the concoction. And I'm going to call it a concoction is because that's what I believe it is. It's just dangerous. You know, when I am meeting with families and I ask them, you know, does your son or daughter vape? Yes, it's better than smoking a cigarette. Well, as you know, and as I hope people are coming to be made aware of, the dangers are also in the vapes because it's also available in juices and things of that nature. And kratom messes with the brain receptors. I was speaking to someone probably in the last 2 weeks. They're spending $1,200 a month on kratom.
1: Wow.
0: $1,200 a month. And that's just insanity. And what it has started doing, it started shutting their kidneys down. And so just think about the parent who, you know, are husband or wife, and they don't know what they're looking at, and their husband comes home and he's acting strangely, you know, his lips are blue or something like that. And he's in a drug-induced psychosis, and they have no idea what they're looking at it because this may be their very first time. You know, I have had parents reach out to me, and it was their son or daughter's very first time when they OD'd to be brought back to life, you know. And this is happening more and more and more. And like I said, the article was written from a place of love and concern for families who are going through this. And I was trying to put it in simpler terms for them to understand. And so I got a lot of phone calls over the weekend, and because parents want to know what Narcan is. We know what Narcan is. You may not know what Narcan is, but it's a nasal spray. Parents thought a needle was involved, like an EpiPen. And they said, Ruthann, that's what you have to tell parents. There's no needles involved. It's a nasal spray. And you put it in your nostril and you push it till it goes out. And then some of the effects may work. Sometimes with the potency of cyclohorophene and kratom, it takes more than one spray, if you will, one dose. And so sometimes you'd have to have two or three more to bring that person back. But I was talking to a police officer, and when he told me this, this is another place where the article came from. He said, Ruthann, parents are buying Narcan by the cases. I said, what? Yes, they're buying it by the cases. Well, that's great, and they're trying to be proactive in case something happens. Narcan gives you a 15-minute window for EMS to get there and continue life-saving measures. Does that make sense?
1: Yeah.
0: But there's no pen involved. It's a nasal spray. And, you know, this is scary. This is scary business. And we never want to lose anyone, you know. And I never had a parent call me and say, my son or daughter is really struggling. They're saying to me, I don't know what this is, Ruthann. Can you explain this to me? This is what I found in their bedroom or their car or their dorm room. What is it? And sometimes they're, Richard, it's the cartridges, like the whipped cream cartridges, and we call those whippets. And that's nitrous oxide. And that will fry your brain. But here's what I want to say about kratom. Kratom's withdrawal and detox takes 2.5 weeks, and it is very painful. It's very painful, and that requires medical attention.
1: So as much as anything, you are advocating for awareness and education. I understand you're trying to save people's lives, but it's hard sometimes to save people from something that they have no idea
0: about. They can't see. And,
1: You said you're nearly 30 years in recovery.
0: Yes.
1: I think you said 29 and a half years that you've been sober. How did you get there?
0: So I did not wake up one day and say, I think I'll be a alcoholic or a drug addict. I was brutally attacked at a gas station, not a mile from my family's farm, when I had gotten off work one night. And I stopped to get gas, and I did not know they were dealing drugs out of there. And my husband is a law enforcement officer at that time. He's retired now. And he didn't know what to do. In a period of 6 months, because of that horrific trauma, I went to the doctor. My physician was my drug dealer. And then I added alcohol.
1: I asked you a question right before we were up against a break. We'll continue this on the other side. Ruthann Rigby's my guest. It's Mornings with Richard Cross. We'll talk about her story when we come back.
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15: I'm Kelly Bennett for SuperTalk Mississippi News. 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Executive Director Woody Bailey says Cruise Central will be at Jones Park again this year.
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1: Thanks for joining us this morning. It's Mornings with Richard Cross on Super Talk Mississippi, presented by Community Bank. Ruth Ann Rigby is my guest. She is a certified recovery specialist and has spent most of the last three decades working in recovery and addiction programs to help those who are dealing with addiction in their lives. Opioids are kind of the catch-all title for what we are talking about this morning. So much conversation about fentanyl. The newest conversation is about cyclophosphamide, and it seems as if there are new deadly synthetic opioids that are, I would say, coming to the market, but that's probably overstating it, that are being revealed on an annual basis, if not more often than that. But Ruth Ann, before we kind of continue down that road, you were telling us about your story. Said that you were the victim of a brutal assault at a gas station 30 years ago. And in the aftermath of that, I assume you were seeking either pain relief or...
0: Right. I was seeking any kind of relief that I could find, because I started from that attack. I started having night terrors. I couldn't sleep. And when you don't feel well, you go to the physician. And I went to the physician, and we didn't know about trauma back then what we know about today. And so my addiction started from my trauma. And when I went to the physician, they would medicate me, you know, a couple of times a week. And by Friday, I had to get over the weekend. And, you know, that was a choice I made because the medication was making me feel better. So therefore, I took more of it. And my night terrors didn't totally go away. So I added alcohol, and I grew up with a parent with an alcohol problem. And so I had the gene. So I was already predisposed. And the switch flipped that night when I was brutally attacked at the gas station. And in a period of 6 months, from the time I was attacked until the time I entered treatment, was absolutely brutal for my family and my husband. And I was newly married. I hadn't been married 6 months at that time. And, you know, he didn't know, and he was in law enforcement, and he didn't know the people to ask about things like this. My wife is acting really weird. She's hallucinating, and she's doing all these things. I don't know what to do to help her. But thank God he acted. People, and they were able to guide him through that process and to get me the help that I needed. And again, those were the choices I made at the time. You know, nobody hogtied me, if you will, and said, this is what you need to do. It was the choice that I made. And I had to do a lot of work when I went into treatment. I was in treatment for about 6.5 months with a detox that was almost 3 weeks.
1: Wow. You said something earlier, and I think this is powerful, and I think most who find themselves in a place of addiction feel this way. They didn't just wake up one morning and said, hey, I want to be an alcoholic, or hey, I want to be addicted to pain pills, or whatever it is. There's so many reasons. Sometimes it's chronic pain, sometimes it's trauma, night terrors, as you mentioned. Sometimes it's just the fact that you're a teenager and you're curious, or you want to see what it's like to get high. I feel like in some ways we talk about drugs in categories. Well, there's marijuana, there's weed, we're smoking weed. It's not that big of a deal, and it's not terribly addictive. And then there's cocaine, which has a bad connotation, but has also been romanticized through movies and documentaries about Mexican drug lords. And then there's heroin, which has always had the reputation of being incredibly addictive. And, like, that's serious. Like, if you're using heroin, you are a serious drug user. And now we find out that fentanyl is far more addictive and far stronger than heroin. And now you have cyclophosphamide, which has appeared, which is far more addictive and far stronger.
0: Ten times more
1: potent. Than fentanyl.
0: Scary times.
1: This is a scary, scary cycle that we are in. And you've got scientists, probably in the United States, but more around the world, that are looking and trying to create the next drug. But it's not like it's coming in packages. It's being laced with what people think is something else they're taking.
0: Or it's pressed in a pill press and, you know, in their back house. But, I mean, these hazards are scary. And And here's what I want my message to convey, and this is why I wrote the article, is I want parents to have the education of what they could potentially be looking at. I want that wife at home that is struggling with postpartum depression and things of that nature, or the professional who is trying to make it through the day, and they go and get a Red Bull. I mean, think about all our friends, and I'll say my friends, because I bust them all the time on their energy drinks. And then they start adding those things, and again, that's stacking, and that's when things become synergistic that add much more potency. And you know, I had some people staying at my house. You can imagine coming to my house and being a guest, because, you know, you're probably going to learn a lot of things at my house. But, you know, I asked one of them, I said, well, do you want to take some Narcan with you? And the look on their face, I had insulted them. And I appreciate that, because that's not their world. And I said, I just want you to have some in case you have, if you see somebody that might need it. I'm not saying you, I'm saying someone else. You know, about 4 years ago, I was at a railroad track, and the train was going across, and I was behind a car, and the train passed, and the arms went up, and the people in front of me didn't move. Like, they were not moving in the car. And I said, gosh. And so I jumped out of my truck. I rolled my ankle. I did not even realize I rolled my ankle, because I was concerned about the people in front of me that were unconscious. And so that's why you need to have some things in your car or whatnot in case you come across an emergency.
1: So you recommend that people carry Narcan in the way that it's been recommended that people carry a CPR mask for administering that, or, you know,
0: yeah, or your EpiPen. Like, I'm a person, I'm a person that has severe allergic reactions. I have an EpiPen, but I also know how to use an EpiPen. And like I said, you know, I think parents, just the public in general, just needs to be made aware of a few things that can help them. If that happens to them, they know what to do. You know, if they start noticing, if they notice something is wrong with their loved one, 9 times out of 10, it is something. They just don't know. And I'm not saying it's a drug problem or a mental health problem. I'm saying have that open conversation with that individual out of love and concern. Say, hey, what's going on? Let's work through this together. So they know that they're not alone. Yes, there's a huge stigma to addiction, and we try to work through that barrier every day.
1: One of the things that when we were having this conversation a little over a year, I guess a year and a half ago during the legislative session, we were talking about kratom, but we were also talking about hemp products that were in gas stations. And part of the argument that these products needed to be banned is they are packaged to look like fun little treats, whether it's energy shots in colorful bottles or it's some sort of edible that looks like gummy bears or gummy worms or nerd clusters. Is there an intentionality to the packaging to make it look like something that it is not?
0: So just think about that a minute. Think about those products that we all buy. It's the marketing. It's the packaging, it's the marketing, like you're saying, and they're going to attract a certain demographic. And so, like with gummies, they're attracting a certain demographic. And that marketing piece, I mean, they have brilliant minds creating those pieces.
1: What does this look like going forward? Because the people that intend to inflict harm or are driven by dollars with no regard for the repercussions of it, they're not going to stop. Scientists are not going to stop trying to develop new products What does this look like going forward?
0: I think we have to continue fighting the fight, educating, prevention, and all the things in between that. But, you know, you had Jeff, the police chief in Oxford, on your show yesterday, and he had some great points. You know, you have talked about on your show about the Narcan vending machines. I think this is an important time that we all have to be educated, that we all have to be aware, but we also have to know where to get the help that we need when we have somebody struggling. And that, of course, is also in the resource page of my article. You know, I've had a lot of people ask for that article. I've emailed it. I have a PowerPoint of it. But I think it's

0: important. If you suspect someone is struggling, please reach out. Reach out to your school counselor, reach out to your pastor, reach out to a therapist. We've got many great providers in the state of Mississippi and treatment centers. And just, we can get people help. It doesn't matter what they're struggling with. And that's what I want to convey. Help is always possible. We're going to be fighting a battle every single day. Next week, it'll be another recipe that has been concocted up in a chemist's lab.
1: Ruth Ann, I appreciate your time this morning. Appreciate you sharing your story and offering hope to folks that are struggling. Good visiting with you.
0: Hey, thank you. Have a great day.
1: You as well. Ruth Ann Rigby, certified recovery specialist. She has been working in this space for nearly three decades. A lot to digest there. We'll try to do some of that when we come back with you. It's Mornings with Richard Cross on Super Talk Mississippi. Good conversation with Ruth Ann.
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3: 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Powerball drawing coming up on Saturday night. The estimated cash value for that, $440 million. That's the estimated jackpot. The estimated cash value, $183.1 million. Whew, what a win that would be for somebody. It is time for somebody in Mississippi to win one of these big Powerball or Mega Millions jackpots. Mega Millions coming up tonight. There was no jackpot winner in the most recent drawing for that. And so tonight's drawing, $321 million in the jackpot. $131,100,000 is the number for the estimated cash value. 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Tomorrow in Starkville, it's number 16 Mississippi State and number 7 Alabama. Top 16 matchup kicks off at 11 a.m. The game is going to be televised on ABC. SEC Nation will be there tomorrow morning. Both teams come into this game 4-0 overall, 2-0 in the SEC. Mississippi State coming off a 31-24 win at home over number 19 Missouri. Had to come from behind in that game. A couple of times they get the win over Mizzou. Alabama had a little easier time last week with South Carolina. Beat the Gamecocks 49-18. Really the biggest storyline, and I should say maybe storylines. There are two of them right now for Mississippi State. One, how dramatically Jeff Lebby and this Mississippi State team have changed the trajectory of Mississippi State football. Off to a 4-0 start, back-to-back sellouts at home, into the top 25, and an electric quarterback. And that electric quarterback is the secondary storyline for Mississippi State. Or maybe he's the primary storyline. Kamario Taylor has been exceptional. He's got 3 touchdown passes and or more in all 4 of the games that Mississippi State has played this season. You remember the Bulldogs opened the year by hammering ULM 62-13. They beat Minnesota 38-13 on the road. They went to South Carolina, won 41-34 there, and then beat Missouri last weekend. Alabama, in this series with Mississippi State, has won 16 in a row. The Tide leads the all-time series 86-18 with 3 ties. Mississippi State, though, gets Alabama at Davis-Wade Stadium. You know it's going to be rocking tomorrow. Bulldogs trying to get to a 5-0 start to the season. But before we get to Saturday's games, we've got Friday night games and some big games across the state of Mississippi. Maybe the biggest headline grabber, number 1 Tupelo is at number 16 Hartfield. Now, Tupelo is 5-0 on the year. They're the number 1 team in the state. They have been dominant. They have been outstanding. They have got Division I talent all over that team. Hartfield, 3-2 on the year. They're ranked 16th in the state. It's an unusual public school

versus NAIS matchup, and it gives Hartfield a shot at the state's top-ranked team. We've got that game for you on Super Talk Mississippi on our Jackson station. Max Preps has this as one of their featured regional games this week. Other games of interest across the state: number 15, South Panola, at number 17, Lake Cormorant. So that's Panola County, DeSoto County, not separated by a whole lot. This one jumps off the page because Lake Cormorant is off to a 5-0 start. South Panola brings one of Mississippi high school football's most recognizable programs into DeSoto County. Should be a fun one. Number 20, Madison Central in Oxford to take on number 7, Oxford. Records don't tell the entire story. Oxford 4-1. Madison Central only 2-3, but Max Preps still has Madison Central as the 20th ranked team in the state because of its schedule strength. Oxford, number 7, their only loss is to Tupelo. One of the better big high school games this week in Mississippi. You've got number 3, Petal at West Jones. Number 14, Jackson Academy is at number 11, Jackson Prep. Madison Ridgeland Academy, MRA, is at number 12. They take on Canton tonight. Number 5, Brandon, at the 25th ranked Northwest Rankin. And then Gulfport and Ocean Springs, Gulfport ranked number 4 in the state. That's your sports update brought to you by Pearl River Resort. News is next, 7 o'clock hour on the way, right after that.

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1: Roxanne Evans. A dramatic account from the Fly Dubai pilot after the vicious attack by his co-pilot, Captain Smeet Machar, describing how he fought back.
2: At that moment, I was fighting for my life. But there was a moment when I realized I had fallen down due to my injuries. And I realized that if I don't get up, I've been a pilot for 17 years. I've been a captain for the past 11 years. I know what's happening in a flight, even with my eyes closed.
1: A joint investigation underway between the UAE, Israel, and Saudi Arabia. Vice President J.D. Vance says the midterms are a choice between common sense and political radicalism. He spoke with Fox's Sean Hannity.
3: Only elected Republicans are fighting for public safety. Democrats are trying to defund the police and turn our country over to the criminals.
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6: I'm Kelly Bennett for SuperTalk Mississippi News. 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You can register by mail or at your local circuit clerk's office. Absentee voting is already underway and continues through October 31st. Secretary of State Michael Watson is reminding voters that there are some changes.
7: You're going to walk in, you're going to request your ballot with your clerk there. 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
6: The clerks were behind that change.
7: What we saw several times, and more times than should have happened, was someone maybe forget to sign across the flap completely. Their vote would have been tossed out. And they made the effort to come in and vote, and just because of a simple technicality, that vote did not count.

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0: Due to the rainy weather expected this weekend, the annual Renaissance Eurofest Classic European Auto and Motorcycle Show has been postponed until April 16th and 17th of next year. Founder and director Mike Marsh says they're looking forward to a beautiful spring event.
3: As you may or may not know, USA Today voted last year our show to be the number six show in the country, and this year for 1926 voted it to be the number four show in the country.
0: That means two Mississippi car shows are in the top four.
3: Cruise of the Coast is the number one show in the country. I mean, it's an eight day event that probably draws a million people. It's just incredible. Our show is much smaller. It's much more confined to European models only.
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5: 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Glad to welcome in Representative Michael Guest, Mississippi's 3rd District in the House of Representatives for the United States. Always good to catch up. Mr. Representative, good morning.
8: Good morning, Richard.
5: Appreciate some of your time as always. We got a lot to cover, so let's just kind of jump right in. There are people who have questions about why the House is in recess right now. There was the August break that's on the calendar, and you came back and were in for a brief time and then went into recess, and I think are not scheduled to return until after the midterm elections. Help us understand the calendar for legislators.
8: Yeah, so at this point, we're not scheduled to, being the House, not scheduled to be back in session until after the midterm elections. I think we return on Monday, November the 9th. Historically, Congress has an August recess where we are back home in the district spending time with our constituents, elected officials, business leaders, traveling across.

0: across the district, as well as having the time to spend a little downtime with family during that August. And then also traditionally during election year, Congress is out of session in the month of October to allow a member to return to their district and campaign. All 435 seats for the House of Representatives will be on the ballot this year, as we are on every two-year cycle. Of course, that's different than the Senate. The Senate terms are staggered. So that allows members to come home and campaign. This year, our leadership, House leadership, decided to let members go home a week early. You know, I was not asked whether or not I agree with that opinion. I'll just share with you. I do not agree with that opinion. I think we should be in Washington. We should have been in Congress last. We should have been in Washington last week. We should have been in session this week. And I think we should have been in session the first couple of weeks of October, because we have several major pieces of legislation that we have to get across the finish line between now and the end of the year. And if you're going to try to cram that into an eight-week period, knowing that you've got Thanksgiving and Christmas and that people are going to be preoccupied during that time, I think we're doing a disservice to our constituents. And so if I would have been asked by the Speaker, the Majority Leader, members that make those decisions at that highest level of Congress, I would have advocated with them, hey, keep us in session. Let us do the work that the American people expect us to do, and don't send us back home into our districts. I know that I may have been a voice in the minority, particularly those members who were in close elections. They want to be back home so they can be meeting with their constituents and campaigning. But look, we've got a lot of work to do. I could walk through a laundry list of bills that need to get done between now and the end of the year. And I'm scared that when we come back for the month of November and December, we're not going to have the time to complete our work.
1: There are some on the ceasefire text line that have suggested that the reason the House is not in session is because there is an interest in avoiding voting on legislation that Thomas Massie has brought forth. Can you speak to that?
0: Thomas Massie has recently brought up legislation. A couple of different things, whether it be war powers, whether it's legislation that he brought up to begin the impeachment process of Secretary Hegseth. But look, I mean, we're used to voting on those pieces of legislation all the time. We routinely see that, not normally offered by Republicans, normally by Democrats. But look, as members of Congress, we're used to people offering privilege resolutions to try to force members into difficult votes. And so I really don't believe that that impacted the Speaker's decision not to have us in Congress. But again, as much respect as I have for Speaker Johnson, I think that we should be there. We should be there today, and we should be there next week, and we should be there well into October, because we've got the appropriations bills that we've not passed. We have a CR that runs out middle of December. We have legislation dealing with the National Defense Authorization Act, FISA reauthorization, Reconciliation 3.0, the Surface Transportation reauthorization, a debt ceiling vote, farm bill, and that's before we get to the Protect College Sports Act that the Senate passed just yesterday. And so when you have six, seven, eight pieces of major legislation that you're trying to get through in a two-month period, I think that becomes very difficult, and I wish we were there today working on these pieces of legislation now, not pushing that off until after November 3rd.
1: And Congressman, I think candidly, Mississippians and the American people, by and large, don't want to hear in November and December, well, we don't have time to get all of this done, because you're going to look back and you're going to be like, well, you know, there was another 6 weeks you could have been in session. So I think what you're saying makes a lot of sense. I do want to ask you about a bill that you just mentioned. Not that it's the most important of the bills that you mentioned, but the Senate last night passes the Protect College Sports Act. The House had previously passed a bill along these lines, but different than the one the Senate voted on and passed 77-22 last night. That now has to come back to the House. Does it have any hope of passing as it exists right now?
0: Yeah, I believe it does. I know that there have been a lot of negotiations going on behind the scenes, not only in the Senate, but also with some of the House members who worked on the House version of a House bill that would protect college sports. Again, it passed.
1: And that was the SCORE Act, right?
0: I believe that was the yeah. name. I think you're right on that, Richard. But, you know, I think one of the things that gives me hope that we'll be able to get this passed in the House is the overwhelming vote that we were able to see out of the Senate. I mean, 77 senators voting for anything is extremely rare in the world that we live in.
1: Amen to that.
0: So with such a overwhelming support from the Senate. And, look, I think there's momentum for that. And, look, we've got a lot of other important bills that we need to be working on. I think the thing that makes this bill pressing is we're here at the start of the college football season. College sports is kind of top of mind for a lot of Americans. And now that we've passed it out of the Senate, we need to finish the job in the House. We need to get this bill across the finish line. We need to get it sent to the president's desk. And so I am very optimistic that when we come back in November, that we'll be able to get this bill passed as is without any amendments and sent to the president's desk.
1: So leadership in college athletics has been saying for years now, we've got to have help from Congress to get something that will stay and will help us stay out of courtrooms all the time. The counter to that argument from a lot of people is, United States Congress has got more important things to be worrying about than the governance of college athletics. Where do you fall in that conversation? Like, is there enough of Congress to go around that we can take care of big defense bills but also take care of college sports? Or has this been a waste of time for the Congress?
0: Yeah, I don't know that it's been a waste of time. Again, you know, this is an issue that is important to many Americans. It is definitely not the most pressing issue that Congress has to take up. It should not be a bill that should have taken priority over the government appropriations or other key pieces of legislation that we have to pass. But look, I think it had to get to the point where it became bad enough in college athletics that Congress finally decided, all right, they're not, being the NCAA, they're not going to be able to fix this. This is a problem that is just going to continue to get worse unless Congress steps in. And I think what we saw this football season, the beginning of this football season, particularly with what was happening down at LSU with them trying to bring back professional players who had been cut, I think that gave motivation to members in the Senate to say, all right, now is the time to act, and we've got to do something to fix college sports before it becomes something that we no longer recognize.
1: We've only got a minute until the break. You're kind enough to spend another segment with us, and there's a lot I still want to get to with you. I am curious, with about 30 or 45 seconds, are you concerned about messaging from Republicans going into these midterms? We know that the House is in peril. The Senate is hanging on by a thread in terms of Republican majorities. Is the right message coming from Republican candidates to voters?
0: You know, again, that's going to be district by district. You know, I think we have, those of us who have been in Congress, we have a lot of things that we can talk about, accomplishments that we have been able to, that we should be able to be on the campaign trail highlighting. You know, we can't allow ourselves to be defined by our Democratic opponents. And so a lot of that's going to come on a district by district basis. You know, when we look at Congress as a whole, 435 individual elections, each district is going to be different than the other. So I don't think there's a one-size-fits-all message. I think it has to be tailored for your individual district.
1: Mr. Congressman, we'll be back right on the other side of this break. Appreciate your time this morning. It's Mornings with Richard Cross, presented by Community Bank. 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

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We are working an accident I-20 before 18 West at Robinson Road exit. The right lane is blocked eastbound. Expect a delay. 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
11: Back with you on Mornings with Richard Cross, Super Talk Mississippi. 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If you want to contribute to the conversation, you may do so. 601-879-4395. Congressman Michael Guest is my guest. He represents Mississippi's 3rd District in the United States House of Representatives. And Congressman, I do appreciate your time this morning. A story that is really gaining a lot of traction right now here at home in Mississippi is related to two Ole Miss students who died about a week ago, assumedly over a drug overdose, though they are continuing that investigation and have not announced an official cause of death. It has re-raised the conversation about fentanyl, about other drugs that are being laced into pills and substances. You've been pretty outspoken on illicit drug trafficking, on border security. I just would love to get your reaction to what's happening here at home, but also the measures that you're working on. And frankly, maybe we start here. A question that I've asked is, if Democrats regain control of the House and the Senate, and particularly of the Oval Office, do you anticipate that they will try to go back to the border policies that existed during the Obama and Biden administrations?
12: I think they'll probably take a middle ground. I don't know that they will go back to the open border policies that we saw under Biden and Kamala Harris. I think those were so unpopular that Democrats would not go back to that extreme. But I do think that you would see substantial cuts in enforcement dollars for Customs Border Patrol, ICE. I think that there would be additional protections that the Democrats would seek to put into statute for those people who come across the border and who try to claim asylum. And so I think that the Democrats will move the needle back more toward an open border, but I don't think that they will go all the way back to what we saw before under Joe Biden.

0: I think that was so unpopular that many Democrats saw that that was one of the reasons that they lost the majority in Congress and that they lost the White House, was because of those open border policies pushed by the previous administration.
1: You mentioned legislation that is outstanding that's going to try to be crammed in November and December once Congress is back, or once the House is back in session. When it comes to that impeachment vote on Pete Hegseth, what is your position on that?
0: You know, I will not be voting to impeach Secretary Hegseth or any other of the cabinet members. I don't think that they have violated their oath to their office, to the country. Democrats have not established a case as to why there are facts that support that vote. I believe that that is nothing more than a political vote that Democrats and Thomas Massie, who is not coming back to Congress, that they are using to try to put pressure on the administration. And look, you know, I think we should use impeachment very sparingly. It is not something that we should routinely bring up. Now, I did vote for impeachment of Secretary Mayorkas, who was the previous Secretary of the Department of Homeland Security, but that was not until there were substantial hearings held to talk about him violating his oath of office, and that oath of office was to secure the border and to protect Americans. He didn't do that. We saw an unprecedented surge of immigrants coming across the border. You talk about fentanyl, the amount of fentanyl that was coming into the country and other illegal drugs under the previous administration skyrocketed. We saw that the leading cause of death for individuals 18 to 45 under the Biden-Harris administration was drug overdoses. And so clearly there was a pattern that had been established, a case that had been made in the Committee for Homeland Security by repeated hearings that justified that. There's been no hearings about Pete Hegseth and what Pete Hegseth has done and why people feel like he has violated his oath of office. And so until that has been established, this is nothing more than just political fear. This is Democrats and Thomas Massie wanting to try to take a gig at the administration and the president. There is no support of that within the Republican Party. It will not pass. And again, this is just a distraction from the things that we should be doing with the laundry list of things that I set out earlier.
1: Yeah. What about affordability? People are hurting. I mean, it's really expensive when you go to the gas pump, or you got to fill your truck with diesel. Power bills are expensive. You know, construction costs are through the roof. And I don't know that there's a whole lot of putting the toothpaste back in the tube on some of these things. I mean, oil prices change and gas prices fluctuate. What can Republicans do to practically and actually fix the problem that so many people are facing?
0: Well, I mean, I think you've got short-term and long-term fix. You know, okay. The long-term is, hey, we have to end the conflict in the Middle East. Once the conflict in the Middle East ends, once the Strait of Hormuz is open, once oil begins to flow again, you will see, I believe, very quickly a substantial drop in fuel prices. That with that drop in fuel prices, there'll also be a drop in prices for things such as fertilizer and things which are petroleum-based. I think you will then see the cost of goods begin to go down. But that is not going to happen. That long-term impact's not going to happen until the conflict ends. Short-term, you know, what we need to be doing, and that's one thing I wish we were in D.C. this week debating these issues. I mean, you know, one of the things that's been proposed would be a diesel export ban. You know, we know that the cost of diesel is roughly $6.50 a gallon, somewhere around in there. Thank goodness I don't have a diesel vehicle. The cost of regular gasoline is about $4 a gallon. Diesel is $6.50. You know, with the increase in diesel cost, that's going to increase the cost of goods being transported across the country. That cost are being passed on to consumers. You know, and so let's debate a diesel export ban, which would prevent us, America, from exporting diesel that we produce domestically overseas. Let's leave that in our domestic market. That is going to increase the supply of diesel. which in theory would then drop the price of diesel, so we would be paying less at the pump for diesel. And then for those people that transport goods across the country, they wouldn't have to pass along those increased costs to consumers.
1: Let me ask you this, quickly. On that idea, does limiting or ending the export of diesel then have a ripple effect on prices that people pay for everyday items because there is less diesel available globally, and therefore shipping costs end up going up because you got those vessels that are cargo ships going all over the world that largely run on diesel?
0: Maybe that's the impact debate. Yeah, you know, and there could be some impact as it relates to shipping costs, you know, but I'm thinking transportation costs. I mean, think how many goods run on the back of 18-wheelers each and every day. I mean,
1: Absolutely. We
0: see 18-wheelers running up and down the road. You know, if domestically those costs, those shipping costs go down, and if the cost that the consumer is paying to fill up his or her vehicle, if the cost of our farmer is paying less to put in his tractor and his other ag producing equipment that he needs goes down, you know, I think that it could on a short term drive down costs and provide some needed relief. I don't think you want that long term. I don't think you want a permanent diesel export ban. But again, if we're looking at things as what can we do that are going to drive down costs until the conflict in the Middle East is resolved, that's something that we should be talking about and we should be in Washington debating. And maybe somebody will be able to convince me it is a terrible, bad idea. But right now, I think it has merit. And I think it would be something that could bring down cost and help everyday Americans as we kind of transition this period until we're able to have more impact long term.
1: Does a temporary rollback of federal gas taxes make sense?
0: You know, I think on a short-term basis, that might be something you would look at. You know, again, you know, the concern is you don't want to make that permanent because we've got to find ways to pay for the resurfacing and the building of new infrastructure.
1: Sure.
0: But it would clearly be something that I would look at if we wanted to do something, say, between now and the end of the year. Hey, let's look at a 3-month rollback on the federal excise tax as it relates to fuel. You know, we need to provide some relief to the American consumer, and those are ways that we can do that, but we can't do that if we're not in Washington, D.C. working.
1: Congressman, we covered a lot of ground this morning. I really appreciate your time. Always good to catch up. Know that you're welcome here anytime, and look forward to visiting again soon.
0: Richard, great talking to you. Have a great day.
1: You as well. Congressman Michael Guest, he represents Mississippi's 3rd District. He agrees with most of us that Congress, House members should be working right now. Speaker of the House, not in line with that. And that's not a shot at Mike Johnson. I think he's done a lot of good in a very, very difficult job. But been a lot of time off for House members in the last couple of months and the month coming up. Back with you after this. Mornings with Richard Cross, Super Talk Mississippi.
2: From the SeabrookPaint.com Weather Center, as you get set for the weekend, today you have partly sunny conditions, hot again, high near 93, maybe an afternoon storm creeping in, cloudy tonight, low 72, and this weekend, rain is likely both days, highs falling into the 80s, so make sure you keep the umbrella handy. 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
10: 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Absentee voting is already underway and continues through October 31st. Secretary of State Michael Watson is reminding voters that there are some changes.
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1: Thanks for joining us this morning. Mornings with Richard Cross, presented by Community Bank, online at communitybank.net, rooted in our community. A lot of conversation in the last week about drug use among college students, about illicit drugs, about kratom and the role that it plays, about unregulated products that are available in gas stations and retail locations across the state of Mississippi, where it's legal, where it's not legal, what bans should be in place. And to shed a little more light on this conversation, we're joined by Attorney General Lynn Fitch. And General Fitch, appreciate your time this morning. This is not a new initiative for you. It was, I don't know, a year, maybe a few years ago, when you launched the One Pill Can Kill initiative, and that was about awareness and also making sure that people understand the resources that are available. It certainly seems timely right now.
16: Absolutely. Good morning, Richard. Great to be with you as always. Thank you for having me on to discuss such an important topic, as you said.
1: Thank you.
16: We're certainly all mourning these tragic deaths of these two young students, praying for them, their families, their friends. But it really has brought to light why we need to be outreaching and having this strong conversation, particularly in our college campuses. We did see back early on that there was such a need to educate, to empower, talk to these students, talk about fentanyl, how to identify if it's counterfeit, what to do if you see someone overdosing. So we launched the One Pill Can Kill initiative back in 2023. We've now been on 9 college campuses, universities and colleges, community colleges, been very successful because we've had students there, administration, faculty, really teaching them how to look for these illicit drugs, what they might be laced with the fentanyl, again, how to determine if they're counterfeit, and then again, how do you protect yourself or your friends, and so utilizing Narcan is significant other than naloxone, because that's the way to save lives time and time again.
1: In terms of Narcan and the availability of that, it's something that I know where I live in Oxford that is somewhat readily available. There are vending machines that on the Ole Miss campus have this available at no charge. There is a distribution point in one of the, I guess, the parking garage in downtown. But beyond just where I am in Oxford, how readily available is that across the state of Mississippi, whether it's on college campuses or in other areas?
16: So that's been one of our highest priorities, is to make sure that Narcan is in naloxone is available all across our state, to have it in the dorms and common areas across the campuses, as you said, in vending machines, to really make it accessible, because again, if you understand how to use it and you have somebody that's overdosing, you can save that individual's life just by understanding the use of the Narcan. One of the things that we've done, we have an app, and it is AGO in Action. It's a free app, and would encourage people to please download it. But it also has a Narcan naloxone locator, so you could look in Lafayette County and see all the places where distribution points are. You can look at any place in the state and say, here are the distribution points. Again, that's been extremely important to have that knowledge readily available. Again, it is significant to have that. This is such an amazing awareness campaign to understand that one pill really can kill, and that's not just a trendy slogan. And so having the Narcan available to understand this is the phase where if something happens, there are capabilities to save those lives.
1: Forgive me if this is too elementary, but it was this weekend. I mean, obviously I have known about Narcan for a long time, but I've never had anybody explain to me, hey, this is how you use it. I'm assuming in making Narcan available to the general public, there's some training that goes on, or at least some instruction that goes along. Can you explain what that looks like if you find someone who you believe has overdosed, and this is a life-saving technique? How do you use Narcan?
16: Absolutely. It is now very readily and easy to use. Again, we do the training. Like I said, been on the college campuses. We were actually at Ole Miss just a few weeks ago where we trained another 150 students on how to administer Narcan. We certainly put it in our emergency overdose boxes. That'll include the naloxone as well. So it's just easy. You can access it. You insert it. It's a pushed into the nostrils, and again, it continues. Sometimes if you have an individual who is heavily overdosing, it might take two different Narcan doses to help

0: but it is an extremely successful use of Narcan to, again, save that individual.
1: And it's as simple as almost a mister, like you would see with nose spray, where you put it in one nostril and you depress it or squirt it into the nose, and then you try to administer CPR to go along with that. Is that accurate?
0: Well, absolutely. That's exactly what you do. You know, most always you'll see the individual, you know, come back, and at that point, certainly the emergency officials have been called, and then they will do that. And there's sometimes you have to be careful with your CPR, too, because the fentanyl, as we all know, is very lethal. Richard, I mean, it's, you know, 100 times stronger than morphine, 50 times stronger than heroin. So being very cautious about that, even for our law enforcement, for our emergency personnel, as they see that someone is overdosing as well. So there are now a number of components to look for. And in our fentanyl harm prevention kits, we'll put fentanyl testing strips in there. So again, if anyone thinks that their drug might be laced, if they will test it with their fentanyl testing strip and see that it has been laced, that they will, you know, pull out and certainly not utilize that at all. Because remember, if you get a counterfeit pill that's laced, you might get a quarter, a third, and that third might be laced with fentanyl. You might get all of that lethal part of the fentanyl drug. And so, again, it's, you know, my word of encouragement is to tell everyone, do not take any drug that it's not, that have not been prescribed particularly for you from your doctor.
1: Attorney General Lynn Fitch is my guest. Unfortunately, bad guys don't just rest, right? They don't create one bad product and then stop. And so we have heard in the last week, fentanyl has very much been part of the conversation for a long time. We've heard about fentanyl coming across the border and being imported, and maybe it comes from Mexico, maybe it comes from South America, maybe it comes from China. Wherever it's being produced, it's making its way into the United States. But now people are talking about cyclophorin as well, which by all reports is even deadlier or is stronger than fentanyl is. How much have you learned about cyclophorin as kind of the next layer for drug lacing, and is that showing up in Mississippi?
0: You are exactly right, Richard. The criminals are very smart. They're always looking to peddle death to people in our state and in our country, and they have absolutely been infiltrating this drug. And, you know, we've seen some in our state, but we are seeing it across our country, and it is extremely deadly. So, again, the word of encouragement is be cautious. Now, it is very different, too. Sometimes things don't always show up on the fentanyl testing strip, so we have to be ready. We do know and understand at this point that the naloxone, Narcan, can be, again, life-saving as well. But it's very scary that these criminals are out there, and it's always about the money. They're not interested in the lives. They're always about how they can make money, and this is a new drug that is certainly being introduced across our country.
1: If you come across someone or you're with someone who appears to have overdosed, or is showing symptoms of an overdose, and maybe you use the test strip, maybe you don't, is there a danger in administering Narcan to somebody that is not actually going through an overdose?
0: To my knowledge, there is not, from a medical perspective. But, you know, the odds are you're going to help that individual, more likely than not. And if you have any suspicions that individual has taken any of these illicit drugs, you know that Narcan is at least going to give them a pathway to recovery. So it's always well worth having the knowledge on how to administer it, what to do. Again, and see the signs and recognize the signs that these individuals might be experiencing that they're going through an overdose situation.
1: Attorney General Lynn Fitch, we've got a minute left. You are running for governor. If you are fortunate enough to win that, how important to you would a statewide ban of kratom be that would have to happen through the legislature?
0: Well, thank you, and I'm very honored to serve now and would be very honored to continue to serve as the governor of this great state. But this is important. For me, as we've been talking about, this is a priority. It's a priority to protect all Mississippians from these harmful drugs that are coming in. certainly kratom has already been on our radar screen.
1: Right.
0: We definitely need regulations, guardrails, banning, because no one should ever suffer through this type of drug that's being utilized in different store, convenience stores, gas stations. You know, currently we only have that as a misdemeanor if you sell it to someone under 21 years old, you know, and so we have to be very strong and stand up to this, because we should never lose another Mississippian due to this drug, to kratom or any other drug.
1: Attorney General Lynn Fitch, I know it's a busy time. Thank you so much for your time this morning.
0: Thank you so much, and thank you for exposing and talking about the needs and the education and where we are, and how strong we're standing in our state on this issue. Thank you, Richard.
1: Absolutely.
2: 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We are all clear with no accidents or major congestion. 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
1: 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Reminder for you that on Thursday of this week, that is October 1st, Middays with Gerard Gibbert is at the 2026 Energy Expo and Job Fair at the Trademark in Jackson. Meet top employers face-to-face and explore exciting new job opportunities. 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It's brought to you by the Mississippi Department of Employment Security, the Governor's Job Fair Network, and Entergy Mississippi. And next week, Middays will be at the Biloxi Town Green. That's next Wednesday. As America's biggest block party returns to the coast, it's cruising the coast. It's back and bigger than ever, celebrating its 30th anniversary all along the Mississippi Gulf Coast, October 4th through October 11th. If you have $1,000 to spare and possess a willingness to serve as a lab rat in pursuit of automotive automation, David Day, you can buy a kit from Comma to retrofit your grocery getter with autonomous driving-ready sensors and cameras. It is DIY Waymo.
2: What, you're saying you could turn your own vehicle into a self-driving car?
1: Correct.
2: Oh, man, I can see that working really well in tailgate mode. Can you imagine? Just engage tailgate mode. Just talk to it, you know?
1: Have you seen a Waymo?
2: I'm not in person, but yeah, I've seen the video, yeah.
1: I have not ridden in one. We've been in some cities that have them, and you do a double take. You're like, oh, hold on, there's no driver in there. A lot of people love them.
2: Mm.
1: And, of course, Tesla has FSD, their full self-driving system. Over the weekend, a man on X posted a video of his Tesla Model Y driving itself using Comma 4, the latest version of Comma AI's self-driving hardware. He said, quote, "My FSD subscription ended last January, and this isn't Tesla Autopilot. No longer renting a closed system." I mean, you finish the pergola on your back porch and you move on to the next project. What am I going to do? I think I'll just make my car drive itself.
2: And you know somebody here in Mississippi is going to hack it. They're going to hack that software and you're going to have...
1: It's open software.
2: Okay, yes, you don't have to hack it. You just have to be smart. There's going to be like mudding mode, mudding autopilot or something. Let's just go.
1: You want to drive in the mud yourself. That's the whole fun of it. You don't want something to drive it for you.
2: Maybe it has to. It helps get you out of the mud.
1: Maybe so. Maybe I don't think the self-driving system is going to get out and shove the 2x4s underneath and hook up the winch. If that is what you need to get out of the hole.
2: Did you see the video of the Elon Musk cyber taxi that's out now? Have you seen
1: it? I don't think so.
2: Richard, it looks like something out of Star Trek once you're in the vehicle. The doors open just like Marty McFly's doors.
1: Mm-hmm. Vertical opening.
2: Yeah, on the DeLorean. There's not a pedal in the car. No gas pedal, no brake pedal, no steering wheel. You hop in, and the only thing in there is a screen that you can monitor the ride, or you can hook up your phone and watch movies, whatever you want to do.
1: You walk in, it says, "Hello, David. Welcome." Yeah. And then it takes you where you want to go.
2: Well, and the way that you know it's your taxi is it coordinates a color on the app. So if the lights are flashing, you know, around the side of the vehicle and it's blue and it's showing blue on your app, oh, that's one. And when you get close to it, it'll open the doors.
1: Interestingly, some of the most scathing critiques came from apparent proponents of mainstream self-driving efforts. One viral hot take fumed at the possibility of getting into a fatal accident because of choosing to drive an open source repo with 3,000 stars instead of just buying the actually good system on a car that was originally built to support self-driving like a Tesla. How about this on the C Spire text line? It's been around a few years. I did it with a few webcams on a 2002 Buick LeSabre.
2: What in the world?
1: It was impressive. It drove me to Handy Andy and back, no problem. And look, if you navigated the parking lot and the intersection at Handy Andy at lunchtime with a DIY self-driving car, I'm impressed. Rode in a Waymo in Austin this summer. It felt crazy weird at first, but after a few times, it became less stressful. Huh. What will we come up with next? Still waiting for the hoverboards to take off. Speaking of Back to the Future. It's Mornings with Richard Cross, Super Talk Mississippi, presented by Community Bank. If you get in the shop and build yourself a self-driving car this weekend, tell us about it. We want to know. And maybe shoot us a video also. We're back after this.
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3: Fox News, I'm CJ Papa, the hero captain of the Fly Dubai flight, tells India Prime Minister Narendra Modi,
4: "The door is right there. And I was still getting hit, but I opened the door. And everyone else who helped was just as incremental to this effort."
5: Israeli intelligence sources tell Fox News that Israel will participate in the investigation alongside the UAE to determine the exact motive of the co-pilot and if he had direct ties to any foreign entities. Investigators will also try to understand how a weapon ended up in the cockpit.
3: Fox's Trey Yinks in Tel Aviv. President Trump says he's still thinking about banning diesel exports to Europe.
6: Right after the war started, the U.S. and Europe agreed to release 400 million barrels of oil. They wanted to cushion the blow from disruptions in the Strait of Hormuz. While the U.S. has deployed the lion's share of that commitment, Europe has not.
3: That is Fox's Lauren Simonetti. 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
9: Kitchens knows courtrooms. Kitchens knows the law. And Kitchens knows that being a judge means listening carefully and treating everyone fairly. I'm Matt Kitchens. After 25 years as a courtroom lawyer and 5 years serving as a city court judge, I'm ready to serve as your circuit judge in Kapaa, Lincoln, Lawrence, and Jefferson Davis counties. On November 3rd, please vote Kitchens. This ad was approved by me, Matt Kitchens, and was paid for by the committee to elect Matt Kitchens circuit judge.
10: I'm Kelly Bennett for SuperTalk Mississippi News, brought to you by Mama Justice. If you've been injured and need legal representation, call Mama Justice for a free consultation at 662-883-6262. A former Mississippi State and Jackson State football player is facing a capital murder charge in Texas. According to law enforcement, the manager of an apartment complex in Austin was serving an eviction notice when they discovered the bodies of two gunshot victims. They were later identified as Anisha Thacker and LaMonica Webb. The case was initially treated as a murder-suicide, but Michael Robinson Jr. was later determined to be a person of interest. He claims he had gone to the apartment after responding to an online ad for sex that the women pulled guns on him before he opened fire.
8: This hope message is brought to you by Super Talk Mississippi and Ricky Matthews' new book, Finding Hope, 25 Lifelines for Life's Storms.
11: Hi, I'm Todd Frenchard, and my addiction to alcohol and cocaine started when I was 13 years old and led me to over 40 treatment centers around the country. I was on the brink of death when my mother dropped me off over here at the Home of Grace, expecting me to die, but God had another plan. This time it was different. I've now been sober almost 28 years, and I lead the Banco Foundation, which helps other people.
8: Todd's story, along with many other heroes in the book, shows how the worst thing to ever happen to us can make us hope givers. 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
10: Oxford police responded to a suspected overdose involving a 22-year-old Thursday morning. The case is not connected to the two student deaths already under investigation. Fox's Madison Scarpino is in Oxford.
12: It comes as two local vape shop workers are now facing federal drug charges. Investigators traced one of the two young men who died's bank records to the store where they worked. They were busted for allegedly selling synthetic kratom products. We exclusively spoke to U.S. Attorney for the Northern District of Mississippi, Scott Leary. He says these synthetic substances are dangerous, they're killing people, and they've already seized thousands of kratom-derived products in this area as a direct result of this investigation. The U.S. Attorney says these products have ingredients that the DEA is classifying as Schedule 1 substances. He says they're cracking down on this. He will prosecute anyone selling this stuff.
10: The latest overdose victim has been treated and is expected to be okay.
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0: Good morning once again. Mornings with Richard Cross, Super Talk Mississippi, streaming at supertalk.fm and Super Talk TV. Thank you to the texter on the C Spire text line that said, "Hey, Richard, the cartridges for pellet guns that power those are CO2, not nitrous oxide." Thank you. I knew that. But again, I told you that I was naive before I even kind of started talking about nitrous oxide. Nitrous oxide's like the whipped cream canisters. And then other... Anyway. William Russell joins me this morning. Always appreciate his time. Gives us a little bit of a check of the pulse of Washington, D.C. He's a partner at Ballard Partners, former advisor and Mississippi State Director for the Trump campaign. Good morning, my friend.
1: Good morning, Richard. Thanks for having me back on again.
0: Yeah, always a pleasure to visit. I feel like I should say, because you have had to endure some jabs along the way for me, congratulations on a great start to the football season for your Mississippi State Bulldogs.
1: Thank you, sir. I am cautiously optimistic. We've been here before. It feels a little bit different this time, but when you have a superstar like Mario Taylor at quarterback, like, really anything can happen. So we'll see what happens this weekend against Alabama. It's going to be a tough one.
0: He's super talented. Fun to watch, no doubt.
1: Unbelievable. That.
0: Hey, so on Tuesday night, the Senate finally passed the Protect College Sports Act. In a way that the Senate does, they didn't do it without drama. They had a lot of amendments that they went through at the very end. Some of them got added in, some of them didn't. I think 3 of the 7 or 8 that were proposed were actually added to the bill. Some of it was reasonable stuff, and some of it was pure grandstanding.
1: Right.
0: We find out almost immediately after that is passed that it's got no shot in the House, that the House and the Senate don't get along on anything. We talked with Michael Guest yesterday. He was more optimistic than I've heard about anybody about the House passing this bill. What's the conversation surrounding this? And is there frustration with this Congress spending so much time on this while so much other work goes unfinished?
1: So, two answers for you. I think the conversation around this bill is focused on NIL, right? We've got obviously an NIL problem right now. I think putting some parameters around that are a good thing, right? That's the intent of the bill. That's one of the intents of the bill. But to the larger point, I think there's still some hurt feelings about SCORE getting tanked earlier in the year. That's specifically in the House. So I'd be curious to know if in the lame duck session, the House sees fit to come in and make its own changes, and then we head to conference and see if we can come to some sort of resolution. Because I think any college sports fan out there who's watching right now recognizes that, you know, there is a problem. There are several problems with college sports. And I'll use the Mario Taylor situation as an example, right? Generational talent that has come through Mississippi State. We haven't seen the likes of a Mario Taylor, specifically not at the quarterback level, ever.
0: Since that press pod.
1: Really? Sure, but I would argue that Mario Taylor is way more talented than Dak Prescott. I think Dak is a good manager. I think Mario Taylor, just on raw ability alone, is unlike any generational talent that we've ever seen at Mississippi State. So obviously there are going to be people who are trying to poach him away, right? And there are not, but the problem is there are not clearly defined regulation around what schools and boosters and anyone really can and cannot do. I mean, there are loose regulations, but it's not enforceable. It's not there's no boundaries around this, right? Instead of having people flirting with the idea of trying to lure Mario Taylor away from Mississippi State, we need to be focused on the football season. And that's what putting parameters on the NIL, the transfer portal, and take your pick would do, right? And so I think that that's the intent. Now, again, going back to the House, I don't know if they're going to be willing to take this up just because of what has happened in the past. I hope they do. It's a problem that needs to be addressed. And it's not very often that I say, Congress, get in there and fix this. But this is one of those situations.
0: Yeah. Just to be clear, so the Senate sends this bill with the amendments to House. If the House tries to amend this bill, the next step is that it goes to Congress. It's not a punt back across the Capitol for them to debate and accept or not.
1: Well, I mean, yes. So this is going to be, this is going to look like very much what you'll see other bills, the NDAA, Farm Bill, what have you. They're going to have to get together. The four corners are going to have to get together try to figure out what it is that they're willing to accept and what they're not willing to accept. And that's a lot of it is a staff level conversation. And then eventually, whatever the House passes, it'll go to the Senate. Senate will agree, assuming that they've talked it over, and then it'll go to the president. But that's a lot of work to be done in just a month's time post-election in that lame duck, session.
0: This might not be a popular opinion because there are a whole lot of people, Nick Saban, coaches, et cetera, that go, this isn't sustainable. Like, we can't keep operating this way. And I might raise my hand and go, yeah, but the old way was really good for you. And this way, and I know it's been a tough couple of years for Mississippi State, but it feels like a good thing right now, and it happens to coincide with a significant investment from Mississippi State into its football program, more so than has been the case in the past, over the past few years. Ole Miss has played this game heavily. Ole Miss is relevant nationally year after year for a multi-year stretch for the first time since the 1960s. There have been pockets of success, but not sustained success. Maybe we need to be cheering for anarchy to reign in college football.
1: I mean, that's an approach, right? But I'm more interested in the ability to have some more parity in college football. And the piece of the bill is
0: that, right. Like, that's what I'm saying. You've got that right now when you didn't previously. You had Alabama sitting out there and two or three others. Like, you would go into a season, William, where legitimately there were four programs in the country that actually had a chance to win a national championship. That number's a dozen at least now.
1: Sure, and there, but that's, we're reaching a cap in my mind. There's only going to be so many more programs that can be added to that list just because of the funding around each school, right? These collectives have to be funded by donors, and Mississippi State has a very different donor base than Ole Miss does. I mean, they're never going to be able to compete. I'll give you a good example. So the retention policy that goes into that is in the PCSA that's being considered, as gives a school like Mississippi State the ability to dip into a retention pool to retain the players that they are already developing, that have gone through one full season of whatever sport they're playing at the school. It gives them the ability to defend off the Texases and Georgia. $22.5 million. It gives these schools the ability to fend off the Texas, the Georgia, the Ohio States, the Michigans, the Miamis, from coming in and poaching their players. It kind of balances that out a little bit because, honestly, like, Mississippi State's not going to be able to compete at the level of a Texas donor base or Georgia or Florida. Like, I know that, and I'm okay with that. That's who we are. But to build some firewalls and protection is to be able to keep the players that we recruited, the players that we are developing at home, I think it's a very good thing. And I think that the storyline of Kamario Taylor is one of, there are many storylines out there. His is on highlight right now of the ability, the kid grew up 30 minutes away from Davis Wade Stadium, and he wants to be at Mississippi State. So, like, let's stop with the narrative around it. And that's what a bill like this gives a school, the ability to do just that, to keep that storyline going.
0: Yeah. We'll see. We'll see where it goes. Doesn't seem like it's going anywhere until after the midterm elections, because the House has gone home. On the other side of the break, we need to talk about the calendar. So the Senate is still doing work. Some would say they're doing work because they dragged their feet previously and they had a bunch of stacks on their desk that they needed to clear off before the midterm. The House
1: also true.
0: We've already done everything that we were supposed to do. And so instead of just sitting in Washington and twiddling our thumbs, we're going to go home and try and win elections. But The entire month of August was off. They came back for a week. They went home for the rest of September. They're going to be home for almost all of October leading into the midterms. And they're going to be out the first week of November because there's an election. And then, oh, by the way, it's a lame duck session when they come back. We got to talk about this calendar on the other side of the break with William Russell. He's a partner at Ballard Partners in Washington, D.C. Strong Mississippi ties. This is his home state. We're back with you right after this.

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5: You know, there are a lot of people that don't want to represent their cities or their states in Congress. But if you look at the pay scale, and I would argue that when doing their job, congressional leaders are underpaid if you're not counting inside trading stuff. So then they get a chance to make a lot of money, William, like a lot of money. But if they're just doing the normal job away from their families, traveling, important stuff, maybe underpaid, until you look at the work schedule. Full week off at the end of January, full week off in February, full week off in March, two full weeks off in April, really closer to three, full week off in May, full week off in June, two full weeks off in July, the entire month of August off, choosing to take September off in the House because, well, there's nothing really for us to do, the entire month of October off, two full weeks off in November, and the last 2 weeks of the year off in December. It is a hell of a schedule.
6: When you stack it up that way, I mean, yeah, that's not, oh, it's yeah, not a good look.
5: Well, listen, why am I wrong about looking at it this way? They never go to work.
6: You're right. There's a couple of things, and I'll give you the canned answer from a politician who would say, just because we're back in our home district or our home state, we're not working, we're meeting constituents, we're doing events, and I get that. But my argument would be that the problem isn't that they don't work, it's that Congress spends a remarkably little bit of time actually doing the work that Congress can do, which is legislating. Like, I don't think that adding more legislative days to a calendar is going to make them any more efficient than they already are right now. And that's not efficient at all, right? The only in recent times, I'm talking like the past 10 years, the only less efficient Congress that we've seen that actually passing bills into law, actually making legislation, was in the last 2 years of the Biden administration. So this is almost like a hangover from the Biden administration. I would point, you look back in 2017, 2018, by this time in the first 2 years in that Congress, I think they've passed like something like 250 bills into law. It's a matter of how they're working together, and putting them back in Washington, D.C. to work together ain't going to fix that. Like, this is not going to get better just because they're all in the same geographical location. It's a problem with the members themselves and the ability to work or not work together on certain projects. I mean, we talked about the PCSA. That is a good example of something that, okay, the Senate finally cobbles something together with all of the different problems of college sports, and then kicks it over to the House, who just

0: says, I'm done with that. We're not going to work on that at all. Well, that's not the right approach for Congress to have, in my mind. Your job is to legislate. You are the legislative branch. And to not, and to put up a firewall and just say, yeah, we're not going to do X, Y, and Z. We're not going to consider this, is not a good example. I think that where we are right now at in Washington, D.C., is representative of where we are as a country, which is two factions that are hard up on their positions. And so it kind of makes sense of where we are, why Congress is inefficient and why we're kind of grinding to a to a halt. That's the unfortunate truth.
1: The most recent farm bill is the 2018 farm bill, which expired on September 30th of 2023. Today is September 30th, 2026. The farm bill that we are operating under right now has been expired for 3 years. And we keep hearing, well, they're working on the farm bill. They're working. What's going on with the farm bill?
0: Well, you can lump them into the farm bill into a wide variety of other appropriation packages that don't move. That don't get moved on time. You know, the NDAA turns, I think, 65 this year. And for the first time, we are now pushing this into a place where the NDAA may not get passed. I think it does.
1: The Defense Authorization Act.
0: Yes, yes. So I'm using Farm Bill, NDAA. They're all the same to me when it comes to their inability to get something done. And I'm using what is supposed to be a bipartisan piece of legislation. People, we argue about a lot of things in Washington, D.C. The NDAA has never been something that is so partisan. Usually Democrats and Republicans are able to come together and agree on how they're going to authorize a national defense, right? And for the first time in recent memory, it's getting pushed into a place that is very close to falling over the edge of the cliff, not getting it passed in the year that it's supposed to be passed. And so this is Farm Bill gets lumped into a bunch of other pieces of legislation that just kind of sit, and they can't pass bills on time. And again, I go back to, this isn't a problem with not having enough legislative days on the calendar. It's a problem with the personalities that are here that don't want to work together. And so I turn to then a time like November, when we have an election, we have the ability to put good candidates up that run on real policy positions. They go to Washington, find friends to work together with, and they actually do something. That's the only way that this is going to change, is by putting people who want to do the job, people who are not looking to camera hog, but actually do the work of the people. That's what's going to, and I'm
1: sorry for interrupting. This popped into my head as you were saying this. So we have a midterm election that is very close, and there is a growing sentiment among Republican voters that, I'm sitting this one out, I'm sick of it. They haven't done anything they said they were going to do. The president has gotten us in a war when he said he wanted to not be a war guy anymore. Gas prices are up. And the level of apathy that seems to exist, this is anecdotal, among Republican voters is off the charts right now. Dan Bongino yesterday in an interview said that primaries are the time for Republicans to vote rhinos out. General elections are the time to not vote in communists. But when you said it that way, it kind of, or socialist or whatever his, you understand the sentiment.
0: Sure.
1: From Bongino in that. We've got texters on here that said, Richard, it's no longer good enough to say it's worse if the other guy wins.
0: Sure.
1: That shouldn't be a campaign slogan. And I completely get that. And yet, it's worse if the other guy wins.
0: I mean, the way that I look at it right now is, you know, there was a time when Washington would get together and we would fight over the debt and we would fight over fiscal policy and we would fight over, you know, defense spending, the normal things that we fight over. we have gone past that and moved to a deeper level, a more personal level. Things that are now not touching our pocketbooks and the taxes and that we pay and all that kind of stuff. It's hitting at a heart issue. That's what's being that's what we're voting on in November. At the end of the day, I'm more concerned about my kids and my grandkids growing up in a country that is suitable for them, not from a fiscal policy standpoint, not from a taxing standpoint, but I don't want my kids growing up and being indoctrinated by Marxist leftist radical ideology. Right. So it's a heart issue that I'm voting against in this conversation, because that's what we're talking about right now. Right. I mean, I think about the Biden term, the entire presidency, and how crazy things got, what D.C. looked like when Biden was in office, when there was all kinds of propaganda all over the place that doesn't, it's not talking about we should increase welfare spending, we should increase X, Y, and Z spending. It's talking about radical left ideology that's being forced down the throats of Americans. And that's the difference in my mind. When I look at, and I think to the point, I'm making the point in a more roundabout way than Dan was, but that is exactly what we're talking about. It is where we should be from a moral country, a moral compass, versus where we should not be. And if you boil it down each election to that, that promotes me, that prompts me to get out to the polls and vote. That's what I wanted to be voting for. I'm voting for somebody who's going to respect families, who's going to respect gender, who's going to respect the school system and allow our country to be the moral leader that it is in the world.
1: Well, and hopefully you're voting for a safer United States, because if there is no other accomplishment over the last 2 years for Donald Trump, and there are other accomplishments.
0: Sure.
1: We are a safer place today than we were 2 years ago, without question. William, we could keep going on, but my guess is you have a job that you need to do, so I appreciate your time and look forward to talking with you again soon.
0: Thank you, Richard. Good talking to you.
1: William Russell, he's a partner at Ballard Partners in Washington, D.C. Just you and me the rest of the way. It's Mornings with Richard Cross on Super Talk Mississippi, presented by Community Bank.
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3: 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A former Mississippi State and Jackson State football player is facing a capital murder charge in Texas. According to law enforcement, the manager of an apartment complex in Austin was serving an eviction notice when they discovered the bodies of two gunshot victims. They were later identified as Anisha Thacker and LaMonica Webb. The case was initially treated as a murder-suicide, but Michael Robinson Jr. was later determined to be a person of interest. He claims he had gone to the apartment after responding to an online ad for sex that the women pulled guns on him before he opened fire.
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10: 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Jeff McCutcheon is the chief of police with the Oxford Police Department, and he is kind enough to spend a few minutes with us this morning. Chief, we were in communication a little over a week ago, and you were telling me about how well things had gone the Friday night before the Ole Miss-LSU game, and reports after the weekend ended that other than a few incidents that you have with just about every football game, things had gone about as well as they could have gone. That felt like it was the focus, and then things shifted pretty dramatically as the new week began. I know you're really limited on what you can say about the investigation into the two deaths of the Ole Miss students, but is there anything that you can share that kind of gets us up to date with where that investigation is and what the next few days may look like?
11: Yes, sir. I mean, I think we're in a holding pattern right now. Obviously, there's a lot of analysis that has to take place, and so we're in communication with several different groups that are participating in this, and You know, I think our thing is we really want to honor Aiden and Robert's family by collecting everything that we can at one time and then give one clear statement. You know, we discussed as results come in, do we release it? But I think that's unfair to them and their family to just continue to give piecemeal information. So we hope to get everything as quickly as we can and then make one large statement from start to finish.
10: How hard is it when you're dealing with an investigation where there is, I don't know if scrutiny is the right word, but at least there's a spotlight on people want answers and they want answers right now and they want to know they're safe. And you have parents that are not related at all to this particular incident, but they're concerned about the safety and well-being of their child that lives in Oxford, that's on the Ole Miss campus. Does that make it more difficult to go through the investigation in the way that you need to?
11: No, sir, it doesn't. I mean, you want to take that type of intensity and apply every piece of scrutiny to all your cases because everybody deserves that type of attention to detail. And so it doesn't change it for us. I mean, it probably makes it a little more difficult on our media consultants because they're getting all these questions, right? Our office staff and our POs. But for us, it's all the same. The standard for any case should be the standard for all cases.
10: There was a layer of frustration that was added kind of middle of the week last week. There was a young woman that did an interview on Fox News Digital, and she talked about a situation that she had been involved with. There was a statement that came from the Oxford Police Department refuting some of the claims that she had made and talking about the fact that you believed, and the Oxford Police Department believed, that your officers had handled that particular situation in a professional way and kind of by the book and maybe even went above and beyond kind of the normal call of duty to try and make sure that this young lady and others like her were safe. Can you tell us any more about that?
11: Yeah, I mean, again, it was frustrating because you're focusing on these families and then you get this curveball thrown on you. And so, thankfully, you know, we have square cameras, we have body cameras. We were able to stop what we were doing on this case and then go try to address this. And what we found was exactly what we want our officers to do. We want them to take a human approach to incidents. And they found her. I was really proud of the way they handled it. I mean, there's video of our guys on their knees talking with her, getting her water, making sure there wasn't a medical emergency. A second officer shows up. He's immediately calling a ride share. Walk her over to where our rideshare pickups are, stay with her until we get her in the car, speak with her family. We speak with the rideshare driver. We explain everything to them. Then the phone call of the family moves over to the rideshare driver. I mean, it's, you know, it's really hard to do it any better than that. You know, people have asked, well, why didn't we get an ambulance here? Why didn't we do these things? When you're dealing with 15, 20,000 people on a square, do we really want to use all of our resources for every person who may want to talk with, you know, I mean, like at some point this past weekend, we were at level zero for our ambulances. You know, they were spread thin. And so you have to take these human approaches. But when someone can tell you where they're going and you've got their family on the phone, I was really proud of the way that our staff handled that.
10: You and I have discussed in the past, probably a year and a half ago, the issue of kratom. It was part of a larger conversation about products that are unregulated and in some cases illicit that are available in gas stations and retail stores. Kratom has become part of the conversation because of the report that there was packaged kratom that was found at the two locations where these deceased students were. We recognize that at this point in the investigation, there is not necessarily a tie to that. But we also have the arrest of a couple of people at a store in Oxford where hundreds of packaged kratom products were found in addition to some other illicit products. What is OPD's stance right now? What is the larger picture of gas stations, retail establishments that are in or around Oxford that are selling products that they're not supposed to be selling?
11: Yeah, we've had a strong stance on this in this community for Oxford and Lafayette County since 2019. we saw the data. We saw our students. We saw high school students that were having issues with this early on. We

0: provided our mayor and board with the information. They led the front on this to be able to ban this from our stores, from possession to distribution to manufacturing. We really ran a one-stop shop to get this out. The reality is there's a lot of people that care more about profit than they do taking care of their community, and we have to continue to stay on top of that. But we've been strong on it since 2019.
1: This particular store that was busted, I guess, at the end of last week, had had issues in the past. I think the previous owner had been arrested and charged with distribution of narcotics or, you know, selling narcotics, whatever it was. I think he left the country, if I read that correctly, before he could be prosecuted. Why was that store able to remain open?
0: The laws are not built to where we can address these businesses. It's tied into tax codes and it's tied into your permits. And so we've spoken with the mayor, we've spoken with our attorney about looking at an ordinance, a better way to hold these places accountable. And so you have to get a store with 12, with two, with three violations within a 12-month period. And here's the reality. Any attorney worth their salt, they're not going to let you get three violations in a calendar year. They're going to postpone it. They're going to continue it. It's this ever revolving door. And then if we do catch them, they're just going to change the name on the license. And then it's going to go to whoever's closest to them within their circle. And then they just start repeat the process again. And we've got to take a stronger stance across the state to deal with these businesses, to shut them down and to hit them where they care. And that's their pocketbook. They don't care if they're pumping poison. They want to know, can they make money off our people?
1: Do you believe that there are more businesses like the one that was found to be distributing these products and selling these products? Or are there more than just this one shop, Puffs, I think is the name of it?
0: Yes, sir. Absolutely. We've gotten quite a bit of tips that have come in since last week, and we're addressing those. I highly doubt this will be the last arrest that you have seen us push out.
1: What is your message to parents of students, whether it's a parent that lives in Jackson or Greenwood or on the coast, or a parent that lives in California or Colorado or New York who has a student that is living in Oxford, going to school at Ole Miss, about the overall safety of the Oxford community?
0: It's incredibly safe. It's one of the safest communities you're going to run across. I love standing on the square on a weekend night and you're talking with people from all over America. LSU weekend, I'm in a conversation with a couple from Minnesota. We're always in discussions and people come up and say, man, I feel so safe here. There's law enforcement. Everybody's friendly. We're just talking. It's just so different here. You won't find a better place than Oxford, Mississippi.
1: In terms of drugs on college campuses, everywhere you go, they exist. Law enforcement in basically every community in the country is dealing with some level of drugs. We've talked so much through the years about fentanyl and bad drugs, if you will. I kind of use that term in air quotes almost when we say bad drugs. How real is that problem on the Ole Miss campus? And do you see it as any different than the problem that other college campuses are dealing with?
0: I would say if you ran the numbers, it's going to be low on our campus. You know, there's going to be narcotics in any community, in any college setting. The thing that concerns me about what we're talking about with Kratom is we're giving people this false sense of security that this product that's in a gas station or a vape shop or this convenience store, just because it's sold over the counter, that it's safe. And we've got to come in and directly deal with the access that we're giving this to, the potency that is being pushed in these products, and then accountability to these businesses who just get to get a whatever dollar amount of ticket, and then they're going to go back continuing doing what they're doing, and there's no real teeth on this. That's, to me, what we've got to address, because we're telling people, we may not be verbally saying it, but visually we're saying, hey, these products are fine. They're over-the-counter products. And the reality is when you look at the sampling, the products, the contents that are in this, they're all over the map.
1: Jeff McCutcheon, Police Chief for the Oxford Police Department. Really appreciate your time this morning. We'll talk soon.
0: Thank you.
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Just one last time, I want to say, thrilled to have David Day, part of the Mornings of Richard Cross team. He's been with us for a long time. He is immensely talented. You've heard his voice for a long, long time, and I'm thrilled that David is with us now. And look forward to a lot of fun with him and kind of leaning on his talents as we move forward. All right, so what have we got this weekend? We got Major League Baseball playoffs. It's the end of the show on Friday. What are we looking forward to for the weekend? Food plots. Got to get food plots planted. Deer season is almost here. Some honeydews. If you're an Ole Miss fan, if you're a Southern Miss fan, no game this weekend. Maybe you're trying to knock some things out in the yard. You may just get rained on. It may just be like a shut it down, and we're going to take in kind of a lazy Saturday coming up. But if you are looking for television action this weekend, you have four Major League Baseball playoff games, American League Division Series, White Sox and Guardians at noon on TBS. Game one between them. Braves and Dodgers, 3 o'clock on Fox. Braves making their way to the West Coast after taking 2 of 3 from Philadelphia in the wild card. Yankees-Rays, first pitch, 5:30. That game is on TBS from Tampa Bay. And then the Padres and the team that finished the year with the best record in baseball, the Milwaukee Brewers, they will play at 7:30. Their game is on FS1. So you've got all of that going on, but then you got a big slate of college football, and what a great way to start the day in the SEC, in the state of Mississippi, Mississippi State and Alabama. Alabama, about a 6-point favorite in this ball game. The total in this game, they are expecting, the experts are, the people in Vegas are expecting a lot of points in this one. 60.5 is the total. Alabama, the favorite, Mississippi State trying to get to 5-0. Alabama's won 16 in a row in the series. You've also got Notre Dame at North Carolina kicking off at 11 on ESPN. Top 25 matchups or teams that are in the top 25 and their games that are coming up tomorrow. UCF's at Houston. That's at 11 on ESPN2. Boston College at SMU. Vanderbilt is at Georgia. SEC Network at 11:45. Georgia, the number two team in the country. College game day in Iowa City for the first time in 20 years. You can make an argument they should have been in Starkville, but they chose Iowa City. Iowa hosting Ohio State. Iowa off to a 4-0 start. They're ranked 14th in the country. Ohio State, they've got one loss. It was at Texas, a Texas team that has been good, but are they great? I don't know. Ohio State, maybe the most talented roster in the country. That game is at 2:30 on CBS. Hey, look, CBS finally got an interesting game. Also at 2:30 on ABC, number 8, Florida, coming off their big win over Ole Miss last week, is at number 25, Missouri. Auburn is at number 17, Tennessee. Yes, there was a former Auburn staffer that was arrested for sharing trade secrets earlier this week. These are the days of our SEC lives. 3:15 on the SEC Network, you got number 24, Kentucky at South Carolina. BYU is at TCU at ESPN on 6, on ESPN at 6. Miami visits Clemson, that's on ABC at 6:30. Hurricanes ranked number 4 in the country. Clemson, they're 3-1, but everybody remembers that beatdown they took in week 1
against LSU. Texas Tech goes to Colorado. Washington's at USC. Utah State at Boise State. McNeese is at LSU. Indiana at Rutgers. After you get through those late afternoon games, might be a good time to go on a date or throw something on the grill because the evening games are not that great. Want to say thank you to all of our guests throughout the course of the week. Thank you to my partner, David Day. Appreciate you being with us as well. We don't get to do what we do for a living that we love so very much without you, wherever you are and however you're listening. Thanks for joining us. Mornings with Richard Cross, presented by Community Bank. Hope you enjoy the weekend.

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2: Fox News, I'm Roxanne Evans. The September jobs report is out. Employers adding only 29,000 jobs, well below expectations of 90,000.
3: Last month, August was 162, and we were expecting 90. And again, that in part helps the unemployment rate jump up to 4.2 from a 4.1 in the previous month.
2: Taylor Riggs of the Fox Business Network. On Wall Street, stock futures surging in part because oil prices plunging. New York Governor Kathy Hochul appointing Attorney General Letitia James as special prosecutor to oversee the investigation at Cornell University. The governor saying she's lost faith in local authorities.
4: This has in turn undercut my faith and the public's faith in the district attorney's ability to effectively investigate and prosecute the case at this time.
2: That's Fox's Chanley Painter. 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
9: I'm Kelly Bennett for SuperTalk Mississippi News. The city of Port Gibson will be under a curfew following tonight's homecoming festivities. A homecoming high school football game between Port Gibson and Hazelhurst will kick off at 7 p.m. Before that, the city will host a parade in the downtown area at 1 p.m. There'll be a heightened law enforcement presence at both events. The curfew will begin at 10:30. Once that's in effect, no activities or gatherings will be allowed within city limits. Police didn't provide a reason for the curfew, but it's worth noting that Claiborne County Deputy Terrian Bailey was shot and killed over Labor Day weekend trying to control a crowd in nearby Hermanville. At this time, 12 people are facing charges in connection with Bailey's death.
10: 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A quarter of a gallon of gas? 1/6 of a cappuccino? 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
9: Job creation cooled in September, but more people were looking for work. Fox's Jenny Casola has more.
12: The unemployment rate rose to 4.2% last month. The number of new jobs created cooled to 29,000 after a rebound in August. And revisions to July and August show 60,000 fewer jobs created than previously reported. Economist Steve Moore was hoping for stronger job growth, but he sees a positive trend.
13: There has been a realignment of the economy over the last year and a half or so, and that's been been a big decline in government employment and a nice bump up in private sector employment.
9: NFIB Mississippi Director Leah Long says small business owners are thinking twice before adding workers. They need enough people to meet customer needs, but they also have to make sure they can afford to add more people to the payroll.
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17: Let's do it.
18: Oh, the light is on. Hello, welcome to Mary Whedon. You're glad to have you along with us this morning. We are awaiting the arrival of Mayor John Horn to do the show today. We booked it, reconfirmed it yesterday, even though my first email, I did it by email. First one said Friday, October 3rd. No, I had to go back and say, no, it's Friday, October the 2nd. And I presume and hope that he's in traffic. I've left messages with his scheduler, with maybe his phone, and with his chief of staff. So anyway, Mayor, we're waiting for you. And in the meantime, good morning, David. How are you doing?
19: Good morning. Doing all right. How are you, Miss Mary?
18: Waiting for cold weather. Waiting. You know.
19: Well, it looks like I will definitely be getting a dose of the cold weather. Some plans are coming together for me to be in your old stomping ground of Germany around Thanksgiving.
18: Wow. Well, that's pretty fascinating. What town?
19: Flying in, if I can work it out today, I haven't booked the tickets yet because I'm booking with points, kind of waiting to the last minute to do all that because you get a better deal. Ideally, flying into the Dusseldorf, Cologne area. I have my best friend lives there.
18: Oh.
19: And then from there, working our way to another city and then ending up in Prague. My niece has somehow talked her way into coming on this trip with me. I have no idea how.
18: Has she ever been there?
19: No, she's been to England. I've taken her to England, Italy, specifically Sicily, and to Turkey, but never that part of Germany, no.
18: Wow. Well, she'll enjoy it. Maybe I told the story one time when Bert was with the military. When he was traveling as a newsman with when the National Guard used to take the people over, they went to the Cologne area, and he always liked to buy me something as part of his trips. So he went to this women's store, and he could say "Guten Morgen," and they thought he was German or whatever.
19: Right.
18: And he goes, "No, English only."
19: Yeah.
18: English and okay. So he's standing there and he's kind of looking around, and they're like, "Ja, was?" And he said, "I want to buy a sweater." And they're like, "A sweater?" He said, "Sweater." "Sweater?" He said, "Sweater." "Sweater." And they said, "Oh, pullover."
19: "Pullover, yes."
18: He said, "Yeah, pullover." Well, I think I did tell that story because it's this boiled wool.
19: You did mention that.
18: Quarter of an inch thick or more. I mean, it's a heavy thing. It's a portable furnace is what it is.
19: My first time in Germany, I was going to visit this friend. He was an exchange student to Meridian High School, and we became close friends during that time. And I was going to visit him, and I was taking a British Airways flight from, I had a transfer in London to, I guess it was Dusseldorf. And when I'm getting off the flight, you know how British people, when they're saying bye, they'll say cheers.
18: Yes.
19: Or cheers for thank you and goodbye. I don't know to this day if they were saying cheers or tschüss in German, which is, that's like a casual way of saying goodbye, right? Tschüss.
18: Tschüss. I never heard, auf Deutsch, never heard that, but, yeah. You know, it's just, Wiedersehen, you know, is all I know.
19: Right. Our feet are stained, too.
18: Yes.
19: Our feet are definitely stained.
18: Well, speaking of planes, were you kind of, did you get involved with watching the stuff about that Fly Dubai? Fly Dubai. Yes.
19: Yeah.
18: My God.
19: Oh, that's... Wow. And so it was apparently, now correct me if I'm wrong, you're the news person. There was the co-pilot or the pilot, one or the other, decided to do a hijacking.
18: Yes, it's the co-pilot.
19: The co-pilot wanted to hijack the plane and had a knife and stab the pilot?
18: Yes, absolutely. It was either a knife or some of those planes, I think this one had have hatchets on them for some reason if they have to, not for killing people, but
19: right.
18: You know, for something that they have to use. And I'm not sure if it was a knife. It was reportedly starting off as a knife. And he started stabbing the pilot and he wanted to crash the plane. So he wanted to kill himself. He'd been recently radicalized.
19: Mm-hmm.
18: He's an Omani. Mm-hmm. By nature, by birth, and the pilot is a Indian.
19: Yeah, from India.
18: He's from India, and the rules are that if Israel does not have diplomatic relations with someone, then the pilots are not allowed. It's have to be pilots from countries where they have diplomatic relations.
19: Okay.
18: And Israel does not have diplomatic relations with Oman.
19: Really?
18: Yes. And this guy is an Omani.
19: Uh-huh.
18: And how he got on there, don't know. But the pilot, when this started to happen, I'm not sure if that's when the plane took the dive. Maybe it was. The pilot was yelling, help. And he was able to squiggle around somewhere on the floor. The guy's pounding on him with whatever, the knife or whatever. And somehow he was able to trip something, I believe it was with his foot, that would unlock the door so that people could get into the cabin.
19: Mm-hmm.
18: And they did. And remind you that most all people from Israel have military training. I mean,
19: true.
18: That's what they must do.
19: Mm-hmm.
18: And so this man, though he was a plumber, grew up to be a plumber, you know, he knew what to do. And how to do it, I guess. He found out he knew what to do.
19: And he was able to get into the cockpit.
18: He got into the cockpit and you know,
19: take care of the situation.
18: Wrestling with the guy, but other people came in. And there were a couple of what they call deadhead pilots. That's people who are...
19: Right, yeah.
18: They're just pilots who are traveling someplace. And they were able to get in there. And they tied the bad guy up with some kind of wire that they found.
19: Mm-hmm.
18: And also, the plumber was smart enough to know, because he'd seen it on TV in some show, to you pull the handle up like this. Well, he was able to do that because he saw it on TV and brought the plane up to level. I mean, it's unbelievable. Unbelievable.
19: That is true about what you say, the military experience in Israel. I've been there once, and I remember just walking around town. You'll get on a bus, and all of a sudden, there's a 20-year-old kid getting on the bus as well with like an Uzi, like dressed in civilian clothing with an Uzi. Because I think there's a rule for military in Israel. You take your weapon with you, and if you don't take it with you, it has to be broken down into three separate pieces or something, and it has to be locked away in three separate places. So you either have it on you at all times, or it's broken down like that. And sometimes it's more convenient just to take it with you.
18: Yeah, really, I was going to say, absolutely. Although that's smart, though, if you're going to have it in your house. And where Muslim for sure keep it, you know, so that your kids don't get in there.
19: Yeah.
18: You know, that's a really smart thing. You know, why don't we do stuff like that? I wish that we did. You know, I think about, well, there's a kid someplace, a toddler practically, in some state, I don't know where it was, took a loaded gun to school.
19: Oh, my.
18: One day this week, where I don't know where it was. And, he was passing it around for his playmates to see this gun. The father's been arrested.
19: You know, that something similar happened on a school bus in Meridian back in the 80s, I guess it was. Some kid got a hold of a gun and wanted to show his friends on the school bus, and a kid ended up being shot and killed, if I remember correctly.
18: Isn't that awful?
19: Yeah.
18: Plus, around here a few years ago, there was a woman who had three children. Two boys were in the backseat of the car, and her little three-year-old daughter, I think the boys were like 9 years old, and the three-year-old daughter was in the passenger seat, and when the lady got out of the car to go to where she was going, the little girl was playing around like

0: And the little kids will play around in the car. And she found a gun under the seat. And she pulled it out and she killed one of her brothers.
1: Oh, my.
0: I mean, just playing with a gun. You know, you just want to strangle people like that. Who, you know, you depend on your parents to teach you things. You don't depend on your parents to do stupid things like that.
1: You got to respect a weapon. You have to respect it. Have to realize how lethal, how destructive it can be. And you have to instill that in your children as well if you're going to have them around your house.
0: Well, I grew up like that. Like, military man, my father. Plus, he was a hunter, you know. And there were guns in the house, but you know, you touch them, and you know, it's death by hellfire or whatever. Like, don't even think about it.
1: Right.
0: You know, don't even think about it. I can remember being about 5 years old, and he took me down to the basement. We had basements in our houses up there, and I can remember he made a little target out of some aluminum foil, and he put it on the opposite wall, and I guess it was a BB gun. And he told me, you know, how to hold it and to aim for 6 o'clock. Pretend that's a clock and 6 o'clock. You just aim for 6 o'clock. And I did do that. And I guess I hit it. I don't remember taking the thing down. I don't remember whatever. But I just remember that was my first and best shooting lesson that I ever had.
1: And have you been shooting since?
0: I have. Okay. I mean, as an adult. Well, a funny thing happened many years ago. Somebody, Bert and I were someplace, and this man asked me, had I ever fired a semi? And I said, no, I have not. I just, you know, regular cowboy guns.
1: Right.
0: And so he goes, well, here's one that I think you could handle this. It was small. It was like a small, not like a lady, whatever, but it was, you know, a small gun. And, you know, you hold your fingers a little bit differently. And he said, now there's the target is there, but he said, don't worry about the target. Don't worry about hitting the target because, you know, you just get the feel of what it feels like. Okay. So I'm standing there and I went like this. I aimed for 6 o'clock. I had a bullseye smack in the middle. I was so, I was like, well, this is fun. Let's do this again. Blam, blam, blam. So, I mean, I can do it.
1: You know, if I'm being completely if I'm being completely honest, guns, except for maybe a couple of years when I was 12, 13, guns have never interested me. It's just not something that I'm into. And I jokingly say it's because it's the same reason I don't ride motorcycles. I would end up killing myself because I don't trust myself around motorcycles or guns.
0: No.
1: But I've never had much of an interest in them, to be honest.
0: I'd much rather shoot a gun than drive a motorcycle or ride on a motorcycle. I'm in college. I got a big blister on one of my legs because of the pipes. But I think they're just dangerous. And I think, by and large, a lot of the people who drive them are stupid. You know,
1: hey, look, I'll tell you what happened to me the other day. I was waiting to turn off of Lakeland Drive and I was making a left-hand turn. So I had to go across traffic, wait for the light to change.
0: Right.
1: Motorcycle pulled up behind me, didn't want to wait for the light to change and just ran the red light and cut across the traffic.
0: Oh, my God.
1: Yes.
0: Oh.
1: And what? Oh. My first thought is, there must be some kind of emergency or something. Then I get down the road. He's just checking his mail.
0: Oh, for God's sake.
1: Yeah.
0: Oh.
1: What were you waiting for that was so important to put everybody's life at risk?
0: Terrible. I don't like crotch rockets, so-called crotch rockets. I was going down Spillway Road one time, and there was this hype. Really loud. I thought, what is that? And it went past me so fast, like, whoa. It was a crotch rocket. And I thought, man, buddy, I hope you get caught. Well, you know, about 3 seconds later, there came a policeman and got him. But I think they're disgusting. You don't need anything that loud. You don't need motorcycles without mufflers. And they just need to back off and just keep their distance. You know, there are many of them are very good about that. You know, they understand.
1: So if somebody buys a vehicle and they purposely do something to make the vehicle louder, you're against that.
0: Oh, absolutely. You know, whether it's a motorcycle or cars or trucks or whatever. I mean, I live in Rankin County where we seem to have an awful lot of that. But I'm sure you got a lot of them in Hinds County too, but we seem to have an awful lot of it. And when I see or somebody goes down the street with one of those, I'm always yelling, get a muffler.
1: I don't understand. And I'm not a car guy. I'm not into trucks and all that stuff. I don't understand why you would want to do that. And you know, if I were in charge, we would have some sort of noise ordinance. You know, if you're cruising through the neighborhood after 9 or 10 at night and it's loud, hey, guess what? You got a ticket.
0: Well, noise pollution, I don't like over-government things, rules and all that kind of stuff. But there's no necessity for vehicles without without mufflers. One time, a long time ago, in my neighborhood, I was out walking my dog on a Saturday morning, and somebody went by in a Mustang, no muffler, and I yelled, "Get a muffler!" And then we went around the corner, the dog and I saw that car, and I thought, "Oh, brother, there's the guy." And the guy goes, hey, Mary, I'm so-and-so. We just moved into the neighborhood, and I went to the Midas, or where it was, this morning. They weren't open yet, so I'm

0: State Treasurer David McRae is returning record amounts of money to Mississippians, whether it's through the College and Career Savings Program or the hundreds of millions in unclaimed money awaiting your claim. Treasurer David McRae says get your applications and claims in today. Treasury.ms.gov.
1: Got somebody. I think I've got the mayor on the phone here.
2: The mayor's coming
1: and he's on my watch.
2: No, but if
1: this is Mary.
3: Mary, I'm so sorry.
1: Are you on the way?
3: My time's mixed up.
1: Okay.
3: I can be there in 10 minutes.
1: All right, sir. Thank you, Mr. Mayor. We'll see you in 10 minutes, okay? Drive carefully. Bye-bye. Well, how about that?
2: There we go.
1: The mayor will be here in 10 minutes.
2: Live on the air. We just got the update.
1: Well, sometimes that happens, but hey, this is live radio and it's cool. Like, how many other radio shows do you hear where somebody calls in and says they're on their way?
2: And you're talking to him on your watch.
1: And I'm talking about my watch. Yes. My free watch that I got from one of the cable companies. They asked me, yes. They asked me, this was in the spring. They said, well, you've been with us for 29 years. How would you like a free watch? I said, well, you know, too good to be true. They say, doesn't seem real. I go, oh, no, this is very real. You can get this Apple Watch. I said, well, all right, that'll be just fine.
2: And do you like it? I've been thinking about getting one.
1: Well, I don't do much with it. Mm-hmm. I mean, thank God I had it on, though. It did not ring on my phone. I don't know why that was, why it did that. And that went over the air, right?
2: It did, yeah. We were able to hear.
1: Okay. See, it doesn't even show up on my phone as having, I mean, let me go to recents, under recents. Oh, it is. Yeah, it is recents.
2: Oh, okay.
1: It's under recents. Yeah. I don't know a whole lot of what to do with it. I've never downloaded it, but it comes with a bunch of stuff.
2: Yeah.
1: But, you know, it's handy, and it's kind of fun, you know.
2: They say you can use it for health monitoring things.
1: Yes, you can.
2: Like if your pulse gets out of control, yes, or something, yes, it'll send you a text. And also if it detects a sudden fall or something, it,
1: yes,
2: can call 911.
1: Something, I guess. But I don't have that hooked up to my – I have an apple orchard in my house. I have apple products, most of which I don't know how to use because it's so complicated. But the phone has stuff, and I do steps and that kind of stuff,
2: right,
1: on my phone.
2: Yeah.
1: And it always says, you're stepping a lot more this year than you did last year. Like, yeah, I wear the watch more.
2: Right.
1: But before, I just use a phone in my pocket when I'm out. When I'm at home, it's up, you know. But mm-hmm. I'll leave this watch on every now and then so I can really rack up some big numbers.
2: What's your step count these days?
1: Oh, it's only a couple thousand.
2: Okay.
1: What's yours?
2: I strive for 10,000 a day, but it's kind of hard because for 4 hours, 3 or 4 hours every morning, I'm sitting in this studio in this comfortable chair. During commercial breaks, I'll get up and walk. I also like to drink a lot of water, especially in the morning.
1: Oh.
2: And that makes it easier and more necessary to get up and move about, if you know what I mean.
1: Yes, absolutely.
2: Yeah.
1: Yep. And I have my water with me, by the way. Once, have you ever been dehydrated?
2: Oh, it's horrible.
1: I had it happen one time when we had our skating rink. I went to an hour-long jumping lesson, and I had I had my pullover, my Fräulein pullover,
2: right,
1: on. Because it was in the wintertime, and it was a cold building, and jumping for an hour. And I was perspiring and all this kind of stuff. So on my way home, though, I stopped and got something to eat for dinner. Got violently sick in the night. Told my coach about it the next day. She goes, oh, you were dehydrated. Never go anywhere without water, folks. All right, we're going to take a break, and we'll be back in just a few minutes. It's Mary Whedon and you, and we're waiting on the mayor, who will be here ASAP. See ya. Hold on.

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7: I'm Kelly Bennett for SuperTalk Mississippi News. The city of Port Gibson will be under a curfew following tonight's homecoming festivities. A homecoming high school football game between Port Gibson and Hazelhurst will kick off at 7 p.m. Before that, the city will host a parade in the downtown area at 1 p.m. There'll be a heightened law enforcement presence at both events. The curfew will begin at 10:30. Once that's in effect, no activities or gatherings will be allowed within city limits. Police didn't provide a reason for the curfew, but it's worth noting that Claiborne County Deputy Terrian Bailey was shot and killed over Labor Day weekend trying to control a crowd in nearby Hermanville. At this time, 12 people are facing charges in connection with Bailey's death.
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7: Job creation cooled in September, but more people were looking for work. Fox's Jenny Casola has more.
10: The unemployment rate rose to 4.2% last month. The number of new jobs created cooled to 29,000 after a rebound in August. And revisions to July and August show 60,000 fewer jobs created than previously reported. Economist Steve Moore was hoping for stronger job growth, but he sees a positive trend.
11: There has been a realignment of the economy over the last year and a half or so, and that's been a decline.

0: seen a big decline in government employment and a nice bump up in private sector employment.
1: NFIB Mississippi Director Leah Long says small business owners are thinking twice before adding workers. They need enough people to meet customer needs, but they also have to make sure they can afford to add more people to the payroll.
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0: Yes. Yes, it is. When you're doing live radio, you better believe everything's out in the open. We're waiting for the mayor to get here. He's got to get here and park his car and walk down a long hallway. And we were just talking, David and I, about how many steps a day. Well, actually, I went and looked, and Tuesdays and Fridays are my big walking days because the parking lot here and the big building and everything like that. Then I do errands after that, and then maybe walk the dog later on. I try to walk her if I can every day, although it's been difficult in the heat. You know, she gets whacked out.
1: Right.
0: But now here's my on September 11th, 49.91, almost 5,000 steps.
1: Right,
0: you know,
1: yeah.
0: That was good. So that was the highest one. But Tuesdays and Fridays, you know, like they're up in the 4,000s generally. So that's pretty good. 4072 on Wednesday. So,
1: right.
0: I mean, this past Tuesday. Today, I mean, it's 831. We're just hardly going. But
1: well,
0: anyway.
1: Over the weekend when the LSU and Ole Miss were playing, it was Ole Miss at Florida. When Ole Miss and Florida were playing, I said, well, I'll just grab the SuperTalk app and listen to the game while I go walk around the park. And I did that for like the first half, almost the entire first half, and 12,000 steps right
0: there.
1: Wow.
0: Yeah. That's amazing. Yeah. You must go through a lot of shoes. Do you wear expensive walking shoes?
1: I don't know if they're expensive, but they're not cheap. They're not the most expensive thing. They're like the Hokas, kind of in that, you know.
0: Well, that's pretty pricey to me.
1: Yeah,
0: that's
1: kind of pricey, yeah.
0: I found out, I diagnosed it myself, that I have fallen arches. I've been flat-footed most of my life anyway. You know, I can remember being a little kid, and everybody had those nice cut-out-looking barefoot. And we are around a pool. Me,
1: right.
0: It was filled in. Anyway, but my feet were bothering me in the spring, so I went to a store. And a very nice man waited on me and even had one of those measuring things to measure my feet.
1: Right.
0: And I paid $169 for a pair of I wanted Asics because I think they're a good shoe.
1: Mm-hmm.
0: So I bought a pair of Asics. I don't think they last very long, though, but they're good shoes. They have a good arch in
1: they're
0: them.
1: They're treating you well?
0: Yeah, good arch supports. I just have to have, I haven't even gone yet to the arch support people, you know, because I've gotten some shoes that are okay that I can wear that they have some. I don't know why they got so that way. I think that what happened was I was doing yard work in some old shoes that were falling down. I mean, it's bad shape.
1: Yeah, you got to take
0: know?
1: Care of your feet.
0: I mean, it's just, I never thought about having to worry about my feet. But anyway, that's okay. And I wear my walking shoes.
1: Mm-hmm.
0: And so the first time you put them on, it's like, woo, look at this. You know, you really feel like you're. But anyway, also, by the way, I bought a pair of, they make umbrellas. Totes at the grocery store. They had some, and so I bought a pair of this, and I didn't want any thongs, just regular sandals, plastic sandals or rubber, whatever they are, and they have got big arch supports in them, so that's really very good.
1: Well, you got to take care of your feet. You know, there was a lot of people, not to get too political, but some people on the left pointed out President Trump didn't serve in Iraq because of heel spurs. But as someone who does have heel spurs and plantar fasciitis, let me tell you, heel spurs can be debilitating, Mary.
0: Mm.
1: Heel spurs can be
0: debilitating. I don't know even what that is.
1: I'm not sure how to describe it.
0: In your heel?
1: A piece of bone that is basically pointing down towards your heel. I've seen it on an x-ray. It looks like a hook almost. And then that causes plantar fasciitis.
0: Which is, I hear people about that.
1: Yeah, I don't know how to describe it, but I know it hurts. Plantar fasciitis, I think, has to do with the fascia, which is a tendon that stretches across the bottom of your feet, not stretching out properly or misbehaving in some way. And so every morning when I wake up, it's like, will I be able to walk today?
0: Really?
1: Yeah.
0: Wow. Okay. So you do mountain climbing.

0: and stuff.
1: Well, and you know, I've been trying to lose weight, and that helps. And I've found, I'm not sure if there's any scientific evidence to back it up, eating right helps as well because it lowers inflammation, I assume. And it looks like we have Mr. Mayor himself.
0: Mr.
1: Here.
0: Mayor, thank you. Thank you very much for coming, Mr. Mayor. I'm so glad you knew where to come. And exactly, you know, see, look, he knows to put his headset on.
2: It's the time. That's the only thing I got to worry about. Trying to get an early start on daylight savings time.
0: Oh, we got a whole month to go. Do you think we should have permanent daylight saving, or do you think you don't mind the switch?
2: I don't mind the switch.
0: Glad to have you. Well, you know, since you become the mayor, now you have people. You have people. I guess your people.
2: I'll have my people call your people.
0: Yes, that's very good. And I don't know that gentleman, but it's part of your people anyway. So I'm glad you made it. You know, I'm glad to have you with us. I was going to say, in my intro, I was going to say that we'll go from bad, ugly, and good. We'll end on a positive point, okay? How's that?
2: All right.
0: I want to start with the bad. Two bad things. Crime. And then we got two dead bodies this morning. The crime rate's up to 70, maybe 72. And that's just not right. You know, we were doing so well for a while. And it's people. I know you have a police chief and all that. But as Lee Vance once said, you can walk down a street. Two officers can walk down the street. You don't hear anything going on. You think, gee, everything's great on the street. Where in some place there's a stabbing or something like that going on. So the police can't do it all. So how do you reach out to people and say, hey, quit making Jackson commit suicide?
2: I love that.
0: Yes. Well, that's what it is to me. It's yeah. Okay, that way. Yeah, we're on. Oh, yeah.
2: Oh, I'm sorry. I didn't realize
0: the
2: that.
0: Red light. Yeah, the red light.
2: I thought the red light means, hey, we got a little break here. No, so... A couple things. 2 years ago, we had 104 homicides. Last year, we had 64 homicides. Wow. This year, we certainly are breaking the 64 rate. And the problem that we've got is that most of these are crimes of passion. They're people who know each other. It's not that the police can be there to prevent it from happening. What we've got to do is change the behavior of our citizens and to believe that there is a better way than when you have a conflict, you pick up a gun and take somebody out. And that's kind of where we are right now.
0: Yep.
2: One of the big things that we're doing about that is that when we had the triple homicide back in the early part of summer in June,
0: mm-hmm.
2: And then we had the staged hanging. She was not hanged,
0: yes.
2: But it was staged to look as if she were. And the good thing about all of these cases is that we've got about a 90% solve rate on homicides. So we're doing well there, but the prevention side is what we've got to get to. And one of the things that we're doing in a huge way to respond to that is that we are a finalist in what's called the MCI program. It's the Model Cities Initiative. It is a program that the Department of Justice is offering up where three or four cities in this country are going to be selected to receive some major resources as it relates to crime prevention and reduction of violent crime in particular, but crime reduction across the board in general. And that program will provide between $75 and $100 million over a three-year period to three or four cities that are going to be selected by the Department of Justice. We just yesterday had the interview for our round two consideration, and we think that we've got a good shot at it, and if we can get those resources, that will be a big help in our being able to put additional resources, equipment, personnel, pay for overtime, technology,
0: sure,
2: that we can put in place. But also, it calls for violence mitigating programs that will be funded, we can fund, that deal with mitigating conflicts that people have with one another.
0: Because that's what it's all about. It's it really people. Is. It's not guns. It's people who think, oh, well, I don't like you, you know, and blam, blam, blam, there you go. We had the sheriff on a couple months ago, and I think I'm going to call him and see if he can do this next week, because he had a camp in the summertime where they had some kids, and I don't know, they weren't little kids, you know, they were like preteens or early teens, and

0: talking about crime prevention and talking to their siblings and right. their families about it, you know, and to prevent.
1: We've got to get it down to the family level.
0: Absolutely.
1: And we have a number of nonprofits. We have a number of citizens who see the problem and are trying to do something about it. And there are a couple of organizations that we're going to be financially supporting in the next couple of weeks who are taking young men under their wings. They see a problem. They see that these kids don't have much direction, and they're providing the direction for them, and we're going to try to encourage that.
0: That's good. That's good because, you know, all these church meetings and things like that, parents come to that, well, yeah, that's nice, but it's the perps or potential perps. Those are the ones you got to get to.
1: Yeah.
0: You know, get to them, especially, you know, before.
1: And we've also got to have a focus in Jackson Public Schools.
0: Oh, yes.
1: A few years ago, and when I was still in the Senate, I was able to get $500,000 to the Attorney General's office, who conducted a study of what are the precursors of crime in our capital city and how can we mitigate that. One of the things that we've got to do is a better job of getting folks through the system. We have too many folks in jail right now who are awaiting trial, who are awaiting having their day in court. And that's clogging up our jails. We're not having those cases processed quickly enough, in my opinion, by the courts and by the district attorney's office. We also looked at whether or not we have gangs. And we have gangs. And there are 20 recognized gangs by the FBI in Mississippi, not just in Jackson, in Mississippi. There are 20 organized, very structured gangs in the sense of what we think of gangs as being.
0: Right.
1: But they're also what's called neighborhood affiliations, neighborhood gangs, and that's where the problem lies.
0: Oh.
1: People take over a neighborhood, a territory, a subdivision, whatever you want to call it, and that's where most of our violent crime is coming from, along with individuals who just happen to have possession of a gun and can't control their temper. But we do have this unstructured neighborhood gang activity, and there are well over 200 of them in Mississippi, and about 34 have been identified as being in Jackson. And then the other thing that we looked at was the situation in our schools, and that when you have situations of chronic absenteeism, tardiness, behavioral issues that are called out in school, those are what's called precursors of criminal activity for someone going into a life of crime. And so we've got to work with our public school system as well to try to get at some of this.
0: Are they open to it? Are they open to having that sort of help?
1: Yeah, I believe they are. And we have as of last spring, we had about 4,500 young people who are supposed to be in school who are designated as being having chronic absenteeism in our public schools. And that's something we've got to get at as well.
0: Absolutely. And we got to take a break here. We'll come back. We got one more segment. We'll book you for a longer show one day, but we got one more segment with Mayor John Horn of Jackson, Mississippi. Stay right where you are. We'll be right back.

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1: We've sent that Rip Van Winkle guy to the dentist.
2: Hey, what? 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
1: And what's worse than a trip to the dentist? 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
7: Mayor John Horn is with us here on Mary Whedon and you. Yeah, he's adjusting his. There you go. You got it.
8: I got it.
7: He had to adjust his own phone. Oh, my goodness. No, that's okay. Microphone. Anyway, so we've talked about crime and, you know, all right, folks, it's up to you. The show's Mary Weed and you. It's up to you. It's up to the people to do this. But, you know, you're going to have to get a few licks in from some authority types if you don't do it right. Then the other thing is the other thing I want to talk about before we get to the fun stuff is the zoo. It's heartbreaking, Mr. Mayor. You know, I've been a proponent of it for a long time, but I see it going down, down, down, and then there's this god-awful USDA report, United States Department of Agriculture report, because they oversee zoos, about pests and dirty food and all this kind of stuff. The animals deserve better, and they can't do anything about it. We people can. So what do you think?
8: Well, they absolutely can, and people are not doing the animals, doing right by the animals right now. You know, a few years ago, when the idea of the zoo being moved came up, my predecessor basically said, look, I'll let it rot before I move it, and that's exactly what's happened. So in the last year, we've been fixated on trying to fix some leaks at the zoo that are causing a lot of water to be wasted and going into the ground. We're spending about $100,000 a month to support the zoo, the city is. Prior to that, the city taking it over, there was a private entity that was in charge of the zoo, and they were raising all the money, and there were some fiscal issues that came up, and so the city took it back. Not done a very good job since we took it back. And the timing on this USDA report couldn't be worse, because we were right in the final moments of issuing an RFP to see if someone has an interest, a developer has an interest in reimagining the zoo, and seeing what we can add to it that might make it a more fun place to visit and to spend time at. And, and so what's happened, you know, the zoo has status where it's located as a National Register of Historic Places designation. So we can qualify for state historic tax credits, national, federal historic tax credits. It's in an opportunity zone, which offers incentives there. It's in a Newmarket tax credit census tract. So there are incentives out there that might help a developer who's interested in helping to reimagine the zoo. The question is, has the time passed for the zoo? Exactly. Zoos around the country are waning. This is not just a problem in Jackson. It's a problem nationwide. People are not visiting zoos as they once did. Zoos don't get the kind of philanthropy as they once got. And so we've got to figure something out. So we're going to go ahead and issue the RFP.
7: I don't know if we've got any momentum
8: behind us because of this USDA report, but we're going to put it out there and see if we get anything. If we do not, I think it's time to make the hard choice of whether we keep that zoo going in its sad shape that it's in right now, or if we close it. I don't think that moving the zoo is an option. I think that ship has sailed. So the question is, do we keep it open? And if we do, how do we do? How do we reimagine it? How do we redesign it? Or if we don't, how do we make a process going forward to closing the zoo?
7: Yeah, you'd have to find zoo homes for those animals. You know, whether it's the Hattiesburg Zoo or Tyler, Texas has got a heck of a zoo. I was going to tell you that I don't know how long this is going to be for, but the animal planet is kind of down the tubes. But recently, in the last few months, on Saturdays from like 9 in the morning till 2 in the afternoon, they have a thing called the Zoo. It's about the Bronx Zoo, which is a very old, you know, in the Bronx.
8: Right.
7: And it's all behind the scenes. And it requires to have people who are attentive to and assigned to animals. For instance, somebody's assigned to penguins. They might be part of a couple birds. Somebody's assigned to whales, you know, this kind of thing. And they know everything about those animals because each day they prepare their meals the way they're supposed to be prepared, make sure they get those meals, which they do, and then they give them enrichments. You know, they have, you know, you can swim around in circles or run around in, you know, in the open area, but enrichments are training. And they'll have them train, like, you know, they'll have a gorilla trained to come to a cage and they'll bend, lean in, or so they can check his heart, things like that. We don't have people like that. And you have to have people, they have to be attended to. You know, even did this one thing where somebody noticed that there was something wrong with a nose of a piranha, for God's sakes, a piranha fish, you know. But they had to take care of it, and they took that, somebody went and got it, and somebody took that piranha to a specialist and did surgery on this nose of this piranha, and it was not cancerous. It was whatever it was. They put it back in, and you could see which one it was because it had, you know, a little discoloration on its nose for a while it was healing. But, I mean, that's, now we're not the Bronx Zoo, and we certainly don't have piranhas, but it, the idea being that, you know, these are animals. Just like any place else, they have to be attended to. Even
8: exactly.
7: They got alligators, even, and they train. By the way, they train their alligators. That's part of their training and enrichment training. Like, you know, the four alligators, each one has to go to a certain place to get its food, stuff like that. It's big time, but that's what you need. But, you know, what's RFP stand for? Request for
8: proposals.
7: Okay, so people understand that. So when do you think you might know something?
8: I would think certainly before the end of the year, probably in a couple of months.
7: Now tell me about what you're going to do for fun stuff in Jackson. We got International Festival coming up. What do you think about that?
8: Well, we have the National Folk Festival coming
7: up.
8: November 13th through the 15th.
7: Yeah.
8: And we've got musicians and performers, dancers from all over the world. This is the second year that Jackson has done it. It's our 84th, I believe, festival that the National Council of Traditional Arts is put on. They've been operating since the 30s, I believe, off and on.
7: Wow.
8: This is the first festival that they've ever held in the Deep South. Our second year of doing it. We have one more year next year. And what we committed to is putting $1.5 million a year for these 3 years. And we attract people from all over the world to come to participate
7: and
8: attend
7: the
8: festival. We had about 30,000 people who showed up from about seven different countries.
7: Wow.
8: And

0: most of the 50 states. It's something that, that people follow.
1: Oh, yeah.
0: You know, they go around the country following the folk festival. And it's not folk. And you know, when we think about folk music, it's, you know, banjos and, and fiddles and that sort of thing. But it is that, but it's much, much more. Blues, jazz, zydeco, rock.
1: Everything.
0: Yes, yeah. A lot of bluegrass. It's but we had East Indian dancers and performers last year. We had folks from Mexico, mariachi performers. We had salsa. You know, any kind of music that you can pretty much think of is at that folk festival.
1: And food.
0: Each year. The food is fabulous.
1: There's
0: plenty of things for kids to do. We had 3 days of activities last November. And had not one single incident to occur in downtown Jackson.
1: We
0: put a feather in our cap with that. But it's attracting people from all backgrounds to come to that event and just have a good time.
1: Now, what about Christmas? You're going to have a parade and
0: decorate
1: Jackson downtown?
0: Jackson traditionally has a Christmas parade, and it's in the first week or so of December. So we're planning for that as well.
1: Is Santa Claus ready?
0: I don't
1: is
0: know.
1: Is he getting ready?
0: he better be ready by the time we roll around to it.
1: Around the 1st of December, huh?
0: Yes.
1: And then as far as decorations, you know, put on Capitol Street, I would presume. It's where, you know, that's where this stuff usually is, whether it's posts and the fake trees and, you know, garlands and all that kind
0: of
1: stuff.
0: It's a very Christmassy and very festive occasion. So we invite anybody who's a big fan of Christmas and Christmas parades to come down.
1: Oh, well, good. I love all that stuff. You know, that's very cool. That's very cool. What else you got coming up? How economic development? Have you got? We don't have time to get into data centers, which is one of my topics I was going to get into with you. But you know, we have the best expert right here who works here, Gerard Gibbard. He did the first data center. I don't know if you've met Gerard. Did the first
0: I
1: data
0: know
1: center?
0: Gerard. It was at the E Center.
1: Yes,
0: on the campus of Jackson State University.
1: Yes, and it was in 2000. It's like, data center, what's that? You know, even 2 years ago, what's that? But he knows all that stuff. And he's, by the way, he spoke to a big crowd Wednesday night down at City Hall about that, because people have to know from an expert. You know, you can't just say, well, so-and-so says I'm going to lose all my electricity. No, you know, you got to find out from a real guy.
0: Well, the emotion and fear kicks in on topics like data centers, and there's a lot of negativity out there right now. I think in Mississippi, one thing that really hampered our efforts is what happened in Memphis with the Elon Musk development.
1: You know what happened? He didn't get the electrical wires there in time, and they were ready to go with it. So they put generators are there just for a period of time. That was just a temporary thing, you know. And I hope I know what I'm talking about a little bit, because I've done shows now with Gerard, and it was a temporary thing. They don't sound like generators blasting away. You know, it may sound like, I don't know. It's a low hum. If you have a neighborhood with a pool, you would hear that. We gotta go, Mr. Mayor.
0: Well, I'll come back, Mayor, and this time I'll be on time.
1: I
0: won't think daylight savings time has been ended.
1: No, not till November 7th or something. It's late this year.
0: It's a minute, yeah.
1: Yes, all right. Well, I'll be in touch with your people. I'll get my people in touch with
0: your
1: people.
0: Right.
1: We'll do it again. Thanks an awful lot, Mr. Mayor.
0: Thank you, Mayor.
1: Have a good weekend, everybody. See you next week.

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10: Fox News, I'm CJ Papa. New York State Attorney General Tisha James in charge of the investigation into the alleged gang rape at Cornell University as special prosecutor. Her boss, Governor Kathy Hochul.
11: As governor, I will not allow anyone to sweep this case under the rug. We are ensuring that all the facts of this case are brought into the light.
10: Job creation slumping in September.
12: The unemployment rate rose to 4.2% last month. The number of new jobs created cooled to 29,000 after a rebound in August.
10: That is Fox's Ginny Casola reporting. Director of the National Economic Council, Kevin Hassett, telling Fox.
13: When you're thinking about, like, what's the number really, well, private sector this time is almost 60 if you account for the fact that we've got all these federal government workers leaving.
10: Stocks are trading higher on Wall Street. 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
16: 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A fugitive who was wanted for a murder in Alabama has been arrested in Mississippi. Deputies with the Perry County Sheriff's Office received a tip that a suspicious man had moved into a home in the Buck Creek community in September. The caller believed the man was using an alias and possibly hiding to avoid arrest. The 68-year-old Comber McWaters fled into a wooded area and disappeared when deputies went to the home to investigate. But Sheriff Garner saw him come out of the woods and walk onto a private drive near his mother's home later that night. McWaters, who was armed with two knives, became aggressive. The two struggled, and McWaters was taken into custody.
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16: A 22-year-old survived an overdose in Oxford Thursday morning. While the case isn't connected to the two Ole Miss student deaths already under investigation, police did confirm the overdose involved synthetic kratom. Oxford Police Chief Jeff McCutcheon is encouraging residents to avoid anything they don't have a prescription for.
6: We've had a strong stance on this in this community for Oxford and Lafayette County since 2019. We saw the data, we saw our students, we saw high school students that were having issues with this early on. We provided our mayor and board with the information. They led the front on this to be able to ban this from our stores, from possession to distribution to manufacturing. We really ran a one-stop shop to get this out. The reality is there's a lot of people that care more about profit than they do taking care of their community, and we have to continue to stay on top of that.
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0: Good morning, everyone, and welcome to Midday Super Talk Mississippi. I'm your host, Gerard Gibbert, along with Rhino in the Element Wealth Studio, guiding you through the middle of your day with facts, fodder, and fine music on this
1: Friday, y'all.
0: Man, yeah, we have made it. What a week it has been. We've been all over the place. Tupelo, Mississippi, Tuesday and Wednesday, down at the Mississippi Trademark yesterday. And back in the Element Wealth Studio at Super Talk headquarters. Good to see you again, Rhino. It's been a while, it seems like. Man, we've been out and about. We have covered a whole bunch of ground this week. That is for sure. Then next week, it's cruising the coast. Cruising the coast. Man, hard to believe. Seems like
1: 30th year.
0: Wow. We're going to be there courtesy of the Coastal Mississippi Tourism at the Biloxi Town Green next Wednesday as America's biggest block party returns to the coast. Cruising the coast is back and bigger than ever as it celebrates, as Rhino just told us, its 30th year. That's incredible. 30th anniversary all along the Mississippi Gulf Coast from October 4th through October the 11th. So, looking forward to that. We got a jobs report this morning that came in. This isn't one of them deals, Rhino, where good news or bad news is good news for the markets. So it came in weaker than expected. And that's got the markets in the green. Now, they're off their highs of the day. The Dow was up over 500 points at one point this morning in the session, up 160. Still ain't bad. The NASDAQ up 334. Hiring slow, just 29,000 jobs added in September. That was rather anemic. That fell very short of expectations. The expectation from economists was that, and analysts, was that 84,000 jobs would be added. So you can see we're well off that mark. Why is this good news? Well, it's good news depending on your perspective. If you're looking for a job and you're finding that more difficult, although it shouldn't be because there are plenty of jobs available. Yesterday, Rhino, of course, we have the Mississippi Department of Employment Security. Their app, Mississippi Works, really is cool. Kudos to them. It's a great tool. And you start out on the splash page there on the app. First thing it shows is this is the total number of jobs we got listed here. I think it was 54,000, as I recall, Dr. Bill Ashley shared with us. In fact, he showed me a screen. He pulled it up. This is the good news also about that event yesterday. By the time we left, some 400 potential job seekers attended that event. 400. It, of course, focused on the energy industry. So it's a little more targeted. And I suspect you're going to see more such events. What did he tell us yesterday, Rhino? Some six events, the governor's workforce events across the state, kind of a tour that are all industries. But this one just focused on energy, and I believe it was so successful. We're going to continue to see the broader events, but it wouldn't surprise me if we don't see more industry-focused events where employers are from a particular segment. And that's what happened yesterday. So I found out after we left, several jobs were offered and accepted before they got out of there. That's what it's all about. So you got to tip your hand to Department of Employment Security and the governor. And I've talked to the governor enough to know he's serious about, yeah, we don't want to pay people unemployment benefits. We want them to get a job. We want the Department of Employment Security to be primarily focused on getting people work, not paying them for not working, under certain circumstances, of course, where you're eligible for such benefits. So this is good. This is a good thing in the state of Mississippi. And then today we get this report showing hiring slows. Now, again, back to what's the silver lining in that report? Well, we talked about it yesterday. We had somebody on the text line who asked a question hearing me say, I think the day before, that I thought we may see double-digit mortgage rates. Okay, I'm going to go ahead and tell you, I'm changing my position on that somewhat. Here's why. Because of this jobs report. Now, this is one report, and the thing you got to be careful about anytime you're analyzing economic data is not to conclude that 1 month is a trend. So what this means is that after this came out, the probability of an interest rate hike, which would drive up mortgage rates, talking about the Fed funds rate, it went from 73% next month to 20. So investors saw that, boom, money's flowing into equities, and that's why the markets are up. So I'm just trying to explain the relationship of, and the dynamics of all this. So hopefully that gives the Fed, and it does, I think it gives them cover to not touch the rate. So I'm going to say right now, I don't think we're going to see a rate hike this year. I think we're done. I think we're where we're going to be. And hopefully what we will continue to see is a moderation of inflation and reasonable job growth, not such that the Fed feels like it's got to get in involved with respect to rates. However, we get another anemic report. They may lower the rates. They've got to figure out how to balance that with keeping inflation in check. That's what their mission is. That's what their charter is with respect to monetary policy. So the unemployment rate still, it actually edged up by 0.1% from 4.1 to 4.2. That's still very low. So there's a kind of a tendency of policymakers and investors to focus on the unemployment rate. It's still sitting around that 4.1. Now, something else we got to pass on, Rhino, that you got to tip your hat to this president on. When you look at the jobs created or lost by sector, government down 17,000 month over month. So since this, I did a little research before the show, since the president took office January of 2025, in the federal government, we got 500,000 fewer workers. Remember the early retirement package the president offered, the administration offered? 500,000 fewer workers. That's the good news. However, the Treasury just reported a $2 trillion deficit. Just closed out the year, September 30th. That looks like where it's coming in. So I had predicted 2.2. I'm wrong. And where did I get that from? I felt like we'd have a $200 billion deficit in September. And although we did have spending that was higher than August, we got a lot more money in on tax revenue. September is a big corporate tax revenue receipts month. I didn't anticipate it being as high as it was. Why was it so high? Because corporations are making a lot of money. I know the Democrats don't think they pay their fair share, but guess what? When they make more, they pay more taxes. That's the way it works. So bottom line is, it was a neutral month. No deficit, no surplus. So we landed at where we were at the end of August, $2 trillion. Now, had we not shed 500,000 jobs, it would have been higher. Point there is, we still got work to go, but at least we're somewhat trending in the right direction with respect to shrinking the size of government. From a jobs, an employment, a number of people working perspective, with respect to the budget, we're not shrinking it. We got a lot of work to do, because we had a $2 trillion deficit. And I think most people would say that's unacceptable, and we got to keep working on that. But that's kind of the financial news. And then we're up against a break right now. But, man, we talked yesterday about Micron coming in with a super strong report. Micron, the guys that make DRAM, I got to point out once again, they're building this $100 billion factory in upstate New York, in a state that won't allow their customers to Bill. Is that not the most asinine things you've ever seen, Kathy Hochul? We don't want any data centers, but we want the companies that make the stuff that goes in data centers. Incredible. We're taking a break right now. Coming right back in the Element Well studio, Tony Malone and Mike Couch, co-hosts of Forging Alliances, are next. Stay with us.
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2: 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We're proud to cover the Magnolia State like nobody else. 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

0: Welcome back, everyone. It's Midday from the Element Well Studio. It's our pleasure to welcome now Tony Malone and Mike Couch. They are the co-hosts of Forging Alliances. Tony, Mike, good to see you guys. Thanks for coming in.
1: Good morning again.
0: So we got a big couple of days planned next week, October 9th through the 11th. You guys have got the Traveling Vietnam Memorial Wall coming to the Meridian area. Tell us about that, Tony.
1: We do. Gerard, this thing I told Sheriff Ward Calhoun this morning, we're rounding third, heading for home with this project. It'll be bittersweet when it's over, but we are bringing the Traveling Vietnam Memorial Wall into Meridian. It will be police and motorcycle motorcade escort coming in on the 8th. And we'll set that project up all day on the 8th and all that entails that goes with this, and also the Cost of Freedom exhibit.
0: Yeah.
1: So two exhibits in one for those who might have seen the Traveling Vietnam Wall before. This will also include the Cost of Freedom exhibit. And then the 9th will be our opening day. We've set that aside for schools and people that have a large crowd that they want to bring out. We've actually gone out the past couple of days and visited some schools, and really, we were kind of blown away at the response that we got from schools. And you know, one lady said, "Hey, we'll probably bring 100 students out," and we're like, "Okay, this is what we're looking to do."
0: Yeah.
1: An educational experience on Friday, and then of course, as you know, Saturday will be our opening ceremony, starting at 10 o'clock for civilians. 1000 hours with opening ceremonies, lots of events slated that day, and on into the evening we'll have a sunset concert band by the governor's own 41st Army Band, who's going to play a sunset concert. And then Sunday we'll wrap it up 9 o'clock. We just got confirmation, Mike, from Todd Tillman, who is going to lead our service on Sunday morning at 9 o'clock, and then wrap up the events at 1300 hours on Sunday or 1 o'clock.
0: Very cool. So, Mike, what was the inspiration for this?
2: Well, it's 250 years of freedom, and I thought it was really a good tribute to honor our veterans.
0: Sure.
2: We'll be actually 1 month out from Veterans Day, so as close as we could get and get the traveling tribute and Cost of Freedom to Meridian. And we've got a brand new East Mississippi Veterans Park we want to showcase. And so it's, we'll get to showcase that, honor our veterans, honor our fallen, and celebrate 250 years of freedom. So it was kind of like a no-brainer. We had to do something big, do something huge. And we've added to this a little bit, put Meridian's own little twist on it. I call it value added to it, because we've tied Meridian and Mississippi to the Cost of Freedom. And
1: That's
2: we've
1: right.
2: got several displays.
0: Okay.
2: They'll be displaying that, so it's going to be a really big and really good tribute.
1: Yep.
0: That's awesome.
1: Yep.
0: So talk about the Traveling Memorial, Vietnam Traveling Wall. I remember when the wall finally got approval to be built, it

0: way overdue when, right. when that happened.
1: Amen.
0: And now we have a traveling version of it, right? Talk about
2: right.
0: that.
2: There's actually about four different versions that travel the country, and we were lucky enough to get one of them to come to Meridian during the 250 years of freedom celebration. But there's over 58,000 names on that wall, a lot of history. And the youngest person on that wall was 15. And there's
1: amazing.
2: Thousands of guys that were just 22. From 18 to 22 is probably the entire population of Meridian that's on that wall. That's yeah. that's how many is there. It's but a lot of history.
1: Yeah, yeah. We'll spend all day Thursday putting it up. This thing is 360 feet long and 6 foot at the apex. So not a small task ahead of us, but you know, one that we're looking very forward to putting on.
0: Yeah, that's big time. So
1: it is.
0: How long did it take you to arrange for that to travel to Meridian? We don't talk about that.
1: Mike is the brainchild behind all this.
2: It was back and forth, finding a date that would work around other events sure. and different things. And so it took quite some time.
0: Yeah.
2: And then, of course, everything costs money. So we had to raise money, sure. make sure we could pay the bills and have everything taken care of. And then we wanted to be somewhere close around Veterans Day.
0: Yeah.
2: So we wound up a month out
0: perfect.
2: And was able to get it to Meridian. So.
0: Yeah. So, Tony, are you expecting that there will be some Vietnam vets that are still around?
1: Oh, most definitely. We've got several slated that are from the Meridian area and surrounding areas to be on site for people to talk with, you know, and just get a little bit of history from them about their experience, whatever they feel like sharing. You know as well as I do, not everybody is real talkative about things like that.
0: Sure.
1: But I think they'll be on site just as a, hey, I really did, I served over there during this time. So we're real excited about that. I think one of the hardest things that we've run into was building excitement from the local powers that be.
0: Okay.
1: We were really kind of kicking the can down the road there for a little bit about getting funding. As you well know, I mean, things like this take money, and we were out of pocketing a lot of this to begin with. And then once we started really trying to, we had to figure out a different way to approach the city council, Lauderdale County Board of Supervisors, and surrounding Board of Supervisors. We included four or five area counties around us to build excitement, to be inclusive, and not just say, well, this is just a Meridian event.
2: And it's more than just a static display. This is walking through history and talking to the veterans. So you can get it from several different viewpoints.
1: Amen.
2: And we've highlighted that every time that we've had a major conflict, our music has changed. Each generation has their own soundtrack, and that's depicted big time with Vietnam.
0: Yeah.
2: And then also, each time we've had conflict, our currency has changed. And one of our sponsors and partners in this has a U.S. rare coin and currency. Hmm. So he's going to have his grand opening on Friday and give everybody a history of how the currency has changed when we have conflict. So it's kind of multifaceted there that really gets different perspectives. And we're going to show this to the kids and everybody who wants to come see and teach a little bit of history.
1: That's right.
2: And kind of hopefully inspire a little patriotism in our next generation.
1: Amen.
0: So have you identified the names of those who are from Mississippi and maybe the Meridian area that are on the wall?
2: Yes, we do have those, and we will have a ceremony in the middle of the day on Saturday where we will read the names and tone a bell.
1: Yep. Yeah.
0: Tony,
1: yep.
0: Do you expect that maybe their family that are still with
1: yes.
0: us might be in attendance?
1: Yes, we hope that everybody, from what we understand, everybody's real excited about this. We have a Gold Star mom that's going to be there. We actually interviewed her the other day on the show. And, boy, you're talking about a humbling experience.
0: I've done it, as you know.
1: My goodness. And then
0: the museum in Hattiesburg.
1: Yeah, exactly. With Miss Wilma Allen from Stonewall. And so we'll have her there and several other folks that, you know, have been in that conflict.

0: one thing we're doing with this too, is bring recognition to, we've been picked to have a Gold Star family monument there in the park.
1: But okay.
0: But it takes funds to do that. And so we're going to start a campaign to try to raise funds, and we're going to highlight that this weekend as well.
1: Okay.
2: Oh,
1: that's,
2: yeah.
1: That's awesome.
2: She had a picture of the memorial, and this thing is absolutely phenomenal. Cost about $50,000 to put this thing together.
1: Wow. So would occur to me that the average age of a living Vietnam vet would be early 70s to mid-70s or
2: yep.
1: so?
2: That'd
1: be about right?
2: That'd be about right. Based on our age and what we experienced when we were coming up, that'd be about right.
1: And I guess the other age factor that I remember so vividly is that the average age of a combat soldier during the war was 19. Age of 19.
0: Yeah.
1: Hard
2: that's what makes this whole thing so real and so phenomenal. That it's just, you know, you think back when you were 19.
1: Yeah.
2: And the experiences that you went through, but we didn't experience
1: that.
2: Can't
1: imagine being in the field and bullets flying around your head at 19.
2: Especially in that conflict.
1: Exactly.
0: And we'll be giving handouts out that gives all these statistics and stuff
1: good.
0: Of how young and
1: people
0: how old and everything. Yeah. And it'll blow your mind.
1: Appreciate
2: Absolutely.
1: You guys coming in. Looking forward to being with
2: Our
1: y'all
2: pleasure.
1: Next week as well.
2: Thank you so much.
1: Tony Malone,
2: you.
1: Mike Couch, co-hosts of Forging Alliances. The Traveling Vietnam Memorial Wall coming to Mississippi Veterans Park in Meridian, October 9th through 11th. See you. Coming right back.
3: From the SeabrookPaint.com Weather Center, as you get set for the weekend, today you have partly sunny conditions, hot again, high near 93, maybe an afternoon storm creeping in, cloudy tonight, low 72, and this weekend, rain is likely both days, highs falling into the 80s, so make sure you keep the umbrella handy. 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

0: 6262. A fugitive who was wanted for a murder in Alabama has been arrested in Mississippi. Deputies with the Perry County Sheriff's Office received a tip that a suspicious man had moved into a home in the Buck Creek community in September. The caller believed the man was using an alias and possibly hiding to avoid arrest. The 68-year-old Comber McWaters fled into a wooded area and disappeared when deputies went to the home to investigate. But Sheriff Garner saw him come out of the woods and walk onto a private drive near his mother's home later that night. McWaters, who was armed with two knives, became aggressive. The two struggled, and McWaters was taken into custody.
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Brilliant Days from the Element Wealth Studio. So the calls for a pause of the excise tax on fuel are growing. We've got David Livingston. In fact, I run into him a lot going in and out of the building, Rhino, because that's where he is based. He's the executive director of the Mississippi Loggers Association. He said, in Woods machines are averaging a fuel cost increase of $4,400 with an additional increase of around $6,600 for the trucking portion of logging operations. I assume that's a year. I'm not sure, honestly. It's not specified, but that would make sense. He says, quote, it's crucial. This is bad as I've ever seen it. It's been in the industry for over 37. I've been in the industry for over 37 and a half years now. That's what David Livingston, executive director of the Mississippi Loggers Association, indicated. So he said in his 37 years, he's never seen it this bad. Some of the logging operations have already shut down, David said, because of costs. Quote, I've already had some that have shut down just simply out of necessity. Some of them have shut down in the manner that they're going to probably have to file bankruptcy. I hate to say, because it does nobody good for you to go lose everything that you've worked for just to try to stay in business. That a direct quote

0: from David Livingston, executive director of the Mississippi Loggers Association. He said, other states have acted. Mississippi has not. Quote, we're surrounded, but we're still sitting here on our hands and haven't had any movement here within the state. And that's very disappointing, as big as this industry is to the state. Mississippi Farm Bureau Federation President Mike McCormick, a regular on this program, said they haven't had enough traction in talks with the governor's office. If you guys didn't know, we're actually located, we're headquartered, talking about Supertalk Mississippi, in the Mississippi Farm Bureau Federation building. Their headquarters building, situated here in Jackson on Ridgewood Road, just a block off from County Line Road. And so both of these gentlemen, they work in this building. The governor doesn't feel like he has the authority to do that, said Mr. McCormick. I think it's unfortunate. Some of the other governors had just moved ahead and made that executive order. So they sent the governor a letter Wednesday urging Governor Reeves to call a special session if he doesn't feel like he can act alone. So a special session would bring the legislature in to pass a measure that would reduce or eliminate, if that's what's being asked for here, which it is, reduce or eliminate the excise tax. And it could go in a number of directions. It could be specific, perhaps, to loggers in agriculture. Maybe it just is diesel fuel, but it could also be all the above fuel excise taxes, gas as well. By the way, just wanted to mention this. I'm watching on the screen here, Rhino. There's an airplane that is in Alexandria, Louisiana. I'm looking at Homeland Security Secretary Mark Wayne Mullen, and he's there in Alexandria observing illegals being loaded up on an airplane and flown out of the country. They're on the tarmac going up the mobile stairs onto this airplane. Looks like they're handcuffed. And he's being interviewed about it right now. 1,000 of them. Yeah, I'm looking at it now as a photo. They're in chain shackles around the ankles there. Interesting. Yeah, and their hands are cuffed as well. So just wanted to share that because that's happening right now. So this letter that went to the governor urges him to call a special session to take some action to reduce the cost of fuel. Mike McCormick, the president of Mississippi Farm Bureau Federation, went on to say, farmers and loggers have no one to pass that additional expense on to. We don't get to set our own prices. We're price takers. We just have to eat that in our expenses, and then we don't get to recoup it anywhere else. That's what Mike McCormick from this Mississippi Farm Bureau's Federation's office said. The governor's office has not replied, apparently. It's being reported to a request for comments on any plans related to fuel cost action relief. So, of course, honestly, Rhino, I'm not sure what they could do other than pause the excise tax. 24 cents state excise taxes, that would be for on-road vehicles. I'm not sure that any action could be taken with respect to off-road diesel because excise taxes are not levied on off-road diesel. So I'm not sure what the government could do to provide some price relief there. Certainly the 24 cents, I'm sure, would be welcome to the loggers, to all those in the trucking industry that are bearing these costs. And I know Mike is right that they don't set their prices. He's right. They're price takers. That's the way the agricultural industry works. Agriculture industry works. So, and I'm quite sure that any little bit helps, but man, we got diesel. It is down off its high today, I noticed. It's about $6.30. It has been as high, average across the country, $6.50 a few days ago. But there was news overnight, I'm not sure if you saw this, Rhino, that China says they're going to quit exporting oil. And didn't really offer an explanation for that, but I believe that's got oil trending up today. As a result, it just takes supply off the global market, and oil is a globally traded commodity. I'm wondering if China, who it's actually, okay, so now it's down. So I don't know what happened from the futures this morning to right now. It's down $2. It was up $4 in overnight trading. Something has happened. I'm not sure if China is concerned about the U.S. taking more action against Iran, and that is also a source of oil into China. Maybe they're trying to affect the price at the pump to affect America's midterm elections. It could be anything. You're dealing with lying communists, honestly. I don't know. So I've seen former Senator Melanie Sojourner on her social media has called for a six-month pause in fuel excise taxes. I would just, again, pass on the concern that, man, you hit that six-month period and then you resume the tax. People immediately see it, and they're upset about it. So there's a possible political price to pay, shall we say, because once you give this thing, put this thing in motion, people don't want you to take it away. That's just the human nature aspect of our world and certainly of our politics.
1: But talking about China and oil, the most on-the-nose explanation is China got a lot of oil from Iran.
0: Yeah.
1: They can't get a whole lot of oil from Iran at the moment.
0: Right, so they're hoarding it, essentially.
1: Yeah.
0: They're not shipping it out. That's what came to mind as soon as I saw it as well. And maybe further concerns that the U.S. is about to launch and escalate action, which would make it even more difficult for Iran to get what little oil they're able to get out. You know, could be they're reading the tea leaves there. So not sure. But it that's what hit me as well. It's like, well, we can't get it from Iran. We're going to have to keep everything we're producing here inside our borders to offset the loss of that oil coming from Iran. Yeah, I think you're right. But I'm a little shocked. I don't know what happened between this morning and now. Hadn't checked it since then, but crude oil's down to $90.70. It's down $2. It was up $4 in overnight. So something has happened to cause it to drop. Man, for all I know, it could be the unemployment or the employment numbers and the unemployment rate. Sometimes that's a factor in oil trading because they say, wait, we're not creating as many jobs, therefore they're going to consume less oil. I mean, that's kind of the second order thinking there. Thus, we're going to drive the price down. We'll see. Also, Treasury yields. The 10-year was down this morning. Now it's up. So it's above 5%. Coming right back.
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3: 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U.S. Senator Cindy Hyde-Smith announced that local producers will receive around $423 million in additional or expanded federal farm assistance. 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

0: Welcome back, everyone. It's Middays from the Element Well Studio. This was kind of a crazy story. A Texas Democrat mistook the Communist Manifesto for Mein Kampf while attempting to raise funds. You see that?
1: Yeah, she's running against Brandon Herrera, known on YouTube as the AK guy.
0: Yeah. This is Katie Padilla Stout, Democrat nominee for Texas's 23rd congressional district.
1: She did. As a stout dude, I can call her a stout
0: woman.
1: She's
0: big, isn't she? So she's deleted her post on X, formerly Twitter. Rhino says we still call it Twitter around here. She wrote that her Republican opponent, Brandon Herrera, whom you just cited, quote, defends owning a copy of Mein Kampf while attaching an image of Herrera holding a book and an Act Blue fundraising link. The book shown in the image and referenced in the context was actually the Communist Manifesto. These are some really dumb people, aren't they?
1: You have to be to believe what the Democrats are pushing nowadays.
0: Gosh, dog. On the C Spire text line, that's 601-879-4395. Ben from Madison asks, do we know how much revenue it would cost the state to suspend the fuel tax 6 months? I do, Ben. And not only did I research that through the Department of Transportation's financial reports, I conversed with Executive Director Brad White to make sure that I had this data right. About $55 million a month is what it would cost the Department of Transportation and Development. And so that means $55 million less a month for road and bridge construction and maintenance. And again, remember, the Department of Transportation is responsible for federal roads and bridges as well as state highways, not county, not city. Those are funded through those ad valorem taxes you pay on your personal property, that'd be your car tags, and your real property, that'd be your house. Or if you're in business, it'd be your business real property. If you have a building, for example, that you own and you've got personal property inside it, such as computer equipment, you're going to pay taxes on that. That goes to about half of that to school districts and 30% or so to counties. They use that. It's their primary, almost only source of revenue for county services that would primarily consist of roads and bridges and law enforcement, some other county services as well. So, yeah, Ben, $55 million a month. So 6 months of that would be $330 million. Now, many analysts in the industry believe the price of diesel is going to remain elevated at pretty close to its current level through 2027. So my concern is that, while I get it, these guys need some relief, and we need that industry, and we need it to flourish, and they are unable to pass those costs on. I certainly appreciate that as well, as Mike McCormick indicates, the president of Mississippi Farm Bureau Federation. He represents all these people in many ways, of course, in the agriculture industry. It's just a concern I have that you give somebody something and then you take it away and, man, all hell breaks loose. And, Ben, you pointed out something we've pointed out here as well, which is that it's exactly what happened with respect to the enhanced subsidies in the Affordable Care Act marketplace insurance coverage tools there. That, of course, was the enhanced subsidies. Those were included in the American Rescue Plan. Two reasons: they had an expiration date that's under Joe Biden, passed January or February 2021. And so that boosted the subsidies. Two reasons, I think, that there was an expiration date attached to those subsidies. First, it was necessary to pass the legislation through the reconciliation process, necessitating only 51 votes. not 60. Impossible to get Republicans. No Republicans supported that legislation. Second, I think they knew that when those subsidies expire, that there would be a lot of backlash from the expiration of those subsidies, and that would do political damage to Republicans right before the midterms. I do think that's absolutely correct. But you're right, Ben. It's a problem. And yes, 200,000 Mississippians no longer have insurance, according to Insurance Commissioner Mike Chaney, as a result. Fox News, Super Talk News, coming right back.
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3: News, I'm Roxanne Evans. New York Governor Kathy Hochul appointing Attorney General Letitia James to handle the Cornell investigation after new information raised concerns.
4: According to new reports, she could not have been clearer that she was 100% confident that she had been raped. Yet, shockingly, those words never made it into the account that the Cornell police sent to prosecutors.
3: The Fly Dubai pilot speaking out after the alleged attack by his co-pilot.
5: Recovering from his wounds in the hospital, Captain Smit Macharis held a video call with Indian Prime Minister Narendra Modi. He describes how, bleeding from stab wounds on the cockpit floor, he somehow crawled to the door and raised the alarm.
3: That was Fox's Jonathan Savage. 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
8: 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Absentee voting is already underway and continues through October 31st. Secretary of State Michael Watson is reminding voters that there are some changes.
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0: Welcome back, everyone. It's Middays from the Element Wealth Studio on this
1: Friday, y'all.
0: So on the C Spire text line, yeah, before we went to break, Ben from Madison was talking about the expiration of the enhanced subsidies in the ACA marketplaces. It is true that according to Commissioner Mike Cheney of the Department of Insurance, their estimates reflect a 200,000 person reduction from the number that were enrolled with the enhanced subsidies. But now that we have learned, Rhino, this is something that is got to be introduced into this discussion. Now that we have learned that a large number, a meaningful number, let's put it that way, had coverage and didn't know they did because there were insurance broker scams, many of whom don't even operate in this country. You've heard about that. We're able to figure out these terrible systems administered by the not my problem, problem people, a toxic elixir that promotes fraud. That's all that's about. It's a big electronic endeavor that's easy to scheme and scam. And that's the key to preventing and eliminating this fraud. And so what we've learned is that a lot of people were enrolled and didn't even know they were. And the payment goes directly to the insurer. And because of the enhanced subsidies, the reason they didn't know they were is because the enhanced subsidies essentially elevated the subsidy amount as a percentage. By the way it works is it's figured as a percentage of the enrollee's income. That's the maximum amount you pay for coverage, and the government pays the rest. Simple example, let's say you make $20,000 a year, and the government says you got to pay 2% of that. Okay, that's $400. And the rest of the cost of that coverage, the remaining cost, we're going to pay directly to the insurance company. Well, the enhanced subsidies, and I use 2% intentionally because the original structure from the ACA in 2010 when it passed was a progressive percentage based on income, and it started at 2%. So if your income was 138% of the federal poverty level and below to 100%, your income's below within 100%, 138%, you would qualify.

0: for subsidies that would result in your out-of-pocket cost being 2% of your income. Well, the Affordable Rescue Plan under Biden changed that structure. That's why it's called enhanced subsidies. And it started out with 0%. So if you're in, it actually also increased the income threshold, the income cap, to 150% at the first range, first lowest level. Your income's 100 to 150%, you pay zero. So people were getting enrolled and paying zero. And the insurance brokers that were enrolling them, scam artists, crooks, were getting paid by the government the entire amount of the premium. And the person that was signed up paid nothing because it was 0% and didn't even know they had it. Went through some process, clicked on some buttons, provided some information, and didn't know unwittingly that they were actually being enrolled. And how could they get away with that? Because they never got a bill, because their cost of premiums was zero. And that was dumb on the Biden administration's part, because you didn't have any check and balance that. In other words, when you did that, you just opened the door for fraudsters. Wait, I could sign these people up. They're going to pay me 100%. These people won't know. They're never going to get a bill. Because, you know, this rhino, if it had just been $10, they'd have said, wait, I didn't sign up for this. I ain't paying this $10. But no, the wisdom of the Biden administration is make it zero. That was the enhanced subsidies. So now we're learning a whole bunch of people were signed up, never filed a claim, meaning they didn't know they had the insurance. So the
1: but
0: only,
1: you, the taxpayer, paid their premium for
0: 100%, 100% of the premium. And so the only point I'm making is, or trying to make, first, I think it's a good thing to understand the breakdown of that, of how that played out and how that led to a fair amount of fraud. Again, not being committed by the person enrolled, the person receiving the welfare, in essence. It was by the insurance broker that sold the insurance policy. They're the ones who benefited. They're the ones who perpetrated the fraud. So of the 200,000 that are not re-enrolling in the state of Mississippi, we don't know, honestly, how many of those were people that never knew they had coverage, never wanted it to start with. So you gotta adjust and temper that a little bit. We don't know the number. But, and it's like, okay, it went from zero, if it's in within that income range, went from zero to $400. Surely if you make $20,000 a year, you can find $400 a year. Think about that. $33 a month? To pay for insurance? Surely you can figure that out. But that's just what happens when you got bureaucrats, especially who only have an interest in boosting their political position, putting policies in place. And that's exactly what this was. That was dumb. And it also, in my view, it basically sent the message, oh, the subsidy structure created under Barack Obama is not sufficient. We got to enhance it. Well, that was basically an indictment of Obamacare. Wasn't enough. It was more than enough. Because, it maxed out at 8%. It like 400% of the federal poverty level or something like that. Which is still well below what you would pay if you didn't have help from the federal government. So, but that's what's going on there. And somebody on C-Spire text line, the 206 here, I'm not sure where that is, says the tool Mike Cheney is owned, lock, stock, and barrel by the insurance companies. The guy's a joke. Well, not really. The federal government operates the ACA exchanges in every state, including Mississippi, except 20 of them. And so there's a little background to this. When the ACA passed, it actually stipulated that every state was going to have to create their own and operate their own exchange, their own marketplace. And the federal government provided a small amount of funding for that, but the states were going to have to cover the cost of creation of the site and operating the site. Well, the Supreme Court actually ruled against that. When it ruled on the individual mandate, that was the main item in the lawsuit where that was brought against the federal government in an effort to strike down the entire law and on the basis that you can't require Americans to buy something. That was the individual mandate. The Supreme Court ruled, yeah, it really is a tax, and the government does have the power to levy a tax, and that made people mad because John Roberts, considered a more conservative member of the Supreme Court, voted with the more left-leaning Supreme Court members to uphold the law and the mandate. But there's a couple of pieces that he came down as in opposition to, and it changed policy based on opinion, which was you can't require all the states to build an exchange, federal government. And even those states that had one in progress said, oh, good, we're not going to spend any more money on this. The federal government is going to do that. And the other thing was you can't require states to expand Medicaid as a condition of remaining in the traditional Medicaid program. Hence, we have 10 states, including Mississippi, who have never expanded Medicaid. But the original law required every state to add that coverage group. So that was where Roberts dissented with the left-leaning justices. And then after we talked to J.T. Mitchell in the next segment, I'll review the dollar cost of those subsidies and relate that to the insurance company's revenue and profitability. J.T. Mitchell, our news director, is next.
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1: Welcome back, everyone. It's Middays from the Element Well Studio. It's our pleasure to welcome now JT Mitchell, News Director, Super Talk Mississippi News. All right, first, congratulations. How are mom and baby doing?
2: Well, thank you, Gerard. It feels like I haven't seen you in forever.
1: I know.
2: Because I've been on paternity leave. You have been, I guess,
1: traveling
2: at every
1: around.
2: Remote location possible. But mom and baby are doing well.
1: Awesome.
2: On September 15th, we welcomed Margot James Mitchell to the world. And I know I'm biased, but she is perfect. I mean,
1: I saw the photo. She is. Yes.
2: She's beautiful. As of now, knock on wood, she doesn't cry, really. I mean, she'll occasionally cry a little bit, get a little grumpy, but there's three solutions. Either hungry, needs to pass gas, or just wants some human touch.
1: That's right.
2: And so she's been great. Knock on wood, she
1: That's
2: continues
1: awesome.
2: To take it easy on us. You know, and who knows? I may be saying something different in a week or in 2 weeks, 2 months, 10 years. I don't know, but I'm just glad that Margot is good and healthy, and I'm glad Molly, her mom, is good and healthy as well.
1: Okay, good. So, Margot, how'd you come up with the name?
2: Well, I told Molly beforehand, I said, you know, we're going to come up with a good name. I don't have any doubt about that. But if we can find a way to get some alliteration, I would love that. I wanted the MM name.
1: Okay.
2: I just think it sounds good.
1: Yeah.
2: And Molly said, well, what do you think about Margaret, and we call her Margot? I said, that's a lot. What if we just name her Margot instead of calling her something different than her name? We agreed on Margot. So we got the alliteration. And then Molly chose James as her middle name because that was my dad's name.
1: Okay. That's cool.
2: Yeah, Margot James Mitchell.
1: Little story there.
2: 16 days old.
1: That's awesome. Well, congratulations. All right, we got high school football, and of course, Super Talk Mississippi is all over it. Give us an update.
2: Yeah, you know, it is Friday night. We did have a lot of games moved last night because of the rain. There's rain in the forecast. It could impact tonight. It could impact tomorrow. But, you know, we're going to knock on wood again that it doesn't. But we had some big games last night. Some of these scores worth sharing: D'Iberville 45, West Harrison 7, Gulfport, defending champions in 7A, beat the brakes off Ocean Springs 42-3. Houston 21, Amory 20, Shannon 38, Pontotoc 35, and then there was a barn burner in Macomb, Poplarville 49, Macomb 48 in overtime. But tonight we got some big games, man. We got Madison Central, Oxford, Jackson Academy, Jackson Prep, MRA Catholic out of Louisiana. If I believe that's either Tyrann Mathieu or Leonard Fournette's alma mater. Somebody needs to fact check me on that.
1: Okay.
2: Terry and Pearl. Lots of big games, and like you said, we are covering it like a blanket. And I should mention that we also have Hartfield Tupelo, because that's a plug for me. I'll be on the call
1: Hartfield,
2: as always.
1: Tupelo.
2: Hartfield Tupelo.
1: Okay.
2: And Tupelo, man, is... I would go out on a limb and say through 5 weeks, the best team in the state, public or private.
1: Mm.
2: I mean, they're outscoring opponents, I think, 217-53. They've beaten Brandon, Oxford, West Point, CPA out of Nashville. They're a good ball club.
1: Okay.
2: And lots of history on the field with that, because 2 years ago, Hartfield was the private school champion. Tupelo was the public school champion. Last year, both lost in the championship game. So that's going to be tonight in Flowood. And, of course, Super Talk covers it, man. We air 18 games every single week across the Talk and music stations, given we did have some last night, for example, Gulfport. But lots of games tonight. So check out your local Super Talk station and tune into high school football. It's what makes this state run. It just feels good to be happening, right?
1: Yeah, I agree. And I know you guys are all over it. I tune in. You do a great job. And perhaps the most comprehensive coverage of high school football of any network in the state.
2: Yeah, I appreciate that. And I agree, especially when it comes to broadcasting the actual games. And then after the games end,

0: No matter where you're listening, stick around. Either you will be on a talk station, or you can flip over to one of the Super Talk station. You either will already be on the talk station, or you're listening on a music station, and yeah. You can flip over to a talk station. You're going to have the Mississippi High School Farm Bureau Scoreboard Show from 10 to 11:30 p.m. And I kid you not, Gerard, I don't know how they do it. Because finding high school scores sometimes is like finding a needle in a haystack, but they share literally hundreds of scores. Everybody from Oxford to Ethel, doesn't matter, Corinth to the coast, yep. Everywhere in between. Tune in for that.
1: All right. So college football underway, of course, in the Magnolia State tomorrow on somewhat of a limited basis because Ole Miss and Southern Miss both have byes, but a big one in Starkville. Tell us about it.
0: Huge. Maybe the biggest game nationwide.
1: Yeah.
0: I mean, you got number 16 State, number 7 Bama, and College Game Day should have gone to Starkville. The reason they didn't, at least if you ask me, is because they've been at SEC schools now 3 weeks in a row.
1: Yeah.
0: They're going to Iowa City for Iowa-Ohio State. Probably will be a good game. It's a ranked-on-ranked matchup. But I really do think that this State-Bama game is huge. If State finds a way to win, you automatically catapult yourself into the college football playoff conversation. When's the last time State's been there?
1: Yeah.
0: 2014, 12 years ago.
1: Incredible.
0: Alabama, you know, they're still working through the post-Nick Saban days. If they win tomorrow, they are right back into the case on why they should make the playoff for the second time in 3 years. So it's a big game. You got two really good quarterbacks in Kamario Taylor and Keelan Russell. But you and I were talking about that rain. Could affect that.
1: Yeah. the air attack. Huh?
0: It could throw a wrench in it.
1: Yeah.
0: You know, Kamario Taylor right now, I was looking at the odds, FanDuel. He is third to win the Heisman.
1: Wow.
0: Russell is fourth. So two really good quarterbacks on display in Starkville tomorrow.
1: That's pretty neat.
0: We were catching up with David Cobb from CBS Sports yesterday, and he said that he really does think this is the biggest game Starkville has had since probably Dak Prescott.
1: Wow.
0: I mean, it's going to be big. You do have SEC Nation in town. Paul Feinbaum, Tim Tebow, Matt Berry, et cetera, will be there. If you are planning to be there, I hope you already have a hotel room.
1: All right, so we got Toys R Us returning to the metro area.
0: And I bet you took your kids down the road, didn't you?
1: I did. And then the Target opening up at Tupelo. I passed by the Target under construction when I was doing the remotes. I believe it was in my route, along my route to Blue Springs for the Toyota factory tour. But so, wow, this is kind of interesting. I saw the reports that Toys R Us is going to give it another go, but they're coming here to Jackson.
0: Yeah, Toys R Us is. So I was a kid who grew up going to Toys R Us on County Line.
1: Yeah.
0: It felt like when you walked in there, you were just walking into a massive toy chest. I mean, it was incredible.
1: It was, yeah.
0: And then parents could see the automatic smiles on their kids' faces. And then it went out of business.
1: Yeah.
0: I was grown. I honestly didn't care, you know, but the little JT in me would have been heartbroken. So that was 2018 and they went bankrupt.
1: Yep.
0: They had a ton of debt. They were facing threats from, you know, Amazon and other people who were making it easier to get toys, right?
1: Yeah.
0: Well, the past few years, they've been trying to get back after it. They've been doing like, I guess, maybe pop-up shops inside Macy's, inside airports. And then recently they started to try to do the standalone store deal again.
1: Okay.
0: So they announced last month 120 new standalone tours.
1: Jeez.
0: Stores, one of them right here in Mississippi. It's going to be at the Outlets in Pearl, right across from the playground there. And it opens on Monday. Quick turnaround.
1: I didn't know that.
0: Yeah, they announced it like 2 weeks ago, and it opens this Monday.
1: And then Target in Tupelo, again, I saw that construction site with the Target. So Tupelo, the Lee County area, communities are growing, thriving, and I guess Target feels like the market is suitable
0: it's
1: for them to make an
0: investment. Probably a good move.
1: Yeah.
0: And they don't have one. Oxford doesn't have one either. You put a Target in Tupelo, and it's more than likely going to do pretty well, and it will open October 11th. Now, okay. We've been covering the Target and Tupelo story for, let's see, 3 years now, because it's been a long process, and it's going to be the largest Target in the entire state.
1: Wow.
0: 148,000 square feet. So, yeah, there is good news from the retail side.
1: Yeah. And before we go, real quick, a third arrest has been made in this Tassia Fortune case. This was the woman that was found hanging over in West Jackson.
0: Yeah, just a really tragic story that we've been covering since August. Tasia Fortune was found hanging since then behind an abandoned home, shall I say. Of course, a lot of people said, oh, it may be a lynching.
1: Yeah.
0: But three people arrested, and police believe it was a staged hanging after the murder.
1: Yeah. Sad deal. JT Mitchell, appreciate you coming in.
0: I appreciate you, Gerard. And Rhino, I hear the Doors. I thought
1: the
0: you
1: Doors,
0: forgot about
1: baby.
0: Me.
1: Roadhouse Blues. Coming right back, folks. Stay with us.
2: From the SeabrookPaint.com Weather Center, as you get set for the weekend, today you have partly sunny conditions, hot again, high near 93, maybe an afternoon storm creeping in, cloudy tonight, low 72, and this weekend, rain is likely both days, highs falling into the 80s, so make sure you keep the umbrella handy. 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
11: 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Absentee voting is already underway and continues through October 31st. Secretary of State Michael Watson is reminding voters that there are some changes.
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11: The clerks were behind that change.
12: What we saw several times and more times than should have happened was, someone maybe forget to sign across the flap completely. 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

0: Welcome back, everyone. It's Middays from the Element Wealth Studio. Let's see. Jerry in Waynesboro says, scientists have discovered a massive water reservoir located about 400 to 430 miles deep in Earth's mantle, which may hold up to three times more water than all the surface oceans combined. Is that true? You seen that, Rhino? So what's up with that? Does this mean, he says, does this mean lower water bills?
1: Not quite, because 400 miles beneath our feet is a fair bit farther than you can usually drill.
0: It'd be pretty hard to get to.
1: Yeah.
0: Have to come up with some technology. But in the future, sure. Might we invent something to make that affordable, to extract that water, harvest that water? Absolutely. But, yeah, I agree. Not right now. But that is pretty cool. But are we surprised, though, that in the past, you'd have society, scientists maybe, so-called experts that would provide analyses of things like this? Oil was an example. I mean,
1: for perspective, the deepest borehole ever dug, back when everything was a race between America and the Soviet Union, the Soviets dug the Kola Super Deep Borehole.
0: Okay.
1: To test the capabilities and technologies of their material science. Because when you get down that far, it gets hot and it gets really hard to drill. They got down to a depth of 12,262 meters. That's just a hair over 40,000 feet, which in miles is about over 7.5 miles.
0: Yeah.
1: And we're talking about water that's 400 miles beneath the Earth's surface.
0: So what sort of technology do we have that could discover water 400 miles beneath the surface? How do you do that?
1: All kinds of technology. I mean, anything from the neutrinos that they're building the

0: catchers all over Europe and in Asia that could be used to detect it. It could be deep penetrating sonar or radar.
1: Okay.
0: It could have been during the search for oil, because they're looking really deep for oil, because if you can frack it, pressure will push it up, that kind of stuff.
1: Yeah.
0: But yeah, there's, I mean, we can detect quantum waves now.
1: So. Okay.
0: That's some of the scientific progress that's been made in the build out and build up of the Hadron Collider, was the advances in the scale at which we can measure things and the, what's the correct scientific word for it? It's not the accuracy of measurement, there's another word, but basically we've gotten better at measuring intensely small particles, intensely small waves, intensely weak forces to try to unravel and understand physics more. Because while there have been some advances in physics since the days of Einstein and Hawking and stuff like that, not quite as many groundbreaking developments as there were in previous generations. So it's believed if there can be more specificity in the measurement and more accuracy.
1: Precision, maybe?
0: Precision would be another way. It's a field that starts looking a lot like magic.
1: Okay.
0: Because it doesn't really react in ways that seem intuitive.
1: Okay. Well, seems kind of cool. And maybe one day we'll figure out a way to get to that water that's economically viable and put it to use. So how about that? What is it? It's in a mineral called ringwoodite, is what Jerry said. Ben says from Madison, we were talking earlier about the 200,000 Mississippians who were expected not to renew their coverage that they obtained through the ACA exchanges, the Affordable Care Act marketplaces, where insurance companies sell insurance policies that are subsidized by the federal government. That was part of Obamacare, the Affordable Care Act, passed into law March 2010. And so he asked a question earlier about pausing the excise tax. Yes, for 6 months, that'd be $330 million. The excise tax generates about just under $700 million a year on an annual basis. I did verify $55 million a month is the current run rate. I verified that with Executive Director Brad White at the Mississippi Department of Transportation. So that would be a loss of revenue. Now, something to keep in mind is that that could impact our ability to draw down federal money, because states' highway programs are funded primarily by federal dollars. States kick in a certain amount, typically just like we do from fuel taxes, and then you pull down federal dollars, and often federal dollars that are available are contingent on the state's ability to prove to the federal government that they have a reliable recurring revenue stream to maintain projects that are funded with, to a large extent, federal dollars. So when you pause the fuel tax, it could affect our ability to draw down federal dollars for federal and state roads. And something else that is a possibility that I actually shared with Brad that just hit me was it could affect, if it's an extended period of time, our bond rating. That's basically impacts the cost of borrowing money across the state. And it's just because your financial picture doesn't look as good when you're eliminating revenue. And that could figure into the bond rating agency's ratings of our bonds.
0: I found the scientific term I was looking for.
1: Yeah, what?
0: Exactness.
1: Okay.
0: When you are studying the exactness of a measurement, you are adding decimal points, basically, in simplest terms.
1: Sure.
0: And we've gotten better at exactness.
1: Okay, makes sense. So we're able to express it at an even more minute level, essentially.
0: Yeah.
1: So, yeah, makes sense. So that's – I would also say that could be described as precision, more precise.
0: Well, in if I'm not mistaken, when you get to that level in science, precision and accuracy are talking about two different things.
1: Okay.
0: I don't remember which one it is.
1: I didn't know that, but that makes sense. All right. Well,
0: we're getting into stuff that you go to like college for 12 years for, and I've read on it, but that's about it.
1: Yeah, I get it. That's cool. So, So Ben says that $300 million for 6 months, isn't that the right around our yearly surplus? The 2027 signy die budget projects, Ben, a $279 million surplus. But I would encourage you to think about this, Ben. Don't conflate the general fund where the surplus is with the state highway fund, okay? So those are separate. So the monies collected at the pump, excise taxes, go straight to the state highway fund. And the state highway fund, its revenue consists of that money plus federal money plus some fees that are also charged. The general fund surplus is completely different. Now, if there's the idea perhaps being considered, but at this point, the governor's office hasn't really shown its hand whether the governor intends to call a special session of the legislature to address this issue, specifically to pause the fuel excise tax. Yeah, if the thoughts there, Ben, are, well, let's just take the excess funds we have in the general fund and transfer that over to the state highway fund, which, by the way, with the surpluses produced by the general fund the last few years, that's actually happened. Certainly before the fuel tax was increased 2 years ago. I think a couple of years in a row, if I'm not mistaken, monies were transferred from some savings accounts, some reserves and other funds to the state highway fund for the purpose of construction and maintenance of state and federal infrastructure. And then we also got the public employees retirement system. We've still got to figure out what to do there. And yes, Ben, you're right. I've talked about this many times, that Medicaid is going to be looking for an increase again this year, just like it was last year. And that ain't going away. Coming right back in the Element Wealth Studio.

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7: Your Midday Ag Report from the Supertalk Agri-News Network. I'm JT Mitchell. With harvest season underway through November, one of the biggest existing challenges is, you guessed it, high gas prices. Paul Mitchell, a professor of agricultural and applied economics at the University of Wisconsin, says farmers who did not buy ahead will be the hardest hit by the nearly $6 diesel prices.
8: They don't fill the tractor up each day by driving into town when they need more fuel. They buy large tanks, they store it on the farm. It's pretty common to store, you know, a 1,000-gallon tank on your farm or something like that, and then just pay for someone to fill it regularly. And so they watch the diesel prices and try to buy when the prices are low. And there was a dip earlier this summer. Maybe some bought then, maybe some didn't.
7: According to AAA, today's per gallon average for diesel in Mississippi is $5.95. That's $1.65 higher than this time last year.
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0: Welcome back, everyone. It's Middays from the Element Wealth Studio. Final segment, hour two. Redbone bumping us into this segment. Appreciate that, Rhino. On the C-Spire text line, somebody's recouping the higher prices for fuel because the price of lumber is outrageous. Well, I suspect that there is, of course, a transportation and maybe even a production component of the higher costs there for lumber. Not just lumber, but a whole lot of other stuff as well, because you got diesel sitting at $6.30. And somebody said that it's actually earlier that it's actually up. Yeah, what I was talking about is how it's down from its high, which I think came, yeah, it's DW and Madison. It's down from its high point of a couple of weeks ago of $6.52. It's sitting at $6.32 or $6.38 right now. So it's down from the high, still way too high, still causing problems for those that certainly make a living using diesel fuel. And that's why the Loggers Association, David Livingston, Mike McCormick, Mississippi Farm Bureau Federation are calling on the governor to call a special session to do something. And I think at this point that main thing they could do would be something concerning the excise tax on fuel. That's 24 cents both on diesel and gasoline for on-road use. And that certainly would help. But that won't get us nearly, of course, to where we were a year ago, by the way. I did research that. We were at $3.74 in October of 25. So we're at $2.55 more than that point. Yeah, here you go. It peaked the week of September the 21st at $6.52. A 70% year-over-year increase. And that is certainly untenable for many businesses, loggers in particular, in trucking companies in our state and across the country. And it is a cost component of everything we buy for the most part. There's a transportation piece of that. So that's a problem. And we'll see what's going to happen with respect to our legislature here. And of course, there as we pointed out, we read the direct quotes from David and Mike. They're saying, you know, other states have taken action with gubernatorial executive order. I'm honestly not sure, Rhino, if our law would allow our governor to just, with the swipe of a pen, suspend the fuel tax. I'm not sure. Don't recall there ever being an issue for this. There may be some sort of emergency statutes that would come to mind where the governor would have that sort of authority. And there's probably, I'm sure, some criteria to define the current situation, establish it as an emergency. So, and yes.
1: I mean, in reality, if he does it, even if it's not quote-unquote legal, the only way it becomes known as illegal is if somebody challenges it.
0: That's right.
1: And would it be politically palatable for anyone to challenge it?
0: Yeah, so what, I guess the way that would work is he'd sign an order.
1: It would set a precedent, but it,
0: yeah.
1: That's kind of how this whole thing got started and snowballed downhill to the point where we are now.
0: I think that's exactly right. So he'd sign an order where he would order suspension of the tax in the executive order. And that, of course, is collected by the Department of Revenue. So I guess that's where it would apply. It's not the transportation. Transportation gets the money, but the money's collected by the Department of Revenue. Actually, it's administered by them. It goes to the Treasury is the way it works. You pay the revenue, it goes to the Treasury, and then the Treasury disperses it in accordance with law. In this case, okay, that's fuel taxes, boom, to the state highway fund. That's the accounting that happens behind the scenes. And then the Department of Transportation issues what are called warrants to pull the money out of the fund. That's kind of a high-level description of the process there. So, man, certainly see what might happen. Let's see. Jeff in Hattiesburg says, kind of ironic the logging industry needs a suspension of excise tax, which would reduce money to MDOT when they haul the heaviest loads and do more damage to the highways. Well, I know that's been a controversial issue as well. But look, they're just looking for some relief, and we need the logging industry to be one that survives and needs to be a going concern. We need them for the state's economy, and of course what they do, the products that they haul around and ultimately get produced with what they haul around. Coming right back after Fox News and Super Talk News.
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3: Fox News, I'm CJ Papa. New York State Attorney General Letitia James takes over as special prosecutor in the case of an alleged gang rape at a frat house at Cornell University in 2024.
4: I stand ready to lead a process guided by the facts and the law.
3: Governor Kathy Hochul says she will not allow anyone to sweep the case under the rug.
5: I think every parent in this state, every New Yorker wants the truth in this case. And that is why Attorney General James will be the one who puts a spotlight on this case.
3: The governor
5: says, who knew what when? What did they do wrong?
3: The governor tearing into the local prosecutors handling the case. More diesel staying home as President Trump convinces Europe to release a large amount of their heavily stocked diesel oil that could lower the price of diesel on average $6.37 a gallon. That number from AAA. 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
8: 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I'm Caleb Saylor. Manufacturing company Janus Organization is setting up shop in the Mississippi Delta with a $2.1 million investment. The company plans to create 13 new jobs in Greenwood that will go toward building gasifiers designed to treat specialty waste streams. Gasifiers are high-tech chemical ovens that turn solid waste or biomass into clean-burning gas instead of just burning it to ash. The company's project is expected to be completed next year. A man is behind bars for allegedly setting a mobile home on fire. The state fire marshal's office and Panola County deputies arrested Arthur Strong earlier this week. He is said to have burned the home on Eureka Road in Batesville and reportedly caused $30,000 in damages. This hour of Super Talk News is brought to you by Mama Justice. 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
14: As things stand, Entergy Mississippi is the state's largest employer in the energy sector. 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I'm Caleb Saylors.
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0: Welcome back, everyone. It's hour three, the afternoon portion of Middays from the Element Wealth Studio on this
1: Friday, y'all.
0: All right, so having a conversation here with Mike McCormick. We've been talking about him this morning. He's, of course, the president of the Mississippi Farm Bureau Federation, the building in which SuperTalk Mississippi is housed. And it concerns the suspension of the excise tax on fuel that his organization is requesting of our governor. And, yeah, I was aware that as we passed on, there are some states that have acted, and, in fact, they have suspended the gas tax, at least for some limited period of time. And he sent me a map, and I appreciate that. I had passed that on. I didn't go through every state, but I knew that some states had. Georgia is one. A 30-day motor fuel tax holiday in Georgia running through October 29th, 33 cents per gallon on gas and 37 on diesel. To our east and west, Alabama and Louisiana, Arkansas, Tennessee doesn't appear to have, looking at the report I'm reading now, Illinois and Kentucky have implemented some modest measures. And then you got Utah has a 6-month, 6 cent. That's not on the map that Mike sent me, but this is the report I'm looking at. 6 month, 6 cent reduction in the fuel tax remains in effect through the end of 26. And then the map he sent does have Ohio shaded in. I'm seeing that as well in the report I'm reviewing. Governor Mike DeWine, 90-day suspension of the state's 38.5 cent per gallon gas tax, 47 cent per gallon diesel tax. So that's a state that has much higher taxes than we do on gas and diesel, and they're suspending it for 90 days. Governor Mike Braun of Indiana looks like that his is a little more complicated. Suspending or pausing the state's gas use and excise tax through October 5th, so that's Monday. Commercial truckers still pay fuel diesel tax, according to the report I'm looking at. So, the question is, should Mississippi step up, do the same? And I think Mike's position is yes, they should, and others have indicated that as well. All I pointed out was that would represent a loss of revenue. I don't see any way around that. If you're not paying the taxes, you're not collecting it, that's a loss of revenue. The question is, how does that affect the transportation infrastructure in the state? I think that's very subjective. I don't know if you can get objective in such an analysis. He says that how many farm trucks will be on the highway using tax-exempt fuel per month? Take that number and add the tax loss on that fuel. It's not much money. It's not on everything. No federal money will be sacrificed. Right, that's true. There is no waiver that I've seen coming out. I think that's what would be required, or some regulation coming out of the Department of Treasury, the IRS, that would concern the federal excise tax. And I don't know. And he says something's supposed to break at the federal level next week. Not sure what that is exactly. Uh, I,

0: expected it would be perhaps some order to pause the federal excise tax. I believe that is 24 cents a gallon. So that would provide some. So you could see if you combine the two, you'd be nearly 50 cents a gallon, which would certainly help. So, and I don't know how long that would be for, but it looks like most of these orders are kind of short-term in nature. My concern is that I don't think the price of diesel is going to come down before these suspensions of the excise tax expire. I think that's going to endure for a while. It's just based on reports I've read from analysts in the industry. I fully admit I'm not an expert at it. I'm relying on people that seem to be credible in the industry for that information. Just passing that on. So, and Mike, I'm happy. If somebody would provide me with a financial analysis, I'm happy to share that on the show, showing this is what the financial impact would be through suspension of the fuel tax for whatever period of time that would be. It would be great to break that down to, like I said, a monthly basis. I can't imagine it being done for a period less than a month. So, but if it's a six-month deal, in what would that mean in terms of revenue, and how would Department of Transportation, how would it operate with that loss of revenue? What would be the operational impact on them? Maybe it's nothing. I don't know. So I have talked to Brad White, executive director of MDOT, and he indicates concerns about that. Haven't talked to any transportation commissioners, the three across our state, about this issue. I have talked to a few legislators about it. But I'm not opposed to it. I'm just pointing out that if you're going to pause a tax, there's a revenue loss associated with it. And if there's some way to offset that and something else occurs to offset that, I'm all ears. And, you know, please provide whatever detailed information we can get there. So if I'm not mistaken, Texas is allowing people to use off-road red-dyed diesel since it doesn't have road tax. And that's been the order issued in some other states as well. That is correct. And so some have actually said, in the industry, I think it's reasonable to pass this on, that these fuel tax holidays may not immediately lower prices at the pump because taxes are applied earlier in the fuel supply than the distribution supply chain, and retailers got to sell their existing inventory first, where the higher-priced fuel is in their tanks where taxes were levied. So, I mean, that would vary between retailers at that point. Donald in Kokomo says paying $4 a gallon for gas is a whole lot better than walking. Well, that's certainly one way to look at it. And I'm not sure, I haven't looked at any demand figures lately, Rhino, if people are traveling less as a result of this. I know one thing, when you look at these college football stadiums that are all jam-packed, a lot of those people are driving to get there, and some are driving long distances. So it doesn't seem to be deterring them. Now, I've personally always thought that you see people spend more money on entertainment if they're experiencing household finance difficulties as a way to kind of escape those issues. There's been studies done on that in the past, and maybe that's what's going on here. But there's no doubt that this is the top issue as we head into the midterms. What do we got now, Rhino? 34 days before we go to the polls to vote for every House of Representatives seat and 35 Senate seats on the ballot. And here in Mississippi, of course, we got lots of judicial races across the state on the ballot as well. In the state of Texas, crazy Tallarico is James Tallarico is currently showing up, for what it's worth, in the latest Fox poll, 2 points. 7 points with registered voters, 2 points among all likely voters in a Fox poll, 7 points. So this is a situation that would turn the entire political world upside down if not only just a Democrat, but a far-left Democrat who thinks that God is non-binary, for example, should be elected to the U.S. Senate to represent the Lone Star State. That would be crazy. We got some other interesting races as well. Iowa, the Democratic candidate there, Josh Turek. He's a state rep, leads Republican rep Ashley Henson, 49-47. That also the latest from Fox, a Fox survey. And that was from October the 2nd. That's today. And then in Michigan, Democrat El Said is ahead of Republican Representative Mike Rogers, 50-49. Man, 50-49 again in the latest Fox poll. Iowa, the situation there is at least this is what's being reported by Iowa media, is that it's a big agricultural state, much like Mississippi is. There's discontent over tariffs and the price of diesel. It's Senator Joni Ernst, who's not seeking re-election, popular senator in Iowa, in the Midwest. Ashley Henson, the Republican candidate, again, is trailing the Democratic state candidate. Ohio is another one. Sherrod Brown coming at it again, another bite of the apple. He is currently leading the incumbent Senator John Husted, 47-43. Coming right back in the Element Well studio.
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14: Middays with Gerard Gibbert.

Okay, so this just coming across the screen here. While we're talking about this, the president says Europe has agreed to release stocked diesel oil. G7 leaders made a statement, said they're going to do a coordinated release. See what you see on that, Rhino. That's hot off.

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1: And remember, when the smoke clears, nobody beats a Cannon deal. Nobody.
2: The state of Mississippi. Let's get industry. Let's get the Department of Transportation, because this is a factor affecting them. Let's get lawmakers. Man, let's get in the room and figure something out. That's what my recommendation is.
3: Yeah, it looks like they've agreed to release 100 million barrels over the course of, how many months do they say?
2: Okay. So we'll see if that'll have
3: front-loaded substantial diesel release within the first 20 days. But the drawdown would be over 4 months.
2: Okay. So, I guess that's coming out of their reserves, which then, as you know, that poses a potential risk if you had to tap those reserves. That's why you reserve them, for some special circumstances, usually some emergency. Usually it's war. That's what it is. It's the same thing that Joe Biden did, President Trump did, with respect to our Strategic Petroleum Reserve, releasing oil out of that facility in an effort to increase supply, drive prices down. And so, but it's kind of a temporary reprieve, if you will. And I just looked it up real quick. Looks like the global consumption of diesel comes in at about 29 million barrels per day. United States represents what looks like about 15% of that total global consumption. And what'd you say, 100 million barrels? Is that right?
3: Yeah, it's 100 million barrels front-loaded to be mostly released in the first 20 days, but it'll all be released within 4 months.
2: Okay. So that's 3 days of consumption.
3: For context, the EU member states are required by their bylaws, their commission or whatever, to hold oil stocks equal to 90 days of net imports.
2: Right. So I get it. But it turns out the United States is the largest consumer, according to what I'm looking at, of diesel, at 3.89 million barrels per day. China comes in at 371, India 188, Brazil 1.16. So certainly that would help. I mean, I guess that's some attempt. And then it just came across the screen, Rhino. White House weighs options to combat diesel prices. So I think this is what Mike McCormick was talking about. He sent me a message, says he thinks we're going to see something happen in Washington next week. Again, I don't know exactly what that is. If that means we're going to pause the fuel tax, or going to provide some sort of direct financial relief, perhaps. It could be a number of things. What I'd like to see is the smart people, the stakeholders that are affected by all this, come together to hammer out some sort of proposal and plan. But more importantly, anything we do is short term and assumes that we're going to be on the other side of this thing in some sort of reasonable time period, because anything you do here is not long term sustainable. Now, if it's possible that the Department of Transportation in Mississippi could operate without any revenue at the state level, and we could completely, permanently eliminate the fuel tax, put me down. I'm for it. I'm not sure that's a viable option, however. I'd like to see how that would work. I mean, maybe the state could transfer its surplus, but that the surplus that's projected next year, down from last year, down from the prior year, that's not enough. It's certainly not enough in terms of equaling what comes from fuel taxes, about half of it. So I don't know what they're thinking, but that's why I think we got to get smart people in a room to propose ideas and come to some agreement, some actionable plan to alleviate the pain here, because we need these people in business. We need them to be profitable, to be viable. It's critical to the state's economy, of course.

0: that's critical to the people who are in that business as their livelihoods and their employees. I get it, and we need to do something. But again, let's get together and figure it out. So, yeah, that's what they're saying. That's the news still on the Chiron in the studio here on the Business Channel. Trump, colon, Europe agreed to release stocked diesel oil. There you go.
1: I mean, he's been putting pressure on them since probably April, because you remember back in March, was it the International Energy Agency or whatever it is, the coalition of countries?
0: Yeah.
1: Announced the record-breaking 400 million barrels of oil that was going to be released onto the market.
0: Yeah.
1: And it's been Trump's contention this whole time that Europe's been dragging their feet and the European countries have not put in their share of that 400 million gallons.
0: I believe he's right. I do. And it's not surprising, because I have zero confidence in European leadership. It just seems like no matter what the issue is, they defy common sense usually. And I think the president is a common sense person on matters like this. That conflicts with their lack of common sense. Yeah, on the ceasefire text line, the building of the destroyed drilling and refining infrastructure will take a good while, more specifically the infrastructure that's been destroyed in the Middle East. Yeah, and don't overlook the destruction of the infrastructure, especially when it comes to diesel in Russia. That's what the energy experts, the analysts in that industry contend, is that Ukraine's destruction of diesel refining and distribution infrastructure is causing a problem. And you're right. I have seen interviews with experts in that industry that say, well, some of that can be rebuilt in weeks, some months, some multiple years, just depending on what we're talking about. I think it stands to reason that you don't snap your fingers and have a refinery up and running. That's for sure. And that's just been a big problem. Honestly, I think you could attach this and distill this all down to this movement in this country that started years ago to shift away from fossil fuels. And the folks in the fossil fuels business said, well, heck, if we're going to start keep electing people that support that, we're not going to spend any more money on it, because we don't know that one day they show up and you get the nutcases in office and they say, no more fossil fuels. And they're sitting on this big asset with a massive investment that they've yet to get a return on. And they say, yeah, until we give a little bit more comfort, we're not making long-term investments like that. That's the prudent business decision, no doubt about it. So I don't mind associating this problem with those people who cannot accept the reality that human flourishing requires fossil fuels. I believe there's a reason God put that there. And at some point in human history, people realize, wow, this stuff in the ground, it can produce energy. And with this energy, we can do a lot of stuff.
1: Before that, it was just glue.
0: What do you mean?
1: Glue. Early humans used coal tar and crude oil tar as glue for arrows, spears,
0: I got you.
1: That kind of stuff.
0: I got you. So it wasn't known for its energy properties at that point.
1: Right.
0: Okay, makes sense.
1: But humankind has used crude oil products for as long as they've understood they were there.
0: Okay. Well, I'm sure happened across it kind of like Jed Clampett did right at some point, similar to that. But it was much later when we discovered, wow, we can actually produce energy with this, right?
1: Yeah, there's tons of archaeological evidence out in, like, California where they've got the tar pits and stuff.
0: Yeah.
1: Of not only the wildlife interacting with the tar pits and all the archaeology they've done on the bones and stuff there, but they found artifacts all across California where there's a lot of oil under the ground.
0: Yeah.
1: Where you'll have an arrowhead that for some reason has tar on the base of it. And it's like, well, why is this here? Oh, it's because it was used to attach it to the shaft.
0: Okay. And,
1: yeah.
0: I'll be darned. Didn't know that. So I can see where, and I suspect that maybe all grades of oil don't satisfy that application, or can't be used.
1: Well, I mean,
0: in that
1: you're using the crude so it's before okay. it's ever refined.
0: I got you. All right, we're coming right back. Half an hour remaining on Middays from the Element Well Studio.

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7: 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I'm Caleb Saylor. Manufacturing company Janus Organization is setting up shop in the Mississippi Delta with a $2.1 million investment. The company plans to create 13 new jobs in Greenwood that will go toward building gasifiers designed to treat specialty waste streams. Gasifiers are high-tech chemical ovens that turn solid waste or biomass into clean-burning gas instead of just burning it to ash. The company's project is expected to be completed next year. A man is behind bars for allegedly setting a mobile home on fire. The state fire marshal's office and Panola County deputies arrested Arthur Strong earlier this week. He is said to have burned the home on Eureka Road in Batesville and reportedly caused $30,000 in damages. This hour of Super Talk News is brought to you by Mama Justice. 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

0: Steely Dan bumping us into this segment here. So, this is pretty good here. Rhino sent me a photo, or actually a Twitter post, where it includes an image, like a cartoon-type image, of clearly you can see Jesus Christ being surrounded by lots of other so-called gods and false prophets.
1: And everybody from Zeus and Thor and Odin to Ra and Krishna and Kratos from the God of War games. And
0: see some of the old Egyptian idols in there, too, yeah. Right? So that's
1: like you have the Aztec or Mayan idol
0: right.
1: of war.
0: It's pretty good. And the devil, there's an image of the devil in there. And so what this post is about is requesting Twitter's AI tool, Grok, to remove the fake gods from this picture. And it responded with the picture redrawn with all eliminated except Jesus Christ. So got it right. And there's some nutcases that are unhappy with this, I guess is one way to put it. Oh, man. One said, Allah, quietly hoping nobody recognizes him, and it's the image of the devil in there. So, man, that's something. So I guess it's good to know that Grok has been trained in that respect and to only recognize Jesus Christ as the true God, so and not all these other wannabes. How about that? That's pretty cool. So, by the way, while we're on the show, Transportation Executive Director of the Department of Transportation, Brad White's been really good in responding to some questions I had for him. Because we've been talking about this diesel issue, and he did indicate that he's starting to get inquiries about what the dollars would look like affecting the Department of Transportation from some sort of suspension of the excise tax. And again, there are numerous options and plays here. And I think that's what's happening is some folks, it sounds like, are at least evaluating those. And he said that one question was, okay, estimate what it would cost us if only the diesel excise tax were suspended. He said they estimate $10 to $15 million a month. So, and that makes sense when you consider diesel consumption versus gasoline consumption. So this means that those who fuel their vehicles, power their vehicles, that would be, of course, trucks and our friends in the logging industry as well. And big industrial type diesel trucks would get relief at the pump if that's the direction going here. But I'm just passing on what Brad White, our executive director at MDOT, is sharing with respect to the conversations currently underway. So maybe we'll see something with respect to a suspension, a pause of the excise tax in some way, shape, or form on diesel gas, this point. But again, sounds like some work's being done behind the scenes to address that. Yes, Dan, we did share this earlier. Do we need a certain amount of money of state transportation funds in order to pull down federal funds? It's not quite that cut and dry, Dan, but yes, in general, you've got to show when you're applying for grants from the federal government for road construction, you've got to show that you've got a way to maintain it through a recurring revenue stream. And that was one of the reasons that the legislature signed off on increasing the state excise tax 2 years ago by 9 cents, 3 cents a year over 3 years. 6 cents of that nine have been implemented. You're paying that at the pump. The remaining 3 cent increase will go into effect July 1, 2027. So, yeah. That's what that is. So, did Mississippi ever get any money from the KIOR, the company that was going to make diesel from pine trees. I remember the case. I'm not sure if there was ever anything.
1: I want to say a few years ago, they were able to sell equipment from the facility, but that was only like a million or two.
0: Okay.
1: And they're still trying to recoup the rest via legal action.
0: Honestly,
1: I haven't seen an update.
0: I haven't either. Three nails and a cross outdoors sends a text. The governor said he doesn't have the authority to suspend fuel tax. I say he's a piece of crap. Really? Well, I think the governor's smart enough to research that with his staff, lawyers, and others in the state. I don't know. I made that very clear. I haven't dug into the statutes here. But if he says that, I believe that he's researched and reviewed and vetted that through lawyers that have been through our statutes that understand how to interpret state code. But if it means alternatively call a special session, bring the legislature in, then so be it, if that's what's required. I don't know that I would be so harsh on him at this point. If he believes, based on his legal advice in his circle, that he doesn't have the authority to do that. And, you know, this could vary from state to state, right? I mean, that's part of state law, because that is a state-levied tax. So I guess by the same token.
1: And it could be, I don't know this for certain, this is just conjecture, but it could be something as simple as it's not included in his emergency powers if he declares an emergency.
0: Okay, so Mike McCormick says he has the same authority as every other governor that has done it. So he says that's a fact. So I guess, Mike, are you suggesting then that the governor is not being honest and truthful about this? A serious question. So I don't know. Yeah, he says I expect guidance coming from Washington next week. I'm not sure what that means as far as guidance, except Mike may be saying, yeah, they're working behind the scenes on something to provide relief, and we'll find out what that looks like next week. That perhaps that comes in the form of a pausing of the federal excise tax. Maybe there's something else. Maybe there's a subsidy. The federal government just writes a check. I don't know. They got lots more options, honestly, than the state government does, because they got an unlimited supply of money. It's called the old money-making machine. Okay, so it sounds to me like, Mike, I think he's kind enough to be listening and sending messages here, so it's kind of almost like a remote interview, and appreciate that. Sounds to me like Mike's position is, and I think he represents the company which he presides over, that the governor could act on his own accord unilaterally right now to suspend the fuel tax. I want to make sure that I represented your view, your position there, Mike. And so I don't know. Exactly.
1: That's what I was saying earlier. You can do it if you can get away with it, because nobody's going to challenge it politically.
0: Okay, so he's saying,
1: but
0: let me get this in there.
1: It sets a precedent. Do you want to set that precedent going forward that governors can intervene based on prices?
0: Okay, so what Mike's saying is none of them had the authority either, but they did it. Okay, so it's back to kind of what you said. Yeah, you could do this, and then somebody would have to challenge it to overturn it, essentially. That's always the case if someone acts in a way that is unlawful, including a political leader.
1: Welcome to government.
0: Yeah. I mean, my gosh, how many stories have we reported where the federal largesse of agencies grossly overstepped its bounds, but got away with it and put that into practice, implemented it, and it only got reversed when somebody said, you can't do that, federal government, and you ended up in the Supreme Court. Remember, it was the dang coal restrictions in West Virginia, and I think they headlined a lawsuit. And finally, the Supreme Court said, yeah, EPA, you overstepped your bounds. That's not what the Congress said you can do. We got to get back. I mean, just fundamentally, we got to get back to a system where the people we elect actually govern us, not the unelected, faceless bureaucrats that run our dang lives out of Washington. So, okay, Mike, I appreciate that. So none of them
1: would require
0: the
1: putting a salary cap on all lawyers
0: right.
1: employed within the United States of America.
0: That is 100%. Opportunistic lawyers, they probably cause us as much pain, seriously, as anything.
1: Generations of pain so far.
0: That's exactly right. Opportunistic lawyers. They're just looking for a case that they can make some money off of. Many are, and I don't want to throw every lawyer under the bus, but it's true that many are, just do that, right? Made a handsome living doing that.
1: If good lawyers outnumbered the bad lawyers, lawyers wouldn't have such a bad rap.
0: So I appreciate Mike. So I think Mike's calling on our governor just to do this act and just put it in place and then take the risk that somebody would challenge it. Coming right back, final segment.
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9: 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I've spent 25 years practicing law in Mississippi Circuit Courts and 5 years serving as a city judge. Matt Kitchens has learned that when the decisions are difficult, a judge needs to stay calm, listen carefully, follow the law, and treat everyone with respect and dignity. That's the kind of city judge I've been, and it's the kind of circuit judge I'll be. I'm Matt Kitchens, and I ask you to vote Kitchens on November the 3rd. This ad was approved by me, Matt Kitchens, and was paid for by the committee to elect Matt Kitchens, circuit judge.
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0: chance to bump into the final segment with George Jones on Fridays, the final segment of Friday. So appreciate that, Rhino. So we'll see. I think Mike hasn't texted back, but I think that my understanding of the discussion with him, and again, I want to get this right, is that the governor, he believes the governor should go ahead and suspend the fuel tax, and points out that the other governors that did it didn't have any more authority to do that as well, but I guess just saw the problem and decided to act, and believe that that's in the best interest of their states. And if somebody wants to challenge that, of course, I'd have to think about who a party might be, Rhino, that would want to challenge lowering taxes. Who might that be?
1: Pretty much anybody that's in favor of save the whales, save the trees, save the environment.
0: I mean,
1: because they're going to see it's more fossil fuels being burned and killing Mother Earth.
0: So is it possible, though, that, you know, if for a protracted period of time, I can see where maybe contracts with third-party road construction companies would be suspended, terminated, maybe future projects delayed. And so perhaps they would have some sort of grievance, but I'm not even sure they would have standing on that. Like, you don't have any guaranteed right, to revenue from the state, because that's what you'd be claiming. So that gets a little thorny from a legal perspective, but I appreciate Mike clearing that up. And then, of course, Brad White sends a message that says, yeah, we estimate $10 to $15 million a month. Now, that's, again, 30% or so, a little 25 to 30% of the total revenue from fuel taxes, because the $10 to $15 million represents a pause of only the fuel tax on diesel, not gas. Got it. So, interesting. Three Nails and a Cross says, yeah, it's our agriculture industries are suffering greatly. I don't think any political leader is honest. Okay. Yes, he could. He could do that. All right. Gerard, why not call the AG and ask if governor has the authority? I think we've established that he doesn't, just based on other states. So I could, Mose, I think it'd take a while.
1: He doesn't have the authority

0: normally.
1: Right.
0: We're unsure whether or not he would have the authority with a declaration of an emergency.
1: That would be the only basis upon which I could see where it would be legal for him to do it. And I don't know if our code, our statutes, allow the elimination of the fuel tax as part of an emergency declared by the governor. I'm not sure if that – I haven't read those statutes, so I'll be perfectly honest about that. And but that's a good idea, Mose, calling the attorney general. I'm not sure that we could get a fairly rapid response on that. I think what they're looking for is action now, and I get it because it's a big problem that they're suffering every single day. So that, and I'm not sure that opinion would matter if it's. I think that's what folks are saying here that are calling for a suspension. We don't really care. Do it and argue about it later, I think is the position. And again, I'm not sure who would even have standing to sue. But it does kind of make you wonder about just future government action from the executive branch. That's a little concerning as well. While I think this is a good thing, maybe something you don't like so much that some future chief executive at the state or federal level does. We don't want that either. So we've seen enough of that at the federal level for sure. I mean, the current president, it took him a couple of days to reverse all the crazy stuff the prior president did, who spent, Joe Biden, a couple of days reversing all the stuff that President Trump did in his first term. And that all gets executed again down through the faceless bureaucratic agencies. That's just not the way to run this country, in my view.
0: The people supposedly supposed to be doing all this just keep taking vacation.
1: That's exactly right. They're out campaigning, of course, Rhino.
0: Oh, my paid-for meeting with this group at 1 bumps into my paid-for dinner at 6. And...
1: oh, me. So, I don't know. Thomas says, are high prices an emergency? I just said that. I don't know, honestly. I haven't read the statutes that define what constitutes an emergency from the perspective of empowering the governor to declare said emergency. I don't know. This is interesting. I mean, this is unprecedented that I know of, Rhino, where you're talking about suspension of the taxes in this case. Maybe this has happened in the past. Seems unusual to me, certainly at the state level. Well, we're out of here today. Back with you again on Monday, down on the coast on Wednesday. Until then, have a great weekend. Stay safe and God bless everyone.
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4: Fox News, I'm Roxanne Evans. The September jobs report shows employers adding only 29,000 jobs.
5: The President Trump's policy is a supply-side policy that's realigning the American economy in a very positive way. So government employment was down, employment for everything else was up.
4: National Economic Council Director Kevin Hassett on Fox Business's Varney and Company. New York Governor Kathy Hochul appointing Attorney General Letitia James as special prosecutor to oversee the investigation at Cornell University after missing information in the initial report.
6: Every New Yorker deserves to know that when they report a crime, it will be investigated fully and fairly, that they will be seen and heard.
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12: 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I'm Caleb Saylor. 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
13: If you bring in a new piece of equipment in your industry and you don't have the employee that knows how to work it, well, that's where the community college will step in and say, hey, we'll come in and we'll train those workers for you.
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13: We have a lot of partnerships with a lot of industries within Northeast Mississippi and North Mississippi. 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
12: Officials in Mississippi plan to strengthen the relationships across various advanced manufacturing sectors. 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
16: It's time to plant seeds for perennial flowers. Now, I tell you this because all those other things will fade away, but the perennials that you grow will be with you at least a few years and maybe a lot longer than that.
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16: We're going to build the bed right away because we'd love for the bed to mellow a little bit. It's never going to mellow as long as we'd like, but we're going to build the bed and then make sure that you've got some of these seeds on your list. The Calliopsis is, I love Coreopsis, but if you don't have Calliopsis, you're missing a really good opportunity for a pretty flower that's easy to grow in the sun.
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18: I'm Steve Azar, and I'm on the other side of the microphone, meaning I'm asking the questions this time, and oh, have mercy for the airwaves. I spent 20 years in Music City, wrote and made some hits, traveled the world, and then moved my family back to the birthplace of American music and where the magnolia trees prosper. And now every time I put my feet on Mississippi soil, when I'm off the road, well, I'm at peace. On this show, it's all about hearing the stories

Straight from the mouths of the friends I've made along the way, their journey to success. Heck, there might be someone on, I don't even know. But you know how us Mississippi types are. We tend to take well to new company. In a Mississippi Minute, all 60 of them. I'm Steve Azar.

0: Hey folks, time for another In a Mississippi Minute. Steve Azar, grateful for you tuning in almost into my 10th year. Grateful for being visitmississippi.org, the birthplace of America's music. This man has Texas roots, I can tell you, in his veins. And a special guest today, but they all know we're the birthplace of America's music. I'm messing with them right now. Let's get to seriously significant, incredible career achievements. He's someone who spent a lifetime on the other side of the microphone, interviewing just about every major country star you can name. So today we're turning the tables on him. Excited to have him on. He's one of the most respected and recognizable voices in country radio, period. His career has taken him to legendary stations, including K-Plex in Dallas, KNIX in Phoenix, XTU in Philadelphia, not Mississippi, that is, where Pearl River is.
1: That's true.
0: And today's he's heard nationally through Westwood One. Along the way, he's collected just about every honor a radio personality could hope for. He's a CMA Award winner and lifetime member, a three-time Billboard Major Market Personality of the Year, and a member of not one, but two Hall of Fames, the Country Radio Hall of Fame and the Texas Radio Hall of Fame. He's still going very strong. His show is this year, his show in 2026, guess what? Once again, nominated for CMA, a finalist for Daily National Broadcast Personality of the Year. I think is his 11th or 12th nomination. I could be wrong. He's going to let me know in a minute. ACM Awards also for so many years, we can't count. For decades, he's had a front row seat to country music history, interviewed the legends, watched the careers begin, seen the format change, survived it all, and has made a huge difference in the many generations of listeners that he's impacted. So let's get to it right now. Hear the stories from the man himself. This year's CMA nominee, yet again, my old pal Steve Harmon of The Steve Harmon Show.
1: That is the longest intro of all time.
0: You see, I switched it on you. How do you feel about that?
1: I know you did. Man, I can't wait to hear what I have to say.
0: You know, it's so funny because I've had a few of you on the air before, and you kind of look at me like, Steve, what are you doing? But it's so much fun to be on this side of it. And it's the questions that I've never got to take the time to ask you and folks like you who were so good to me along the way, so good to a lot of our friends. And so I'm glad and honored to have you on.
1: Well, I appreciate that. I'll tell you a funny. This is my first time ever.
0: Come on.
1: No. My Zoom and the first time. Well, I have to. Well, second interview of me ever. The first time I have to give credit to Keith Urban, who was at the ACM Awards when I was nominated for the seventh time of zero wins. But for no reason, he sat down and I was going to do the same thing I would do with you, just start talking. And he said, he just put his hands up and he said, can you let me do this? And I really didn't for a second understand what he was saying. And then he did 10 minutes with me. Yeah. And of course, you know, most of it was useless. I couldn't use it. So I was like, thanks a lot, buddy.
0: He flipped the table. He's a good dude. I love Keith. All right. So let's enough of Keith. He gets seen enough and heard enough. So let's talk about the.
1: He might be a star.
0: Well, he is a star. All right. But, you know, you think about the impact that you've made. I personally understand when I used to go visit you and some of our other pals in radio who became friends of ours, who were always blatantly honest. And we all respected each other for that. But you've made a huge impact on the listener. And you've been the conveyor to all things music. And I've always been a fan. You know, we've got to realize we grow up and we're listening to radio folks who are in our ears and in our hearts. And they're so community driven. And that's where I want to start with you. You are a huge giver. That matters to you. And that's in your body of work. And it's been written all over your lifetime of being in radio.

0: radio. Everybody knows that about you. I want to start first with the Little Free Library books. Littlefreelibrary.org, something that is very important to you.
1: Well, basically, a friend of mine named Brad Meltzer, and understand, like Steve, I'm not name dropping because this is what I do for a living. So it's silly.
0: I
1: talk to a lot of people. So my friend Brad Meltzer is the author of a book called I Am Dolly Parton. And with Dolly Parton Day at 9/25, we were talking about an idea on how to celebrate Dolly before. This was way before it got as big as it did. It's crazy how big it got, and I'm glad it did. But at the time, I said, I want to do something with I Am Dolly. And he said, well, we have these things called free little libraries, littlefreelibrary.org, I believe is the correct terminology. And he said, they're all over the country. They're all over Canada. And if you want, I can help you put an I Am Dolly book in, like, the idea was 92 of them, 92.5 books in 92 cities. We would put an I Am Dolly book in each. And that's how that started for Dolly Day. And the funny part was when it came to the 0.5, because it's 9/25. So we had 92. And I said, well, which part of the book am I taking out for the 0.5? And he starts laughing. I said, I think I'll just take you out and leave the pictures. And that's what we did. So that's what we did for Dolly Day. And of course, it got as big as I had always hoped it would.
0: Wow. That's just amazing. Mississippi's made a huge, they call it the Mississippi Miracle. We were so far back rated in education as far as reading.
1: Now
0: we're in fourth grade. We're number one. I mean, it's been a journey.
1: It's amazing. Can you share that? Can that infiltrate the rest of these states? There's some states that spend hundreds of thousands of dollars more on each student, and yet they can't read fourth grade level.
0: Yeah. Well, we were guilty for a long time, and they put this in place a while back. And yes, I think they probably have a recipe now. It's been really awesome to see it, and it's moved up and up. Now we're at one. You can't go anywhere unless there's a zero rating, which might be. I always wanted a record that got zero. They got to zero. But anyway, all right, so, you know, it's like Spinal Tap. You got 11, you know, one louder. All right, so let's talk about rock for a second. You're one of the most impactful radio guys in country music history. That's the body of work. We know that. But you're a huge rock fan.
1: I am. And that's because growing up, my cousin in school and his brother were phenomenal guitar and drummers. Matter of fact, Bobby Rondinelli ended up being the drummer for Black Sabbath and Quiet Riot. Mm-hmm. But his first gig, imagine this, his first gig, because I remember when he got the call, was from Ritchie Blackmore. And they said, hey, Cozy Powell wants to retire, and we would like you to come across to London and take his place. Mm-hmm. So so all my life, I was a Deep Purple guy and all this stuff. But I won't kid you, as much as I loved rock, when I went to college, I wanted to be a recording engineer and record those guys. So what happened was the people at the college radio station, they were having all the fun. They weren't hardly working, and they were getting better grades. I was like, well, this is stupid. I want to do that. So I switched majors to broadcasting. And when I came out, I realized the top 40 guys and the rock guys, they never leave. But the country guys, I thought, you know, if I could get to, say, Charlotte or something, then I have a shot. But I didn't have a shot at top 40 like Imus and Howard and those guys. They never retired. Imus died.
0: They're forever guys. Well, let's take a quick break.
1: I love rock. You got to take a break?
0: No. We are going to take a break, but I love that you love rock. I love rock.
1: I do.
0: And we talked about AC/DC the other day. You and I are going to be front row and center. Everybody in Mississippi, just hold on. We'll be right back. Visit Mississippi.org, the birthplace of America's music. Michelin star has finally made its way down south where folks like Steve and I live. And what took them so long to come to the place where there's flavor? Go figure. We'll be right back. Don't go nowhere. We're Steve Harmon of The Steve Harmon Show. He is nominated yet again for CMA Best of the Best. We'll be right back.
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0: Steve Harmon is my guest today of the Steve Harmon Show, Westwood One. Now, he has impacted folks like me and a lot of our friends and competitors over the time and made a huge impact, has been the conveyor belt, as I say, of all things country music. Forever, once again nominated for a CMA Personality of the Year. Yeah, I mean, that's hard to be. We've been talking to him. Steve, I want to ask you something. So you bring up something before the break. You can act like you want to do that, but you also have to have an honest voice, like a real voice, not some made-up pretend thing. And this is your voice. So what made you think
1: you mean like
0: college
1: my
0: time,
1: physical? My physical
0: yes,
1: voice?
0: Your physical.

0: well, yeah, I mean, I know there's the other we could talk to metaphorically, but literally, you still have to have the talent and the pipes to be able to convey honestly to the listener, to be legit and be as good as you've been for all these years. When you're in college, what makes you think, oh, I can do that?
1: I was naive and an idiot. I had no idea if I could do it. I didn't think I could. I have to think back because that was a while back. So

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1: 10, I'd go work for him. So that got me all the way to North Carolina, and I was in Fayetteville, and that's where everything really happened, because I followed a guy named Scott Shannon who left notes, and he's a big, gigantic hero of mine. Mm-hmm. And then from Fayetteville, I did get to Charlotte. And that is the first time I really thought that this could work out. Because up until then, I guess the best way to say it is like that Bailey Zimmerman song. I don't have a plan B. Like if this didn't work, I didn't have it. Because I always thought if you have a plan B, then plan A's always got an escape. Sure. So I just kept going. I don't know that I ever, even today, I'm not sure how to answer that, because all I do is kind of be me and hope it works, but I don't know if it always does.
2: You know what it's called? It's called a gift. No. It's called a gift. Oh, yeah? You had the gift and you worked your tail off. I love how you were looking, you're sort of foreshadowing for some reason a goal with Charlotte. Where'd you go to college? Where'd you go to school?
1: SUNY Adirondack, upstate New York.
2: And where are you from originally?
1: Originally from Flushing, New York.
2: New York.
1: Which is where the New York Mets and stuff.
2: Well, don't get me started. We used to, our franchise team, your franchise team, the Jackson Mets, we were at the game when Strawberry and Dwight Gooden was on the mound, because they played on that
1: year. Oh, my goodness.
2: And we switched in 86. So 85, 86. We switched to the Braves. But so I grew up a Mets fan because of the Jackson Mets.
1: Oh, my gosh.
2: Yeah.
1: We
2: have
1: a lot to talk about. That's another podcast or whatever. A
2: whole nother deal. That was the greatest year ever. we were seniors in college, and, man, we were celebrating when that all went down. Okay, so I want to jump real quick to the giving part, and then I want to start talking about some other things that I've jotted down. You're a Category 5 cyclist.
1: That's
2: riding
1: correct.
2: Hundreds of miles a month. And one of the creators of the Ride DCC and the Miami Dolphins, with the Miami Dolphins, to raise funds to fight cancer. As of 2026, y'all have raised over $75 million for cancer research. Can I say that again? $75 million? That's just beautiful. What compelled you to do this?
1: The cycling, oh man, I got to think. I got lucky. All right. In 1989, I'm a single guy in Dallas, and my boss walks in, and he's serious as a heart attack. And he says, "Hey, would you like to go ride 150 miles for multiple sclerosis?" And I said, "Are you nuts?" And I said, "I don't even have a bicycle." He said, "Well, they'll give us a bicycle." And I said, "Yes." And so started the journey. And at that point, we started trying to work up to be able to do 150 miles. Well, I joined a cycling club. And then that's when I met my wife. She was the treasurer. So we both cycle. And to get to the Miami Dolphins part, my best buddy, Paul Castronovo from the Paul and Young Ron show in Miami, they needed an executive producer. And I was with iHeart at the time. And iHeart said, "Well, do you want to go to Miami? We need help." So I said, "Well, sure, you know, because I love to produce as much as I love to be on the air. I like both. And it's fun that I can do both." So when we got there, the Dolphins came over and they talked about it. And that first year, of course, was small, but fantastic. And it grew to be gigantic. It's one of the only rides where the weather's pretty much assured to be great.
2: Yeah.
1: And the 100 miles of the ride is protected by police from Miami all the way up to West Palm Beach and then back. And you can do as many or as little as you want. You got to come up with some money, though. You got to have like $700 to get in the thing. And that's how it works. And now, of course, there's millions of dollars in sponsors. So I kind of give him credit for letting me be part of that, and the Dolphins credit, because it's the only place, the only time I-95 is shut down in America is for that ride.
2: Wow. Unbelievable. You know, it's interesting. So these relationships get built. And to me, I've always said the three most important things you can ever have in your life are relationships, relationships, relationships. When they're real, they do special things like that. How do you guys get to know each other from so far away?
1: In Dallas,

0: was working for what I consider to be like my mentor, who's a guy named Kid Craddock. And the Kid, which Kid Craddock show is still on. He's passed now, but his show is still on. But at the time, I was his executive producer. I'd just come off the air in Dallas. I was doing country there. And the contract ended, and they said, well, you got to sit out 6 months. And he lived nearby. So he was driving by one day, and he rolled down his window, and he said, Stevie, what are you doing? And I said, well, I'm mowing the lawn. And he said, well, do you want to come executive produce the show? I said, I can't. I have a non-compete. He said, I don't need you on the air. I need you behind the scenes. And that is how it happened. And Kid Craddock had a conference called BitFest in Dallas. And Paul showed up with his wife, Gina, that day. And we met. And this is going to blow you away. Pretty much, that was 1994. Pretty much almost every single morning at 5 o'clock Eastern, he's called me before we go on the air, and we talk for about 10 minutes almost every single day. So he just called today. We talk almost every single day. We talk about life, bits, family, ideas mostly. You know, it's nice to have somebody like I can bounce an idea off you, and let's say about a song, and you would have something to say about it. It's nice to find people that respect that having a bad idea isn't a bad deal. You know what I mean? That's my thought.
1: The production part from being a producer as well and being on that side of it, a little different from you being the personality. And I know there's a fine line between the connection, it's a tightrope, but for you, how much do you enjoy that side of it?
0: Some days I enjoy it more. Some days it's a lot more work because, and I imagine comparing it for you. Oh, wait, I don't have a Steve Harmon cup. You have a Steve Azar cup.
1: Got all
0: Wait a
1: sorts
0: second.
1: of.
0: I got nothing. I got a
1: I'm gonna send you a stack of these. So you and you can just you
0: little.
1: can white since it's white, you can white out the Azar and just put Harmon.
0: I'll just put Steve.
1: Yeah. Oh, you could just be Steve. Or you know what I'll do? I'll mark mine out and we'll just be Steve.
0: Oh,
1: Why?
0: that'd make it special.
1: Well,
0: It'll
1: why
0: be
1: not?
0: special. Maybe it'll be
1: Special.
0: my good luck charm to finally win one of these things.
1: Now you do.
0: One of
1: You've
0: these.
1: already won them. You've won them. You're not defeated. You got one, and you got 1,000 nominations. So I mean, like you know, it's like getting
0: Yeah,
1: the.
0: and
1: Yeah, come on.
0: it's good for the company, and it's also very good for the company because it shows respect for the company because and why I say that is they let you do your thing. Because if you have a company that clamps you down,
1: Oh
0: and
1: no.
0: let's say you had a producer that in the studio and he doesn't like what you're doing, even though you love what you're doing, that can get to be kind of hairy. But these guys and gals, they're like, hey, Harmon, get in there, do your thing, and leave us alone.
1: It's all about that. Visit Mississippi.org. Check it out. Take a ride on the blues trail markers. You're going to end up in Liverpool. We'll be right back.

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1: I'm Gianna Gelosi with your Fox True Crime Minute. Driven by what prosecutors call a motiveless compulsion to kill, a California man voluntarily surrendered to a patrol officer, later directing police to a pair of hidden bodies. Authorities say 28-year-old Marcelino Castro flagged down a San Jose police officer September 19th and confessed that he killed someone. According to the police report, Castro described the first killing as involving a man he knew, saying they went to smoke meth before he attacked him, strangling him and slitting his throat before concealing his body in a shallow grave near the Guadalupe River. Investigators believe that murder happened September 13th. Castro allegedly gave detectives information about another killing during questioning that police believe happened 2 to 3 days later. Castro says he lured that victim to a trail to smoke before strangling the man and hitting him with a rock before wrapping the body in a red tent and leaving it in tall grass. Castro was booked into jail on 2 murder counts. There's more on this story at foxnews.com or subscribe to the Fox True Crime podcast. I'm Gianna Gelosi with your Fox True Crime.
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6: 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Now, you and I both have been on the other side of that when we hadn't been able, and we've been creatively stipend or put on the bench for a second or temporarily driven insane. And that's what happens to us creative types. Is there nothing better in the world when these relationships that you've cured over time and they let you do your thing? It frees up the feeling of inside and you deliver a better product in every aspect.
7: Yeah, because I think your brain, when you're not on the air, when you're not in the studio doing the actual record, your brain is free to go wild and come up with great ideas. I mean, I just heard today they released a Luke Bryan, Luke Combs song, and it is so fun and so funny, and yet it is nothing. It's something you and I have said all our life, but these two found a way to turn it into a song. I don't know if you've heard it yet. It's called Finders Keepers. But instead of finders, keepers, losers, weepers, it goes finders, keepers, losers, drinkers, and the beer is still cold. And I thought that only happens when you're free to just
6: have
7: let your brain go crazy.
6: Yeah. You know, and there's a fine line between the dumbest thing you can possibly say and the most brilliant thing you can possibly say. I mean, as songwriters in the room, we used to go, we apologized more times for the best stuff because it just seemed ridiculous. You know, I love that. That's a great idea. That's going to be a smash, whatever they can spit on the and spit in a microphone and it's going to be a hit. But I do love that. You brought up backing up a little bit in the 90s and stuff. Dallas in the late 80s and 90s was an incredible country music market. Incredible. And obviously the music that was coming out was incredible into the early 2000s. Then we sort of went to the bro code thing for a while and things switched around. And then now you're back to somebody like Ella Langley, who has shattered every record there possibly can be. And she just sounds old school to me in my mind, but in a today's sort of way. You can't argue when it's real. You couldn't argue when we were listening to rock at some point and then Randy Travis came out with Digging Up Bones and Forever and Ever, Amen. Paul Overstreet's great song. You can't argue just as things change in your life musically, when Willie became the Willie that we know of, not the one from the past, when he just let his hair down and put it in a ponytail and just started simplifying who he was without all the bells and whistles on a record, and he became Willie. The whole world loved him. It didn't matter what genre you liked, and that's just the way it is. For you, this time and this era, you were extremely impactful, and you witnessed great music being made.
7: It was insane.
6: What do you look back upon that time and see just the significance of
7: it? Two ways to answer that, because first of all, let's understand that it was luck. The reason I got that job in 1987 is because the guy that was doing mornings went across town because the company that had him didn't want to give him a $20,000 raise. So he left. He was on the air for like number one for like 15 years and he got mad over $20,000. So he left and I got a call and they said, well, would you like to try for the job? And so they flew me in with my partner Evans at the time.
6: Sure. I want to talk about that in a minute too. But where were you guys before? What city?
7: We were in Charlotte.
6: Oh, so you were still in Charlotte. Okay. I got it.
7: Yeah. Because the old adage used to be you cannot get out of the Southeast unless you're in Charlotte.
6: Yeah. Harmon and Evans, legendary there.
7: Legendary names, and we got that job by luck. And that class of 88 is Clint Black, Alan Jackson, Garth Brooks, Steve Azar.
6: Yeah,
7: Steve Azar.
6: And I'm not
7: Steve
6: that.
7: Azar. I'm just kidding.
6: I know.
7: Yeah, I'm,

0: kidding. I don't know that there is a year for you.
1: No, I don't. I
0: 92?
1: was 90, bad attempt in 96, and then the good attempt in 2001.
0: The
1: Yeah.
0: good attempt.
1: The one I survived. I survived the 96
0: Yeah.
1: one. It was hard. The bad
0: So all
1: record.
0: of those
1: Yeah.
0: years came back 2 years ago when Terry Clark had a show and she wanted to go. Basically, she went fishing. She told everybody, I want to go on the road and make more money. I've never seen her not fishing in her videos for the past 2 years. But anyways, she called me and said, here's the thing. I'm thinking of retiring and I would love for you to
1: Wow.
0: consider taking over the show because you were there. You don't just know the music, you know the people, you know everything about it, and you'll know who's full of baloney and who's real, and you'll know who to play and who not to play. And so at that whole 88 to let's say 92, 94, where all of the 90s country like Shenandoah and Restless Heart and Little Texas, all these people, they're still around, but if you were there for it, it came back full circle to give me this syndicated show that you were on the other day.
1: Yeah, I was on your show. I mean, that's how we've
0: Yeah.
1: reconnected. And I was grateful to hear from you, by the way. And I love that we've gotten to spend a little time doing this. And I appreciate your time more than you know. Okay, let's
0: Oh,
1: jump to
0: stop.
1: La Girl Reba real quick. Okay,
0: Oh,
1: Reba
0: sure.
1: in 2010, I had my song Sunshine out. I'd come off the Bob Seger tour in 07, 08, left Universal, which we were Mercury, right? And all that change and everything. And I had my first, well, I think it's somewhere in the low 20s, but the video went number one for Sunshine, and Reba was the guest VJ. That week, she had actually recorded another song of mine that she heard in the halls with, I think, Mike Powers or John Ettinger, somebody, Damon Mobley, somebody was playing it, and she walked by and grabbed the song. And she explains it to me later why she recorded it and all that. But with that said, Reba was the lady who presented you with your CMA award as a winner. What was that
0: Yeah.
1: like when she announced
0: Oh,
1: you?
0: wait,
1: The
0: you didn't say
1: feeling of
0: what,
1: that.
0: no, your song. What was the song?
1: No, my song was Sunshine.
0: Is that
1: It
0: the one
1: was
0: she picked up from you?
1: that no, she recorded another song of mine called Big Blue Sky, and actually her sister
0: Oh, there
1: Susie
0: you go.
1: also recorded it. My song Sunshine, the video was number one when she was guest VJ on Great American Country. So
0: Gotcha,
1: okay, I'm
0: gotcha.
1: a little bit off the wall. Okay, but
0: No,
1: she was the one.
0: I like that kind of stuff. I
1: Yeah,
0: like
1: yeah.
0: stories behind the song, and I'll play that. I'll play that and talk about that next time I'm on the
1: Yeah,
0: air.
1: Sunshine did us really well, and
0: That's
1: I
0: cool.
1: think we cracked the top. It got up there even further than Waiting on Joe did. It was an interesting story, and we almost got all the way there. We was pretty close. But with that said, tell me about the feeling of finally hearing your name called, and it was Reba.
0: It's really weird. It's so different now. Now a lot of it's digital. A lot of emails. Congratulations. The people are always wonderful. And it's like, congratulations. Here's what's going to happen. You're in the top five. You're nominated. And then about 3 weeks before the CMA award, they'll actually let you know if you won
1: Oh,
0: because they
1: really?
0: want to, yeah, because you have to get an airplane. You got to get the time
1: Oh,
0: off.
1: that's true. That's true. Yeah.
0: And it's fabulous. However, back then, I think it was at the Ryman. I don't think it was a Grand Ole Opry. I think we were at the Ryman, so it was a little very intimate.
1: Intimate group, yeah.
0: And we're sitting there, and we already knew we won. And back then, instead of just a quick little shot, Reba's up there hosting the event, and she actually calls your name, and you get up in front of national TV, and she hands you the award, and she's like talking and big and doing that big old Reba smile, and hands it to you. And at that point, that was the first time I ever thought I had a shot at this thing called radio, because that was like the moment my family actually figured out, because they could all watch it on TV.
1: I
0: They're
1: love
0: all
1: it.
0: having TV. They're all having TV parties.
1: He's got
0: But
1: a job. He's got a real job.
0: hey, look, my son actually made it. He didn't quit to not be a doctor for no reason at all.
1: Yeah. Hey, listen, I was the worst
0: Yes, sir.
1: pre-med student in the history of Delta State, I promise. There's doctors that are doctors now because I was setting the curb on the very low side. Let's take a quick break. My pal Steve Harmon up again for the CMA Award for his incredible voice, career, his personality. It's all about that. Visit Mississippi.org. Check it out. Take a ride on the blues trail markers. You're going to end up in Liverpool. We'll be right back.

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1: 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However, in a slower market, buyers may have more power to negotiate seller concessions. While you can't eliminate closing costs, there are ways to reduce them, like comparing offers from multiple lenders. 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

0: I have taken up way more time, and I have officially taken out Keith Urban for longer than a 10-minute interview. with my pal Steve Harmon of the Steve Harmon Show, Westwood One. You can check him out. He has been one of the great voices and faces of country music radio. You brought up something. The reason you're like this, besides loving what you do, is that you don't have a plan B. You said it earlier. There's no other
1: option. None.
0: How long do you want to go?
1: Well, the saying that us OGs, as they call us OGs have is, we were going to take radio until the wave hits the sand. And then what we were realizing is that the wave hit the sand like 5 years ago. Now we're waiting for it, the water, to reach the dunes. As the water crests and comes down, that's where our career is. And we're like, well, if they'll still have us, we'll still do it, because there's nothing we like better to do. There's nothing better than waking up and knowing you can't wait to do what you like to do. Yeah, and that's, so I don't really have an out. Now, my wife might want me out sometime, because she's kind of sick of me getting up at 4 a.m. and bothering her. But at this point, I don't have an out.
0: That's been your life for how long, the getting up?
1: That's all I've had. That's all I've ever done. 40 years.
0: What, 40 years? What's your day like? Do you take a nap? Are you a nap guy?
1: It depends. Everything goes.
0: Pass out, guy. I mean, forget the nap. Do you pass out afterwards?
1: It's funny you say that. In Dallas, yes, we had a room. They gave us a closet and put two beds in it, two little cots things. And when we were done at 10, we were so shot from those shows. We would go in there and lay down for half an hour. But now, no, I get up and I'll go hang out with my wife. And normally, depending on the weather, because in Texas, if it's 110, I ain't going. But if it's nice enough, I get on my bike right away, and then I hang out with my wife and my dog, Leo, and then we take off. And then maybe about 1 to 2, 1 to 2:30, if I feel like I need to, I'll call it, because, you know, there's still a lot of day left. When you get done at 9 a.m, there's still like 20 hours to go. So you want to be awake. You want to make sure you're there for your family, too.
0: Yeah, no. I love that. That's but your body needs a little bit of rest, especially your voice. I have found after having throat surgery in 2005, I have found that it wasn't the singing at all. It was the no rest and staying up or getting early, doing radio shows in the morning or whatever. It caught up with me. It was never the singing. It was always that. And that's the hardest part. When you don't get sleep, your voice just gets really fatigued.
1: Yes. And you know what? For a while there, I was, especially when I was single, there was a saying in Dallas, and, you know, they weren't kidding. They said, the saying was, if there's four people on a street corner, two of them better be Harmon and Evans. And that was we were out probably 6 out of every 7 days, because we were younger and we thought it was awesome. But it does, you know, that 8 and 9 o'clock hour on the air when you're shot.
0: Yeah.
1: It's like going in the studio to try to sing when you're up till 3 o'clock at a club. You're shot.
0: No, you're shot.
1: You know, back then they all smoked too.
0: No, and I got, you know what's funny thing is, you're talking about smoking. When I was growing up as a kid, my band playing all the bars, all the stuff. And

0: a teenager and all that, you would notice one person not smoking. The one in the room. And then the smell on your clothes. I'm making everybody nauseous right now because air's from one. Hopefully everybody's eating and you're digested. But the bottom line is I remember waking up like, oh my God, this is awful. You know, all right, one quick question and then we got to go. Sir. Time's running out. Anybody ever intimidate you or make you a little nervous when you know you had to interview them? What star?
1: Only two. It's the same two. And it was Johnny Cash and Waylon Jennings.
0: I get it.
1: And I remember I have pictures of both. I have pictures of I don't normally get intimidated because I do over prep, as you know. Yeah. I over prep for everything. I'll spend hours just trying to find interesting tidbits. But man, when Johnny Cash walked up and put his hand out, I am telling you, I was going to faint. First of all, because I thought, oh my gosh, he's going to kill me. And then Waylon, just because I love Waylon music, and just to give a good plug, I've become really good friends with his son, Shooter. And Shooter Jennings is producing a lot of stuff behind the scenes there in Nashville. And I get to talk to him, and that's kind of a thrill.
0: That's awesome. Well, Shooter's a great guy. We shared the same publicist in our girl Shotzi Hageman back in the day. All right. Our time's up. Steve, congratulations on 2020. That's it. It's quick.
2: We
0: can do seven shows if you want to. You know, 2026 CMA Broadcast Award finalist yet again, Daily National Broadcast Personality of the Year. One beautiful career. I'm glad we got to celebrate you, buddy.
1: Well, thank you for everything. I appreciate you more than you know, because this is my first and only one I've ever done.
0: This is it. We're going to do it again. Thank you so much. Steve Harmon, The Steve Harmon Show, Westwood One. Let's watch him win his second CMA on his ninth time. That's not bad. That's not a bad batting average. That's a little over 200, which is good. You can sort of
1: I'll take it.
0: We'll see you guys later. Visit Mississippi.org. Thank you guys for almost 10 years and grateful for my team at Super Talk Mississippi. Steve, later on.
1: Thank you, brother.
3: 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In a Mississippi Minute, all 60 of them, where you can take your sweet time.

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1: I'm John Saucier. The Labor Department out with the September jobs report this morning, showing 29,000 jobs were added to the economy, much lower than the 90,000 that analysts expected. White House National Economic Council Director Kevin Hassan on Fox Business says
2: that President Trump's policy is a supply side policy that's realigning the American economy in a very positive way. So government employment was down, employment for everything else was up.
1: The stock market is up today on the news. This year's Kennedy Center honors are going to be at Washington's Capital One Arena. Instead of the usual riverfront venue, the change comes as the legal battle plays out over adding Donald Trump's name to the building. A Kennedy Center spokesperson announced the venue switch Friday. Didn't give an explanation, though. Just last month, the center's board voted to close the iconic venue after a judge blocked plans to add Trump's name. The event now is set to take place on December the 7th. 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
7: 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As Amazon continues

0: continues to grow its Mississippi footprint. The tech giant has announced a new way for its U.S. workers to save money on groceries. Fox's Tanya J. Powers.
1: Amazon says it's giving every U.S. employee a 10% discount on groceries on Amazon.com and Whole Foods Market online, and 20% off in-store purchases at Whole Foods Market. The company's website says there's no cap, no minimum purchase, and newly hired workers don't have to wait in order to use the discount. It's available from the first date of employment. The discount includes perishables as well as diapers, baby formula, cleaning supplies, pet food, and toiletries.
0: A ransomware attack in Vicksburg has left some online government services unavailable. Mayor Willis Thompson says emergency services remain operational, but utility payments are offline. There will be no late fees or utility shutoffs as the investigation continues.
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0: the good stories of Mississippi's people, places, and things to do. Now, here's Rebecca.
1: Good afternoon, Super Talk Mississippi. You're tuned into your radio happy hour. That's the Good Things. I'm your host, Rebecca Turner. Now, don't forget, you can listen to Good Things. 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We are on your computer.

0: or your mobile device, just head on over to Super Talk TV. And today we're meeting Miss Martha Claire. She is with MagCor. It's a nonprofit organization providing a vocational training, rehabilitation work programs, and reentry services for those incarcerated who are coming back to civilian life. And so, yeah, welcome.
1: Thank you so much. I'm so glad to be here.
0: It's good to be here, and it's good to hear about all of the good things that are going on with those who are finding themselves returning back home, I think is a great way to kind of look at it as well. And you guys are got a lot of irons in the fire sort of kind of around that. When you meet somebody for the first time, Martha, that hasn't ever heard of MagCor, how do you kind of describe what you guys do?
1: I think really the best way to describe it is that we try to bridge someone from incarceration back to community. So that can be so many different things. I mean, just the little things that we don't consider, like having to have a driver's license or a picture ID to do so many things that we do in society every day, could be a barrier if someone doesn't have that when they come home. But also all the way to transportation and housing. And so we really try to bridge all of those different pieces that can keep someone from being successful.
0: So are y'all locally here central, or y'all help inmates or those coming back throughout the state?
1: Yeah, we're very fortunate to have a place here in Jackson. So our headquarters are here in Jackson, but we have staff and we service people all over the state of Mississippi, because people are going to be going home to communities throughout the state. And so it's really important to us that we have a finger on the pulse of what's happening all across the state in these spaces.
0: So I would assume that that would be like drinking from a water hose in terms of like those reentering versus like the number of staff. How do you get connected with individuals? Is it their families who are connecting with you? Well, that would mean they'd have a support system. Or is it, how do y'all find the ones that you guys are able to connect with and help?
1: We really are open to any way someone comes into the space. So we absolutely have families that will reach out to us and say, my husband's about to come home and I've heard that you guys do things and can I connect you with him? We have people in the facilities. Every facility is a little different, and how the staff at those facilities work are a little different. We are so grateful for the partnerships that we have with MDOC. And so sometimes it's an MDOC case manager or a major or a captain that reaches out and says, hey, we've got someone going home and they don't have a family support system. So how do we help you to connect with them? And honestly, sometimes it's someone who's been home for a while and they thought they were going to have it all figured out. And they end up knocking on our door because someone said, hey, have you ever talked to somebody at MagCor?
0: How did MagCor get its start, Martha?
1: So actually, MagCor rebranded a few years back, and most people traditionally know it as Mississippi Prison Industries, MPIC. Okay. And so it used to be really rooted in that prison industry's functionality, where inside certain facilities there were programs like our metal shop, where a lot of times in the state parks or in municipalities you'll see park benches that have been made in MagCor former MPIC shops. We still do those things, but a few years ago we really stepped into the reentry space too, because we recognized that just those skills were not the only piece. While workforce training and a skill to go home to is so critical to being successful, it really is about holistic wraparound supports, learning how to have communication with people when you go home, learning those soft skills that we hear a lot about with workforce training. All of those pieces needed to be a part of the puzzle. And so that's when we really stepped into that reentry space.
0: Do you find, Martha, now that you MagCor has kind of had the years of service teaching the vocational training, the skills inside, now seeing the help with the reentry part, when you've got both of those pieces, does the equation add up for more likely a successful reentry, I guess we should say? Are you seeing more success? I think
1: absolutely.
0: Is the words I'm looking for.
1: Yes, absolutely.
0: And I don't know how you measure success, but.
1: Well, the big measurement, I mean, if you look at the data, is around recidivism. how successful someone is are they able to go home back into community and stay there, or do they end up reoffending and having to go back into the prison system?
0: I didn't want to say that. That sounded angry.
1: It's okay.

0: It's a, it's the reality. Yeah. But the great news, the good thing in this conversation is that putting those pieces together, that is what gives everyone their best chance at being successful and staying home.
1: What I love about your organization or the work that you're doing, it's like, yeah, there are lots of things that need to happen to hopefully keep people from getting there. But y'all are saying, well, we're here now. So, right. And now they're coming back home. And so, well, you know, we've got this opportunity to maybe impart some things that can help, you know, them not make the circle kind of again. Because, you know, once they're there. And now we need to, you know, do the best we can to make sure, like you mentioned, there's not a reentry.
0: Yeah, I think if we stick our head in the sand and try to pretend like that there aren't people going back into community every day that have had some sort of incarceration experience, we're just putting on blinders. They are coming back home every single day throughout the state. There are state facilities and regional facilities and community work centers. They're all of these places, and they're releasing people home every day. What better gift can we give to them, to their families, to the communities that they're going to be going home to, than giving them every chance for success, giving them the training they need to get a job, giving them the vital record support so that they can apply for jobs, teaching them technology skills, because that's such a huge thing that may have changed while they were incarcerated. So it really is, they're coming. And so how do we help them get there and be successful and stay there?
1: And I know you'll have an event coming up, Martha, that kind of helps you help them, helps the others help them too. So talk about this event. Is this the Barriers to Bridges reentry kind of?
0: Yes, it is. So we're very excited. In November, on November 13th, we're going to be having this From Barriers to Bridges convening. And we want everybody in Mississippi that cares about the people that are coming back home into their communities to come to this event. It really is about everybody saying, if we put all of our resources in the room, that we probably can figure out some of the problems, fill some of the gaps. And, you know, sometimes people are, they're doing what they're doing in their silo and they're so great at it, but then they hit a place where they need a resource and it takes a minute. What we hope is that if we invite everyone who is investing in Mississippi's formerly incarcerated population into that space on November 13th here in Jackson at the Medical Mall, that we'll be able to then all have a network where we've created like a really tightly woven safety net. So if I have an issue around this particular topic, transportation, childcare, whatever it is, I can pick up the phone and know exactly who to call in Tupelo or in Gulfport or whatever part of the state that we have someone going home to.
1: What an incredible idea. So how are you reaching those people? Obviously here, if you're listening to Good Things and you're in that space, but also it feels like it should be a tight-knit community or a small community. How else can we help you get the word out, I think is what I'm trying to say.
0: Yeah, we have an incredible person who runs our communications, and he set up a website, and it's linked on our magcore.org page. So if you go there, you can actually click the link to the From Barriers to Bridges convening. It'll give you all the information. You can learn about sponsoring the event. You can learn about having a booth at no cost. If you help this population, we want you in the room, and we want to help connect those dots. We want families to be there for this. So if you have a brother or a sister or a son or a daughter or a mom who is serving time, and maybe it's a struggle and you don't have a lot of people you can talk to about it, we want this to be a safe space where families can come in and get support too and connect with those resources that they are going to need when they come home. So it's really going to be a very, we hope, comprehensive. And we hope we'll start something that we can do every year.
1: I was going to say, if this is the inaugural year, I think it'll just continue to sort of grow. Where do people go to get more information on that, Martha?
0: They can go to www.magcore.org.
1: That's November the 13th.
0: That is right.
1: All right. Thank you for your time. You guys stick with us. We got more for you coming up next. A pair of

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0: I think the time is
1: welcome back to Good Things. 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Also streaming from that Supertalk Mississippi app. That is free, and we hope you have taken time to download that. 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Don't forget, that is also free. You can watch us, if you would like, on your computer, your mobile device. Just head on over to Supertalk TV. Now, I know Gerard had a busy week this week, but he's on the road again next week for a little fun. Middays with Gerard Gilbert and Coastal Mississippi Tourism. They're going to be at the Biloxi Town Green coming up next Wednesday as America's biggest block party returns to the coast. Maybe you're headed down that way to get the weekend fun started with Cruising the Coast. It is back. It's its 30th anniversary. It's bigger than ever. And yeah, come on down and enjoy all along the Mississippi Gulf Coast. It's kicking off in 2 days. That is October

the 4th through October the 11th, but I'm going to guess some of you are already headed down either tonight or maybe even in the morning, or shoot, you live there, so you're already kicking off a little bit of the cruise in the coast fun. And every now and then, Rhino, we get a little perfect storm of something that's happening and an actual national day. And today is the perfect day for National Name Your Car Day, because if you are headed to cruising the coast, or if that's something that interests you, then no doubt your pride

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1: Day, but we'll say vehicle. If you've got a vehicle that has had a name, has a name, or you would name if you got her, let us know on the C Spire text line, 601-879-4395. Every time this comes around, is it a Jeep for you?
2: I had a Jeep.
1: You had a Jeep, but you ran the wheels off the Jeep, right?
2: Pretty much.
1: But that's not the one with the name.
2: No, my first car I drove was a hand-me-down from my older brother. It was a 1991 Chevy Cavalier RS that was affectionately known as the Tank because it refused to die no matter how much damage I did to it. And then I had the little Dodge Avenger that was the Silver Bullet because it was silver.
1: Uh-huh.
2: And now I've got the Dodge Charger, which is black, and it's Black Beauty. But none of those names hold a candle to the name that was given to my dad's old Plymouth Trail Duster truck, which was Truckosaurus.
1: Who named the Truckosaurus?
2: That was the name as far back as I can remember. And then when he switched it out for what was affectionately known as the Cream Puff for a while because it got an engine from a non-off-road truck for an off-road truck. Either way, that became Truckosaurus Rex.
1: Okay, you win. I love those. Those are sweet. Is that why you feel like maybe you named some of your vehicles?
2: Or probably,
1: more of them? It's just that it kind of came from that. I didn't come from a naming your vehicle kind of family, but my first car was a 99 Sunfire. It was black, two-door. But that's back when Sunfires were really big. Not Sunfire. Firebirds, excuse me, were still like really big. And I always wanted one that was black with T-top, all the, you know, whatever. And so we affectionately called her the Sun Chicken. And because she was nowhere near a Firebird, but she was my Sun Chicken. And so we picked and poked about that, but that necessarily wasn't sort of her name. But if you ask kind of the Google box what the top names are for you naming a vehicle, I was kind of surprised about what made the top list. Again, there's no real scientific, I'm sure, way that they came up with it. But widely ranked as the most common classic vehicle name in America is Betsy. I don't know a Betsy. Do you know a Betsy?
2: I do know a Betsy.
1: You do know a Betsy. Do
2: Not
1: you
2: know a car. I know a Betsy person.
1: No, I know a Betsy person, but I don't know a Betsy. I don't know a Betsy car. The second one that... Well, I guess this is the number one ranked nickname overall in recentcars.com's research is Baby. That's weird. You know that's not a red flag if you meet a guy and he's named his car Baby, but it's not a green flag. It's like it's okay if your vehicle's named. I'm not mad at that. That shows character and, you know, you kind of usually appreciate and take care of the things that you give names to a little bit more anyway. I like that. That one, I don't know. This feels a little weird. Here's one heavily favored by male drivers and owners of trucks of large SUVs. The Beast. That reminds me of kind of like the Tank. I kind of like the Tank better than the Beast. But another, I guess, common classic is Betty. I like Betty better than Betsy. But I think that's because my mom's name is Betty and she hates being called Betsy. Like sometimes people will misspoke and she's like, call me anything other than that. You know, we all have our things we prefer not to be called, even though they're not necessarily anything wrong with them, kind of in that way. Jimbo texted in on the C Spire text line, said when he was in high school, graduated in 84, he had a 72 Toyota Corolla hatchback that was brown, and my friends called it Cockroach. I mean, as long as it was in love, you know, always wouldn't necessarily your friends are the one always going to name your cars the nicest, I think. And there was a time where, like you mentioned, you got a hand-me-down. My husband's first vehicle was a truck that was a hand-me-down as well. We are kind of past that where kids drive the beat-up kind of beater that's their first

0: sort of vehicle, unfortunately, I say, to like our demise. My grandmother, I wish I knew it was kind, but it reminds me of maybe the tank you're talking about, and it may have been a Corolla, but it was gray and it was boxy and it was four-door, and you probably could have rammed it into a, you know, into a mountain, and it wouldn't have budged. And my mother was terrified my dad was going to make me drive that for my first vehicle. She didn't last. She didn't make it to when I was driving.
1: Well, the tank earned its name, honestly, because within the first month or two of me driving it, it had been T-boned in the parking lot. It had been run off in a ditch because I was trying to avoid hitting a dog on the road. And it had been under 3 feet of water.
0: So, yeah, the tank.
1: And in all of those instances, like, it got T-boned, got fixed, cranked right up, kept on going. Got off in the ditch, got pulled out, cranked right up, kept on going. Was underwater up to the steering wheel. Got it home, everything out of it, aired it out, dried it out, put everything back in, cranked it up, kept on going.
0: Man. JB says his wife has a 98 Black Firebird with T-tops. Jelly, JB. And y'all call it the Rocket. That's a good name for it. Black Subaru WRX. It's my black racer. I could see that. Let's see. The car in the TV show Supernatural is called Babe. Babe is different than baby. Eric from Starkville. It's the Y. It just feels odd. I don't know. You know, it's my opinion. You know, if you've affectionately called your...
1: As long as you can keep the car and the girlfriend separate and don't call the nicknames the wrong one.
0: I guess so. Babe is fine, but I don't know. Who knows? Which was a black 67 Impala? Oh, it is baby, you said. Sorry, spell check. Okay, odd. Darren and Jackson. What kind of car is that? Rhino. It's yellow.
1: It's a Gran Torino.
0: Okay. You act like I should know that. I don't know that. But yellow car. So the first thing that came to my mind, I don't know if your family plays this silly game. Did y'all ever play the game where an O-punch buggy and you would punch and O-punches back? So fast forward to today's generation, and it's like yellow car. And so it's like the same premise. You lightly tap or punch, and if you see a yellow car. And y'all, just because I'm saying this, watch. If you're out there driving, all of a sudden, you're going to see yellow cars everywhere. They're everywhere. A lot of 18-wheelers are yellow. You know, we have to put rules around it because we get pretty competitive when all four of us are in the car together. But you'll be surprised how many yellow cars just pop out of nowhere when you're waiting to, you know, sideswipe your loved one in the vehicle when you see one. Jake in the Delta says, my son call our worst farm truck the OG Turd Destroyer. You know, there are worse things you guys text in. I'll at least share that one. Christine says, all-time favorite. What kind of car is that? I would love to know.
1: I'm going to get the year wrong, but it's a Plymouth Fury. It's from the Stephen King novel. Yeah.
0: Oh,
1: became
0: okay.
1: A movie about a possessed car.
0: Interesting.
1: I want to say it was a 58, but maybe. I could be wrong.
0: Could be wrong. I bet they'll let you know. Had a 1980 Toyota Corolla called the Nerf car. I like it. All right, stick with us. We got Movies with Tanya coming up next.

0: from the SeabrookPate.com Weather Center. As you get set for the weekend, today you have partly sunny conditions. Hot again, high near 93. Maybe an afternoon storm creeping in. Cloudy tonight, low 72. And this weekend, rain is likely both days. Highs falling into the 80s. 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
8: Super Talk News, I'm JT Mitchell. As Amazon continues to grow its Mississippi footprint, the tech giant has announced a new way for its U.S. workers to save money on groceries. Fox's Tanya J. Powers.
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8: A ransomware attack in Vicksburg has left some online government services unavailable. Mayor Willis Thompson says emergency services remain operational, but utility payments are offline. There will be no late fees or utility shutoffs as the investigation continues.
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0: Welcome back to Good Things. Don't forget we're streaming live over at supertalk.fm. We have Rono back this Friday. Last Friday, Will didn't do his job, so we didn't have any movie-related music, and that was a direct jab. I hope he's listening. Rono, is this one that's out or coming out? So it is out, because my first thought was like, this sounds like a doomsday. Avengers! Yeah! I was like, it sounds very doomsday, but that's not time for that yet. But Avengers had come out, so it's filled, not Odyssey.
1: Yeah.
0: That'll never get old. But it came out last week, right, Tanya?
1: It did. They re-released it with four new scenes at the end that kind of bridges that movie to what's coming in.
0: Did you see it?
1: I did not go see it in theaters, but I did see the scenes.
0: Do you have magic for that?
1: I do have a little magic.
0: Okay, you're welcome to that. Are the scenes very interesting?
1: They are. They're very good. It definitely does bridge that, the timeline a little bit. Kind of fills in some blanks to Doomsday. And, I mean, it just never ends. This was like a big Marvel week in my world. And, of course, I know that my social media algorithm is probably, pointing to Avengers because I do watch a lot of content. But you've got a new series coming out on Disney Plus with Vision. You've got, of course, Avengers, Encore that came out last week. It was number one this weekend. So despite all the new releases out there, it managed to beat everything. And so you've got lots of people going to see it. And then they released another Doomsday trailer this week. And then you've got all these people out there that are fans times a million that have really studied all of this. And they're putting videos out there of, what they think's going to happen in Doomsday. And, theories behind why is it Robert Downey Jr. playing Dr. Doom and,
0: I do feel like that's a little bit of a, like, my brain wants people in one thing. And so he was Iron Man. Like, he's Iron Man. And
1: yeah.
0: So it's hard to wrap around, he don't care.
1: Characters.
0: He's cashing that check, whatever. But it does feel like there are other actors out there.
1: Yeah, for sure. But if the theories I'm seeing are true, it'll make sense.
0: Oh.
1: So, and then, how you've got the X-Men, which timeline we're looking at, Loki, the TV series. If you've not seen that, you really need to go watch it. It's three seasons on Disney, or two or three, on Disney Plus. It's a big part of this new movie. One of the bonus scenes involves Loki. And also kind of, ties things together for us.
0: I can't believe it beat. What are you most surprised that the Endgame Encore beat out for number one?
1: I was really surprised it beat Resident Evil just because those movies are huge and, everybody loves the horror movies. And it did well. It did $23 million. It's just Avengers did more.
0: Because I can take my kid to that. You can probably have more people who can go to Avengers.
1: Yeah, for sure. And Heart of the Beast was out, which is the Brad Pitt dog movie. And,
0: nobody wants to cry.
1: A lot of people steered away because they don't know what happens and they don't want to risk watching a dog. They don't want to see a dog in peril. Nobody cares about the guy.
0: Nope.
1: But they're all worried about the dog. And so, you're definitely not going to take your kid to see that. So, yeah, I think you're right. I think anytime you have that element where you can take your whole family, I think it's going to do well if it's an appealing movie.
0: Because I would assume for some, if you think about, I was trying to think, when did Endgame first come out?
1: It's been, 3 years. Was it 2022?
0: I don't know. Well, maybe it's been sooner than that. I was thinking you've got kids that couldn't have seen it or were too young to see it.
1: Yeah.
0: And now they can see it in the big screen.
1: And I think that probably is the case for sure. Like some were on the bubble, maybe a little too young to go sit through a movie.

0: that can do that now.
1: Well, anything this week that can catch up?
0: We have two big new releases, but they're both rated R, so nothing new for the family to go see. The first one is Verity. This is the new Anne Hathaway movie, and it's based on a Colleen Hoover book, and she is like the woman cranking out movie material. She's got so many popular books, but she's the one that wrote It Ends With Us, Regretting You, Reminders of Him. Those are the, you know, three movies that have come out in the last few years. Verity is one of her novels. This one's a little different from what we've seen on screen. This is more of a psychological thriller, one of those that you leave the theater not really sure what the truth is. Everybody kind of draws their own conclusion, which I love those kind of movies. Kind of made me think of the movie The Housemaid that was out about a year ago, where you just have all these little twists and turns, and you really don't know what's going on, who's pulling the strings. But Verity is the story of a writer named Verity, and that's Anne Hathaway's character. She's very popular. She's got this book series out. What makes her unique is she usually writes from the perspective of the villain, but people are loving her books. She's in a tragic car accident. She's paralyzed, can't move, bedridden, and yet she's got another book due that she had kind of started, and her husband goes out and finds a writer who he thinks she would approve of, because she was a fan of this writer, hires her to be the ghostwriter to finish up this last novel. And so this ghostwriter, played by Dakota Johnson, moves into their lake house, and then that's where everything kind of goes off the rails.
1: Have you seen this one?
0: I have seen this one, and it's fun. It's rated R
1: for a reason.
0: For good reason. But I love a movie where I don't really know what's going on, and I had not read the book, so I was completely in the dark.
1: So I think, so this is a good one for Anne Hathaway, huh?
0: For sure. I mean, she's just cranking them out, you know. And I was on a Zoom call this morning with the Critics' Choice Association, and it was a Q&A with her, and she was talking about The Odyssey. You know, they're already starting to do press, trying to get those award nominations coming. And she is, like, so gorgeously pregnant. I mean, I think she's going to have the baby any day now, but she just looks so good and relaxed, and so I'm glad to see her have such a successful year.
1: So what's competing against her?
0: We've got Digger, the highly anticipated Tom Cruise movie. This one is, he's a really over-the-top oil tycoon, and the actions of his company create a global environment event, and he has to kind of get things in order to stop the problem, fix the problem. And of course he's trying to twist it to make himself look like the hero in all of it. John Goodman plays the president.
1: That's funny.
0: Yeah. So you've got a good cast. The star of this movie, and it's, I feel like we've been saying this a lot lately, there's a cat in this movie. It's an animatronic cat. But it's like a 30-year-old cat that we've seen in a lot of the trailers and stuff, and, you know, real pitiful-looking cat. I've not seen this one all the way through yet. I've seen a good chunk of it. And I don't know. I think you have to be in the right headspace to watch this, and that is to just
1: have
0: fun.
1: Because isn't it kind of like a dark comedy?
0: It is. It's very satirical, and so you just have to know that. I kind of forgot it was Tom Cruise. I mean, he does a good job. All the makeup, prosthetics, they've aged him considerably. And he just looks like a totally different person.
1: I think it's going to probably, I figured when I saw the trailer, it's going to be, you're either going to love it or you're just not.
0: Yeah. And it's also rated R. It's just one of those movies you just have to be in the mood for it, you know? And then if you're just don't have time to go to the movies this weekend, at home on Netflix, you can stream The Breadwinner. We talked about this one when it was in theaters. It's Nate Bargatze And he is suddenly a stay-at-home dad after his wife has this huge business opportunity and just all the fun and kind of a revamped Mr. Mom kind of movie.
1: I will be interested to see if Endgame is able to hang out one more week with some of the other options.
0: I know. I really feel like Digger is going to be number one, and I think Verity's going to be right behind it, and then Endgame. Mm-hmm. That's my prediction.
1: Good stuff. All right, stick with us. We got more for you coming up next.

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6: 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I'm JT Mitchell. From the New York Cotton Exchange, October cotton is up 112 to 75.15. December cotton is up 112 to 78.88. From the Chicago Board of Trade, November 26 soybeans are down 5¾ to $12.78¼ per bushel. November 27 soybeans are down 3 cents to $12.53¼ per bushel. December 26 corn is down 4½ cents to $4.97¾ per bushel. December 27 corn is down 1¼ to $5.16½ per bushel. From the mercantile, October live cattle is down 45 cents to $2.18.85. December live cattle is down 170 to $2.21.48. October feeders are down 425 to $3.34.63. And November feeders are down 520 to $3.31.15.
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0: 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And then don't forget to check out the Mississippi Farm Bureau Insurance Company scoreboard show at 10 p.m. tonight. And anywhere you listen or watch Supertalk, you can get that as well. They have great content. Coaches call in. They discuss the big games, the big rivalries, the big upsets, all the things, and keep you updated with that as well. You can also say hi on the C Spire text line. Still a little time to do that. 601-879-4395. It is National Name Your Car Day, so we were having a little fun earlier here on Good Things talking about you all who have fun names for the vehicles in your life. James from Pedal. You had an 03 Pontiac Sunfire. I'm putting up heart hands for you, James. And mine also had crank windows. And so, yeah, you named her the Blueberry. But funny fact, the only reason why mine was a 99 Sunfire, so mine's a little bit older than yours. But I actually had an electric sunroof because the gentleman who was selling us the car, I was with my daddy when it happened. He felt so sorry for me that my dad was making me get I got electric locks, but my dad was just hell-bent that I was not getting electric windows. And so he threw in the electric sunroof for fun, or for me, just to be nice, because he felt bad that I was going to have to roll down my windows, because at that point, you know, drive-thrus and all the things had kind of come more popular. And my dad always said it was for my safety. And that's a lie, because back then it was an extra package on the vehicle. And I love you, Dad. But I knew exactly why I wasn't getting the electric windows. And it was an upcharge. You know, now,
1: but it was also before Mythbusters proved that urban legend wrong.
0: Probably, maybe that too. Maybe he did love me. That wasn't, but I know my daddy too well to you know, I wouldn't have had the CD player if it wouldn't have come, you know, sort of come with it as well.
1: But that was a myth for the older generations. They believed that electric windows wouldn't work if you somehow wound up rolling the car off into a lake or a river. Mm-hmm. You'd be stuck in there. And then Mythbusters proved, no, the wire's insulated. You can hit the bound button and the window's going to go down even if you're underwater.
0: Yeah, as long as the car's still running, you should be able to sort of get out that way. But, you know, we ended up keeping that car forever and ever and ever. And then every now and then I'll see there's one that lives near us that's an older black 99. I don't know if it's 99, but Sunfire. And she looks like she's been through a lot. And every time I see her drive by, I'm like, there's the Sun Chicken. She's still like a myth in the wind, you know. She's still out there getting it. There ain't no way. She's been picked apart somewhere and, you know, whatever. But it's fun to at least sort of think about in that way. Let's see. Good Things. The number 2 nationally ranked Mississippi Gulf Coast Community College Bulldogs football.

0: Football team plays their 1,000th game today at Jones College, Brad Bailey said. That's definitely a good thing. Thank you for texting that in. And let's see. My dad has a 1951 Ford F1 pickup nicknamed Fred Sanford from Sanford and Sons TV show. I bet that's a truck that has seen a lot and probably has stood the test of time, too.
1: Speaking of TV shows, I didn't get to throw this in while Tanya was in.
0: Mm-hmm.
1: But there is a new thing on Netflix, if you got it, that came out last week to check out. It's only 2 episodes, 30 minutes apiece.
0: It's right up my alley.
1: It's the One Piece Lego special.
0: Okay.
1: Where it's kind of retelling the first 2 seasons of the One Piece live action in 2 short episodes of Lego.
0: Kind of catch you up, yeah. Kind of that way. Let me guess, you've already seen it.
1: Yes. Totally kid friendly.
0: Oh, definitely need that in my, definitely in my life. James says mine had a sunroof, but it didn't work. Oh, I hate that for you, James. It is the reason why, though, I learned the hard way, just to make sure the sunroof's closed whenever the weather is calling for rain. That is it's a bad morning to wake up to. All right, stick with us. You got more coming up next. You got the Boys with Sports Talk from 3 to 6. Rhino and I will meet you back here tomorrow at 2. But until then, I hope you all find time for the good things.

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1: Fox News, I'm Carmen Roberts. New York Attorney General Letitia James is now leading a reopened rape investigation at Cornell University. New York Governor Kathy Hochul.
2: We are ensuring that all the facts of this case are brought into the light.
1: The governor adding,
2: voluntary intoxication is not a license for sexual assault.
1: The county prosecutor who declined to bring charges 2 years ago says a campus police report did not include the woman's claims that she was raped. President Trump announces the G7 nations are going to help fight high diesel prices by releasing 100 million gallons of oil and diesel reserves in the coming weeks.
3: President Trump threatened to ban U.S. exports of the fuel. That would have meant more for the domestic market, potentially easing prices in the U.S. while pushing them up elsewhere.
1: Fox's Jonathan Savage. 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
11: 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I'm Caleb Saylors. Manufacturing company Janus Organization is setting up shop in the Mississippi Delta with a $2.1 million investment. The company plans to create 13 new jobs in Greenwood that will go toward building gasifiers designed to treat specialty waste streams. Gasifiers are high-tech chemical ovens that turn solid waste or biomass into clean-burning gas instead of just burning it to ash. The company's project is expected to be completed next year. A man is behind bars for allegedly setting a mobile home on fire. The state fire marshal's office and Panola County deputies arrested Arthur Strong earlier this week. He is said to have burned the home on your

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4: 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On top of that, that infrastructure has to get built. 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
0: As things stand, Entergy Mississippi is the state's largest employer in the energy sector. The company boasts that it supplies power to more than 461,000 customers over 45 counties in the Magnolia State. 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
10: Oh yeah. It's what the people want. Just me all by my lonesome here. Brian Haydad here on a Friday. Sports Talk Mississippi. Glad to be with you here in the Pearl River Resort Studios. 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

0: 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But hold on a second. Hold on. I'm here. I'm not producing this show. Borky's God knows where. He's not producing the show. Who's producing the show?
1: Ooh, Miss Elizabeth.
0: Yeah.
1: 1 minute, Miss Elizabeth.
0: Well, she's not with us anymore, you know.
1: I didn't say it was that one.
0: I don't know. I don't know who you're talking to. Will East. Where he belongs.
1: The classiest?
0: Oh.
1: Maybe the best.
0: Yeah. Because it's so ridiculous. Like, why is this his song?
1: Yeah. So. Especially when you consider the fact that you got a do-rag.
0: Yeah.
1: Okay?
0: Yeah, and a robe that's really, really flamboyant.
1: Neon colors.
0: Yeah.
1: And you galore.
2: Talk like this. Cup of coffee in the big time.
1: Ooh,
2: The cream will rise to the top.
1: Sunglasses. Mm-hmm. I was going to actually wear these sunglasses.
0: How much you got? Let me see what you
1: got. They've got the American flag.
0: Yeah.
1: The problem is
0: you
1: can't see out of them. And it's hard to run a radio show when you can't see out of them. So I was going
0: to
1: do that.
0: You should have had them on to start and then you could have changed.
1: Well, the surprise, I still couldn't hit the button. I was like,
0: Yeah, you would have had to go quickly.
1: It's like
0: there.
1: Trying to, the Starship Enterprise right here, trying to land this thing and I got these glasses on. I can't see. I mean, you make your judgment calls.
0: Yeah. Yeah. Would that make you Spock or Sulu?
1: Didn't Sulu,
0: he was the pilot. He was running the show. Yeah.
1: What was the Russian guy?
0: He was the co-pilot, Chekhov.
1: Okay.
0: Shields weakening.
1: Understood how they drove. They didn't have like a big steering wheel.
0: Nah, they just they
1: just
0: inputted
1: punch buttons.
0: They inputted coordinates. You know, it was like autopilot. It's like it's like GPS, but you don't have to turn the wheel.
1: You know, and they Captain Kirk would always be like, "Okay, we're going for a star system, ABC."
0: Uh huh.
1: And you'd have to wait for him to say engage, like
0: right. That's Picard, like engage.
1: Yeah,
0: make it so.
1: Make it so.
0: Yeah.
1: Well, I just did. I would
0: love to drop a make it so on my wife sometime. Like, honey, what are you cooking tonight? Oh, chicken pot pie. Make it so.
1: And he would point like with two fingers. Make it so.
0: Make it so. If we're doing that, you could be number one. I'll call you that the rest of the show. Number one. Pull up the stats, number one. That's great, yeah.
1: Does that make you number two?
0: No, unfortunately, that makes me the captain. I'm the captain of this ship. I'm Picard with hair.
1: Well, I should be Picard. I have no hair.
0: I could be Riker. Look, I got the beard and everything. We've screwed this up. Well, unfortunately. So,
1: Randy Savage to the Star Trek. Not a lot of people.
0: Well, guys, just strap in, all right? It's going to be that kind of day here. Let's sports talk. We got a lot to talk about. John Talty, CBS Sports, he'll join us in the 5 o'clock hour. In the 4 o'clock hour, Bruce Marshall will come on board. He'll give us some of his picks for the weekend, see if we can't fatten our wallets a little bit. And at the end of the 3 o'clock hour, I had an interview earlier this week with Aaron Murray from ESPN, former Georgia Bulldogs quarterback. He was on the call for the Mississippi State, South Carolina, and for the Missouri games. So I got his thoughts on Kamario Taylor, Fluff Bothwell, and State's chances in this game against Alabama. But I want to start, as we are wont to do here on the show, with fashion.
1: Oh.
0: Oh, yeah. Because I know, Will East, that Ole Miss fans have nitpicked Mississippi State fans for a decade plus about Adidas. Like, oh, you guys are with Adidas. That's second rate. That's not getting the dive. We're with Nike. Look at us. We're so important over here with our little swoosh. Well, the news is breaking now that Adidas and Ole Miss have come to an agreement, apparently a very lucrative agreement for the Rebels, but they will be living the three-stripe life going forward. As an Ole Miss Rebel, who has to buy their polos.
1: Mm-hmm.
0: Your thoughts?
1: I like it.
0: Okay. You like money?
1: Yeah, I like money.
0: Yeah.
1: For those people saying, well, look at what Texas A&M, who has the most atrocious uniforms and usually some outlandish stuff. I think this weekend they're wearing camouflage.
0: Yes, they are.
1: Done by Adidas. And you say, well, wait a minute, Ole Miss, that doesn't fit the brand.
0: Yeah.
1: It's not like Adidas walks in and says, hey, guys, we're doing camouflage today.
0: Today.
1: Don't care whether you like it or not. Yeah. That's not exactly the way it works. Usually what happens is the school says, oh, we're going to wear this, that, and the other.
0: Just make it for us.
1: Make it for us. Right. And then other people have complained. I've heard this complaint on like message boards and Twitter, et cetera, that the Adidas colors are off.
0: Yeah.
1: Well, guys, I don't know if you know this about colors, but you can match colors, okay?
0: Yeah, that's what they say.
1: If the colors are off, it's because the school didn't pay attention to what when they were shown.
0: My wife works in the color garment business. She'll match your colors all day long.
1: Wait, is it swath or swatches?
0: Swath.
1: Swath. Okay, isn't I said it right.
0: No, I think it is a swatch. Although that was with the watches when we were kids, too.
1: Yeah, I'm confused.
0: Did you own a swatch watch? I was never rich enough for
1: that. I
0: had
1: one, yeah.
0: Oh, see, the Ole Miss guy, he had the money.
1: Those things are like $8.
0: Then they weren't. They were like $30 back in the day.
1: In any case,
0: yeah.
1: if your school's uniforms are screwed up,
0: it's your school's
1: fault. It's because your school is screwed up.
0: Yeah. I can't believe they went with Adidas and not Brooks Brothers. Or, you know, Duckhead or something. Can you imagine? Imagine them walking out of the field with a little duckhead.
1: Yeah.
0: That's just a funny thought. I don't know why.
1: The Brooks Brothers little logo would look
0: good.
1: Oh,
0: my God, it'd be incredible.
1: Yeah.
0: Yeah. Yeah. I think it'd gone all the
1: way.
0: Another, what's Armani.
1: What's another posh brand?
0: Land's End. I don't know.
1: Peter Millar.
0: That
1: would fit.
0: Peter Millar would have been the best choice for Ole Miss. Yeah, I agree with that.
1: What about Genteel?
0: That's an Oxford company.
1: Genteel?
0: The little duck. Right there.
1: The little duck.
0: It's got on the back of my shirt here.
1: You make it the mascot. You never know.
0: I mean, you guys, y'all make anything the mascot.
1: We'll make anything the mascot.
0: The Ole Miss duck would be hilarious.
1: The Ole Miss duck, yeah.
0: Yeah. Mallard the Rebel.
1: What Ole Miss has in mascots, Mississippi State has in logos.
0: Yes.
1: I always like to say that.
0: That's a incredibly fair and true statement you've
1: like
0: just made.
1: 12 different logos. Like,
0: we change mascots, and you you change mascots, we change logos like people change underwear. It's just, if we could ever figure it out. Yeah, we've kept the Bulldog all these years.
1: Yeah.
0: He hasn't left. Bully's been there. But what shirt is he wearing today?
1: Oh, volleyball. Let's get him a logo.
0: We need a volleyball-specific logo for the Volley Dogs.
1: Now, the Adidas thing is, it's good timing for Ole Miss because a lot of athletic departments across the nation are struggling for the old cash. And so,
0: yeah,
1: the cash is good, brother. Bring it on.
0: I think we would all agree you'd rather have this than private equity involved.
1: Yes, or doling out dinners with your head coach.
0: It was fake. It was fake. Don't be like that.
1: I'd much rather have somebody just say, okay, we're going to cut you a check for, you know, 10-year period.
0: Yeah.
1: Here you go.
0: Yeah.
1: And they've done several other schools. Penn State, you know, longtime brand.
0: Yeah. This stuff is fine.
1: They haven't screwed those uniforms up, and they've got the most basic uniforms there
0: are. And here's the truth about, like, game day polos and stuff. You don't there are companies like Genteel that make quality polos that you don't have to buy.
1: Yeah.
0: This isn't, you know, 20 years ago, if you wanted a good game day polo, you had to buy your school's athletic provider.
1: Yeah.
0: Now there's good polos all over the place. So it's not that big a deal. So, but I mean, I'll be interested to see the money. I am also going to be interested from a Mississippi State perspective. If the numbers are way skewed in Ole Miss's favors, does State go looking for another deal? Because they, you know, do they want to, you know, say, hey, if you're going to value Ole Miss that much more than us, we need to find someone who will value us. I don't know.
1: And the interesting thing right now, Nike stock is way down.
0: It's in the tank. Yeah, State would probably end up going like Under Armour, you know, Winner's Choice. I don't know. All right, when we come back, a thought exercise, the playoff after week 4. Back in just a minute.
3: In the Venable Glass Traffic Center, look for delays in Brandon on 20 eastbound just before exit 56. Delays, that's 20 eastbound just before exit 56. Elsewhere, things are looking pretty decent. 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
12: Morky said he didn't like this song. How do you not like this song?
13: What?
12: He said it.
13: The anti-American. This is a great song.
12: I mean, he is from South Carolina.
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12: Yeah, Sports Talk Mississippi. Brian Haydad, Will East is in Studio X back here with you on a Football Friday afternoon. So, maybe I'm a little bit of a hypocrite on this one. Because I'm always like saying, why are they always talking about the playoffs so early? And playoff, especially when we're talking about ESPN, they're just pushing it. But I thought about it today. I wanted to go ahead and let's do a preliminary look at the playoff bracket. What would it look like if the season ended today? Got some interesting matchups in those first games, those home games. And, I think we'll just dive right into it. So, our top four seeds, and I went with the AP poll. You know, obviously the college football playoff poll not out yet. I didn't want to, go into the analytics because I don't like math. So I decided just to keep it simple. This is the AP poll by their rankings. So the four byes would go to Texas, Georgia, Notre Dame, Miami. I think it's interesting that the Big Ten has won the last three national titles, but as it stands today, and look, those things will change, right? Notre Dame and Miami are going to play each other. That's so somebody's going to get knocked out there. Texas and Georgia, they don't play each other this year. They might play in the SEC championship game. But as it stands right now, the Big Ten out of the bye business. The SEC has two of the byes. That also said, like, the byes have been a little bit of a

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1: Here's your home. Here's your home games. Here's the 5 through 12 part of the bracket. Group of six team. The highest rated team was Boise State. I believe they're actually 18th, but they would get in, and they would go to Ohio State. I can't. You know, I have always in these past couple years have tried to find some excitement in these group of six matchups. I thought James Madison going to Oregon last year was at least going to be fun. I knew that Tulane didn't have much of a chance against Ole Miss last year, but I thought that, you know, with Kiffin out, maybe there could have been a moment of trepidation. There wasn't. But this one, I did, all right, give me the Buckeyes minus 35.5, something like that. The other games are better. Number 11, LSU at number 6, Indiana. Do we have a more diametrically opposed coaching matchup than Lane Kiffin and Kurt Cignetti? The most straight-laced, by the book guy you ever met versus not that. Whatever Kurt Cignetti is, Lane Kiffin is not. What more do I need to say there? But that being said, and that'd be an interesting football game. Indiana has been a weird team to watch. I mentioned this. I don't know if I mentioned this yesterday. I know I said it to Borky maybe during one of the breaks. Indiana's 4-0 on the year. They're 0-4 against the spread. Last week, they were a 21.5-point favorite against Northwestern and only won by 6.
2: I watched that game.
1: That game was dicey.
2: It was very dicey, and that quarterback for Indiana, not great.
1: Yeah. He's had his moments where he's played pretty well, but there's also been some moments of trepidation. They are a 24.5-point favorite this week against Rutgers. Now, Rutgers, they might cover that. Rutgers is not very good. But LSU at Indiana. Okay, you got my attention? I'll certainly watch that. Number 10, BYU at number 7, Alabama. As it stands currently right now, that would be one of your matchups. BYU is very quietly under the radar playing good football. Alabama offensively is as good as anybody in the country. They've got the big game. We're going to talk a lot about Mississippi State and Alabama over the next couple of hours. But Keelan Russell and that Alabama offense, they would provide problems. They would provide real problems to BYU. I would like the Crimson Tide in that one very much. This is the most interesting one. Number 9, Ole Miss at number 8, Florida. Right back down to Gainesville for a rematch with the Gators. How you feel about that?
2: I'm ready to be hurt again.
1: Yeah. If I may quote the President, Donald Trump, gross. I don't want that one. But that's one of those, though, you know, it's tough to beat them twice. I'm almost positive. If Ole Miss can find a way, to split Georgia and Texas. They got to win one of those two games to go to the playoff. They can't lose them both. 9-3, I don't think you're going to get in. They got to beat Mississippi State at the end of the year. There's no way you can convince me, and I've been banging this drum like the last couple years of like, let's have some, you know, the rankings 5 through 12 are kind of insignificant, right? Does it really matter if you're number 10 or if you're number 11 and you're going on the road? Who cares, right? So if we can find a way, the playoff committee, they have to give us Kiffin versus Ole Miss round two, don't they?
2: Don't
1: you have to send them back to Oxford, or maybe if it's the other way around and send Ole Miss to Baton Rouge? But don't you have to do that, Will? You have to give us that. If Ole Miss, and I'm just telling you right now, if we get to the last week of the season and Ole Miss is 7th and LSU is 11th, I don't care. You make the Tigers the 10 seed. You got to do it.
2: You know they're sitting there and they're it's one of those – nobody's saying it, but everybody's thinking it. Everybody's going to be filling out their little form and on that committee for LSU Ole Miss in the playoffs. And ESPN is going to be sitting out the door going, hey, guys.
1: Yeah.
2: How'd you vote?
1: Like, well, you know, I forget what the number was that a couple weeks ago. It was a big number on the ratings for Ole Miss.
2: I think it was
1: LSU.
2: Like 11 million, yeah. Something like that.
1: Well,

0: I mean, we're going to slap another $5-6 million on there for a playoff game.
1: Absolutely.
0: Also, I will need to renegotiate my deal with our bosses because I'm going to need to come back. Like I did, once again, I have to be there. I when I said I get tickets to the Ole Miss LSU game, I meant in perpetuity.
1: Games. S in parentheses.
0: There was a Z on the end of that. Yeah. So that's where we are right now. I mean, if you look at the poll, honestly, that's the beauty of the early part of the season right now. Oh, here we go. So we now this is AI, but I'm gonna trust it. One of our listeners. This is the 24 team. This is exciting. Okay. And I want to say again, I want to give a statement on this show. I am a total hypocrite in that I do not support a 24-team playoff. I think it's ridiculous, but I would watch every second of it.
1: Well, at least you're honest.
0: Yeah. I'll just come out and tell you. I'll watch the games. All right. So, first-round byes, Texas, Georgia, Notre Dame, Miami, Ohio State, Indiana, Alabama, Florida. First round, on campus. Number 9 Ole Miss hosting number 24 Kentucky. Okay. Will Stein. That would be a great matchup of coaches who came on Sports Talk Mississippi at Media Days and coaches that did not come on Sports Talk Mississippi at Media Days. That'd be a fun matchup there. Number 10 BYU at number 23 UCLA at number 10 BYU.
1: Okay.
0: Number 22 Boise State at number 11 LSU. Sure. I'm excited. I'll watch.
1: Yeah.
0: SMU, number 21, at Texas Tech, number 12. Okay.
1: That would be good.
0: That's a good one. That's a good game. This is a good game. Number 13, Utah, hosting number 20, Houston. Number 14, Iowa, hosting number 19, Oklahoma State. What a contrast in styles.
1: Oh,
0: my goodness. Somebody's going to be real unhappy with the way they lost. I don't know who it's going to be, but... That's a fun one. Number 15, Oregon, hosting number 18, USC. Dante Moore's revenge.
1: Oh, that'd be good.
0: And then last but not least, number 16, Mississippi State, hosting number 17, Tennessee.
1: Take that?
0: I would take that as we're sitting here right now.
1: Don't sell your seats.
0: No. Well, I don't have seats. I mean, my seat's in the press box. I once had a guy, as I was walking, he's like, how much would you sell me your press credential for? And I was like, okay, I'm going to get fired, so I need about 10 years' salary. So if you can come up with, we'll just call it a nice even million, I'm in. And he wasn't interested in that deal. I guess he didn't have the cash, and I didn't.
1: He's obviously never sat in the press box. It ain't that great.
0: It's not great. I don't know what you're going to do with a press credential. So
1: sit up there and be quiet.
0: Yeah, that's the whole point of it. 2014, again. I don't support it,
1: but you would watch it.
0: But I would watch it. I would feel dirty.
1: I kind of like it.
0: I mean, it would be great. I'm not going to sit here and act for one second like the games wouldn't be awesome.
1: How'd you like to be that 25th team?
0: Well, it's the same as being the 13th team right now. I mean, it's, you know, like right now.
1: I know, but now you've got all these teams that are ranked.
0: At 25, I think you can look in the mirror and say, we weren't good enough. You know, we're 25th.
1: They'll complain. They'll complain. How they will.
0: They'll find a way. All right, when we come back, my interview with Aaron Murray.
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5: 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I'm Caleb Saylor. Manufacturing company Janus Organization is setting up shop in the Mississippi Delta with a $2.1 million investment. The company plans to create 13 new jobs in Greenwood that will go toward building gasifiers designed to treat specialty waste streams. Gasifiers are high-tech chemical ovens that turn solid waste or biomass into clean-burning gas instead of just burning it to ash. The company's project is expected to be completed next year. A man is behind bars for allegedly setting a mobile home on fire. The state fire marshal's office and Panola County deputies arrested Arthur Strong earlier this week. He is said to have burned the home on Eureka Road in Batesville and reportedly caused $30,000 in damages. 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
10: Sports Talk Mississippi. I'm Brian Haydad here on a Friday. We'll go down to the Farm Bureau guest line. 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Earlier this week, I talked with Aaron Murray of ESPN, former Georgia quarterback, about Mississippi State, about Kamario Taylor, and about this weekend's matchup with Alabama. Football games, of course, the SEC's all-time leading passer. So he knows a thing or two about what makes a good quarterback. Give me the most, like, scientific, technical, quarterbacky description of what Kamario Taylor is doing good right now.
11: Everything. He's a freak. I mean, he is so much fun to watch. I mean, he's a creative player. You know, I remember when we first had him 2 weeks ago versus South Carolina, we made this whole little video about, you know, building the perfect quarterback. And he's pretty close to that. I mean, he's got the size, he's got the arm strength. I think the thing that really jumped off the screen to me when I first started studying tape before that South Carolina game was just his footwork in the pocket. And, you know, for so many young quarterbacks, especially guys that are athletic, they're always looking to use the athleticism, you know, get out of the pocket, run, and just take over games because they've always been the best athlete on the football field. And you saw a guy that just worked the pocket so well from right to left, his feet stand underneath him, which allows him to really use power to drive the football down the field. So, like, to me, that was one of the most impressive things to see for a quarterback that at the time had only played, what, four games as a college quarterback as a starter. So, you know, really good in the pocket, accuracy, the downfield is, I think he's the best downfield thrower right now in college football. Just want to continue to see the consistency. You know, we've seen really, really good this year. You know, the first quarter versus South Carolina, you know, that's a tough environment. I've played there twice. I've had a really bad game that plays. You know, we can kind of take the juice out of anyone. I thought it was amazing to see him come back and play the way he did from the second quarter on. You know, and then last week versus Missouri, we saw a little bit of a dip, you know, about middle of the game. So, like, I think for him, that next step is just continuing to build consistency and playing four quarters of really, really good football, which I know he can, no doubt about it. And he's only going to continue to learn. And especially that 2-minute drive last week was a huge learning moment for him. But overall, man, like, there's really not much to poke at when it comes to just what he can do in a Jeff Lebby offense and just overall just as a quarterback and his physical attributes.
10: And even in the Minnesota game, they had a little lull in the third quarter there as well. So you're right. He hasn't really put together that four quarter game yet. You know, people say system quarterback like it's a slur sometimes. Like, it's the worst thing a quarterback can be. And I think a quarterback needs to fit the system that his coach wants to run. People have talked about that. I've heard the term create a player. If you were going to create a quarterback to run this offense, that's Kamario Taylor is what it would look like. What is State doing offensively that's benefiting Kamario Taylor?
11: Well, I mean, listen, they're spreading things out. And I talked about it a lot last week on the broadcast where in this RPO world, especially with the, you know, I think it's a mixture of the system and personnel. To your point, like, the personnel has to fit the system. And Lebby knows that. And he's gone out there and he's recruited a quarterback that is a great athlete that can run. He's also recruited a bunch of receivers that run 10-200s. You know, those guys are 4-4. So it just puts so much stress on a defense because, you know, last week was a perfect, I think, the first touchdown. Missouri's playing a lot of what I call shell coverage, two high safeties. They had 4 or 5 guys in the box. So you have 5 offensive linemen for 5 defensive guys. So you just run it and run it. That's why you call it run pass option. The numbers look good, you run it. They don't look good, you pass it. Well, they're running it and running it and running it, having success. And as soon as Missouri gets a single high coverage, psh, go ball, touchdown, I believe it was to McGee, that first touchdown. And it's just like but it takes those type of players to force a defense to make decisions. Do we want to protect against the deep ball? We have a quarterback that is, like I said, the most accurate quarterback, I believe, right now in college football, throwing the ball down the field. We have this elite speed. We don't want to get beat deep. But now the problem is you can get beat with fluff. You can get beat, obviously, with Kamario if he needs to run against teams that want to play more of that two high safety look. So it's a mixture of all of it. It's the right quarterback. It's the right receivers. It's a physical running back and fluff. And I think those just prevent such a headache for defenses of, man, do you want to get beat with a 10-play series that takes 6 minutes and they just run it down your throat? Or do you want to play single high coverage and knowing that there's a good chance they're going to take a shot down the field and connect on it?
10: You playing at Georgia, you obviously know a thing or two about great running backs as well, and running backs that carry a big load. We've kind of gotten used to running back by committee in this day and age of college football. Are you surprised at how much of the offense Fluff Bothwell was responsible for these past couple of games?
11: No, I'm not, because I think defense's mindset is we would rather give up a long drive and think that you're going to make a mistake than get beat with a 50-yard touchdown pass. And listen, I think there were some good examples last week where the defensive coordinator is going to watch too and say, look, Kamario was impatient here. You know, I diagrammed one during the game where it was a clean box to run the football. I mean, the gap ended up being wide open. I mean, I think it was Fluff was in there. Fluff could have run for 15 yards before getting touched. Instead, Kamario pulls it, throws the ball, ends up being an incompletion. It's just like, I think he was getting a little bit impatient of like, I haven't thrown the football in a little bit. We keep running it. They keep giving me these looks. I want to throw it. I want to throw it. I want to throw it. And he did. And that's a moment for him and Jeff Lebby to say, God, just trust the process. Trust that we can just continue to run it. Even if we have to run it 15 straight times, when your shot comes, you're going to be able to take it. You'll execute. And like I said, I think defenses are banking on either Lebby getting impatient or Camargo getting impatient. So I do think that's why you're seeing more of a load put on the running back. You obviously, hopefully he's healthy. I haven't seen anything. I know the injury report comes out, I believe, today. Mm-hmm. But they do need to find a way to take some pressure off Fluff if teams are going to continue to essentially play two high safeties and force you to run the football.
10: On the other side of this matchup, Keelan Russell, I really do think that maybe from an excitement standpoint, these are the two most exciting quarterbacks, maybe even in all of college football with Camargo and Keelan Russell. He had a fantastic game last week against South Carolina. Incredibly accurate, the athleticism, the arm. He's got all the tools. What makes him as good as he's been these first few weeks?
11: Yeah, I mean, I got these guys as my number 2 and 3 quarterback, just behind Trinidad Chambliss and in the SEC. And I think those are pretty close standings, not only in this conference, but in all of college football, to your point as well. I mean, these guys, for being how young they are, you know, I think it's the same thing we just talked about with Camargo, like his pocket awareness, his pocket movement, you know, his want to be a quarterback first before being a runner and taking off. Incredible deep ball accuracy. I think he's been very accurate with the football as well, somewhere in that low 70s completion percentage. He's just been really good with making some decisions. Had some turnovers. I think it was like week 2 or week 3, but like overall, man, takes care of the football. Has been extremely explosive when he does pull it down to run it. Got elite speed. I'm with you. Like two of the most electric quarterbacks in all of college football. I just wish it was going to be nice weather. I'm nervous. You know, I'm going to be on the Vanderbilt Georgia game. I'm nervous that's going to rain the whole time. And you guys are kicking off right before us at 12 Eastern, 11 Central. So fingers crossed it's good weather, because like I said, if it's a beautiful day and those quarterbacks are in a rhythm, you know, they are top notch. And I think the thing that, you know, we talk about with, you know, how do you help a quarterback? It's being able to run the football. It's obviously really good playmakers on the outside. I think Alabama has a really, not just one, but a stable of running backs. Daniel Hill is playing well. EJ Cruel is playing well. Brown has got some explosiveness to him as well at the running back position. So you got 2-3 guys that can run the football. You can rotate in. The tight ends are blocking well, the offensive line. And then, you know, Ryan Coleman-Williams is back to being Ryan Coleman-Williams that we saw two years ago.
10: Last week, yeah.
11: The drops seem to be, knock on wood for them, have gone. He's explosive with the ball in his hands. Brooks has been great. Scott's been great. So, you know, they got weapons. They got a running game. And I think that also helps, you know, protect a quarterback feeling like they don't have to do everything.
10: If a quarterback goes out in a slog, like we think we may get on Saturday, a guy who, you know, like Taylor or Russell, guys who've had a ton of success, they're throwing the ball over the field, they look great. Do you learn something more about them if they're able to get their team to victory under those kind of conditions?
11: Yeah, I mean, can you make right decisions? It's funny, when I met Camargo in person, you know, we did the whole, you know, hand up, because he's just a big guy. And, you know, I got 9 1/4, so I passed the test when it comes to that next level with hand size. Man, he's got like 10 plus inch hands. I mean, just so like, I don't know if a wet football is really going to bother him much. I mean, he may be able to still grip it and rip it. I may be more concerned about the receivers trying to catch the football. I don't know what Keelan's situation is, but I've known plenty of quarterbacks that feel like they actually throw the football better when it's a little bit, you know, wet. And most of those guys, like I said, have, you know, 10 inch plus hands and can, it still feels like a baseball in their hand. But no, like, you know, you have to learn the same thing I talked about with, Camargo earlier, is which guy can be patient. You have to understand things aren't going to be perfect in a game like that. There's going to be some sloppiness to it. You can't press, you can't force, you can't try to make a play when it's not there. You know, if this game's end up being like, you know, crazy downpour rain and it's a low scoring game, say in the teens, just understand that that's the game you're in right now. And it doesn't mean that I have to go out there and try to manufacture a big play down the field. That's when turnovers happen in a game like that. Really, it's turnover and field position which determines who wins the football game. And the quarterback has to understand that and just be mature, you know, beyond their years a little bit.
10: We've got more coming up with Aaron Murray. Great interview with him. Was very generous with his time the other day. And you know, had the bird's eye view on Mississippi State these past couple of weeks. I got a kick out of him talking about it. I was like, I got big hands, but his dwarfed mine. I have small hands. See, I got... For a big guy, I have small hands. I don't know what it is. But you know,
12: what does your husband do for work?
10: He's the production manager at Super Talk Mississippi. Good guy. Takes good care of me.

don't come at the king. Right? You must not miss. All right, when we come back, the remainder of my conversation with ESPN's Aaron Murray, talking about Kamario Taylor, Mississippi State, in this game on Saturday. Back in just a minute here on Super Talk Mississippi.

0: In the Venable Glass Traffic Center, early in Hinds County, look for delays 20 eastbound in between exit 36 and exit 40. Also in Brandon, still seeing minor delays 20 eastbound there before exit 56. 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
10: TRL Live and from 1995 this week on the bumpers. Good stuff. I like to hear that. Sports Talk Mississippi. I'm Brian Haydad. 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My conversation with Aaron Murray from ESPN.
11: It's something I've seen Camario doing, and I don't think it's just unique to Camario. I think quarterbacks are doing this more, but it doesn't throw all the time with the laces. Just grabs the football and throws it. Why? That seems like totally you know, anti-logical. How do you throw the football when you don't have the laces?
12: Well, they big hands. Yeah. You just grip it and rip it. But I mean, a lot of these guys came up in, you know, a different era of football in high school and even younger than that, where, you know, a lot of it was spread offense. A lot of it was get the ball out. A lot of it was RPO, run pass option. So, you know, a lot of drills, you go look at quarterbacks nowadays, a lot of drills they do is, you know, a quarterback coach will get five footballs and they're just throwing at the quarterback. You got to catch it, throw it, catch it, throw it, catch it, throw it. So there's just so much more practice of grip it and rip it, you know, because in the RPO world, this run pass option world, every second, every split second counts, because the faster I can get the ball to my receiver, the more space that he has away from the DBs, the more opportunity he has to make a guy miss. Perfect example, I'm watching tape last night of Auburn from Vanderbilt, because I'm obviously citing Vanderbilt. Mm-hmm. And we all know that, you know, he's got a very elongated motion. Mm-hmm. There were multiple times on screen balls to the outside where you have numbers. It's a one corner, a receiver, the other receiver, then the safety is like 10 yards away. Well, he catches it. And by the time he's going to throw the football, that safety's already within 5 yards. Then all of a sudden, by the time the receiver catches it, the DB's right there to make a tackle at the line of scrimmage. I mean, that ball needs to be caught, thrown now, still 5-6 yards of separation from that safety where my guy can make a miss and maybe take a house call. So, like, these guys have just practiced so much, grabbing it, getting it out, you know, getting better, obviously, with accuracy with it, that they're not even thinking about it when it's all said and done.
11: Is that a function of being in the shotgun as well? You think about being under center. The center has the laces.
12: Oh, yeah.
11: He's going to turn the ball back to you as he snaps it, whereas in the shotgun, it just comes as it comes.
12: Yeah, like I said, they're in the gun. They're playing in this RPO world. It's just repetitions. And, you know, I played most of my career in Georgia under center.
11: Yeah.
12: You know, we did some shotgun. We started, you know, experimenting with some RPOs in really my third and fourth year. But still, like, I hadn't built reps over a period of like 5, 6, 7 years like some of these guys have, where it was comfortable for me to be able to grip a football without the laces and throw it. So, like, I was always trying to quickly grab laces and throw it. I would have benefited from being able to kind of be a little bit more, you know, confident of not, you know, finding the laces and throwing the football out there to the receivers.
11: Cam Newton is the comparison people like to make to Kamario. He's been hearing that since high school. I agree with you. Somebody threw out Vince Young the other day, and I was like, I like that better, because he's not the physicality. But just from a what he did in college standpoint, you know, Cam's first four games statistically did a lot on the ground, but in the air he didn't do as much as Kamario has. Mm-hmm. He's at the big game now for Mississippi State. If Kamario finds a way to get to this game, State's kind of off and running as a surprise playoff team. Can he do it? Can Mississippi State win this game this weekend?
12: Oh, 100% they can win the game. They're at home. They got the excitement. They got the energy. You know, I think a couple things to me are something that I'm worried about. But first, I want to say this: he's not Cam. He's a significantly better thrower than Cam. Cam got better throwing the football once he got to the NFL. Was not a great thrower of the football. He was just so physically dominant. And I would give the edge to Cam as a runner over Kamario. Just his physicality and the way he ran the football just made him just so difficult. You know, but Kamario, significantly better passer. But, you know, obviously the couple things that do concern me for Mississippi State. One, obviously the health of Fluff Bothwell. You know, you have to, as we've seen, teams are going to just play it soft. Mm-hmm. and see if you're going to trust the running game. And obviously Fluff has been terrific this year. So, like, what's his health? Can he run the ball 25 times? Especially if it's rainy, can he run the ball 25, 30 times? Mm-hmm. Another guy that I'm worried about is not going to be there is Isaac Smith. You know, I don't know what his status is. I'm sure you do better than I do. But, like, man, same thing. Turn the tape of that defense. He is all over the place, apparently, in that dog position. And I think that's someone in this game that, you know, an Alabama team that is so balanced, you know, he's going to have to be able to play the run, but play the pass, you know, at times at the double Ryan Coleman Williams. So, you know, what is his status? Something to look forward to heading into this matchup as well. But, man, like, I like what the defense has mostly done. Obviously, I love what the offense has done. And I love the fight in them. I mean, to be down 16 points, to come back and

0: really dominate that game on the road against South Carolina. To have a lead and lose it, but then still find a way to win, man, this offense can score. They can score fast. So, like, no matter what the score is, you feel good that Mississippi State has a chance to make this a game, to make it interesting. And I think they can. Like I said, I would not be surprised if they win this game. I think Alabama's a little bit better overall as a team. Mm-hmm. But there's a lot of confidence right now in Starkville and your home, and that crowd should be pretty rowdy.
1: Should be interesting. Aaron Murray, ESPN, great stuff. Appreciate you. Look forward to seeing you in the Davis-Wade Stadium press box again this season.
0: I appreciate it. Thank you, man.
2: Really want to thank Aaron for his time earlier this week. As we know, Isaac Smith going to play tomorrow. Was listed as probable in that first injury report. All right, when we come back, let's dive into this game. Mississippi State versus Alabama. Number 7, Alabama. Number 16, Mississippi State. Starkville kickoff, 11 a.m. This town, by the way, been a long time since the traffic has been like this. The people are here. This town is buzzing. And it should be a great night here in Starkville with the Hardy concert and everything else going on. Back in just a minute. We'll start the 4 o'clock hour here on a Friday. Sports Talk Mississippi.

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2: Fox News, I'm John Saucier. The Labor Department out with a September jobs report showing 29,000 jobs added to the economy, lower than the 90,000 analysts expected. White House National Economic Council Director Kevin Hassett on Fox Business says,
3: "The President Trump's policy is a supply-side policy that's realigning the American economy in a very positive way. So government employment was down, employment for everything else was up."
2: The stock market up on the news today. The Manhattan District Attorney's Office has released body camera footage from the arrest of Luigi Mangione. During his arrest, Mangione claimed to be homeless when he was asked by officers. Take a listen.
4: Do you have a family down here or what?
2: Mangione was arrested in Altoona, Pennsylvania on December 9th, 2024, 5 days after UnitedHealthcare CEO Brian Thompson was shot and killed. He's pleaded guilty to federal stalking charges, faces life in prison. He'll be sentenced in December. America's listening to Fox News.
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9: 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I'm Caleb Saylor. 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
4: We're going to build the bed right away because we'd love for the bed to mellow a little bit. It's never going to mellow as long as we'd like, but we're going to build the bed and then make sure that you've got some of these seeds on your list. The Calliopsis is, I love Coreopsis, but if you don't have Calliopsis, you're missing a really good opportunity for a pretty flower that's easy to grow in the sun.
3: Be sure to keep up with all the latest news, sports, and politics in Mississippi by heading on over to supertalk.fm. Reporting for Supertalk News, I'm Caleb Saylors.
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0: explaining the drumming on that?
1: No.
0: He's talking with Farrell, Farrell, I think is how he pronounced it. He's a musician and producer.
1: Farrell, yeah.
0: And he's talking, and Farrell's like, "You're such a good drummer." And he's like, "I ripped everything I know off from the Gap Band and Cameo." And if you listen to, they drop a bomb on me. That's that opening drum beat is the same thing. It's the dunk dunk. It's the same.
1: That song, by the way.
0: Smells Like Teen Spirit?
1: Yes.
0: Yeah.
1: Is a ripoff.
0: Of?
1: More Than a Feeling by Boston.
0: So
1: back in my music radio days, I did a mashup of the two.
0: Oh.
1: I'll find it. I'll send it to you.
0: Okay. I want to hear it. Yeah.
1: Once you hear one.
0: You can never unhear it.
1: You can never unhear it. Every time I hear that song, I think, more than a feeling.
0: A denial. So he goes, "One thing we can't deny is that even if it rains this weekend, you still got to get out in the yard. You still got to mow the grass. It's part of living in the South. The grass grows, and you've got to mow it." Well, good thing here in the South, especially here in Mississippi, we've got our friends over at Ag Up Equipment, and they've got a great deal right now. 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We do it every week. We've got two questions. Ole Miss and Southern Miss on the bye this week. If you're listening right now, I know some of you. I know some of you out there. I know you better than you know yourselves. And you're an Ole Miss fan or you're a USM fan. You're like, "I can't believe he's just talking about state. Your teams aren't playing." I would absolutely have thrown Southern Miss into the mix today if they were playing a game. But they play on Tuesday. We'll talk about them more this week.
1: They play on Tuesday?
0: Yeah, they play Troy on Tuesday.
1: Look, I can't stand.
0: I mean, you'll watch.
1: Oh, I'll watch.
0: Same thing, right? Same thing, hypocrisy.
1: Yes, I know, but I cannot stand the Monday through Wednesday night games. Thursday night, okay, maybe. I don't like Friday night college games because it takes away from high school.
0: There's
1: football.
0: Three really good ones tonight too. There's some good college football tonight, but so be it. Mississippi State Alabama is the only game in the state this week, so I'm not picking. I'm not being a homer. It just is what it is. All right, two questions. I'm sorry. We'll do two questions, then we'll come back and we'll do three keys a little later. Question one is obviously, what does Mississippi State have to do to beat Alabama? I think what they have to do, it's not even about what they have to do, it's about what he has to do. And I'm referring, of course, to Kamario Taylor. There's been a lot of hype around this game this week of this is going to be the best quarterback matchup of the season. This is the two young guns in the SEC. These are the two guys who are going to be the future superstars of this conference. And the pressure is on Kamario Taylor. He has played at a really high level through all four games, but I would go so far as to say that he has not played a complete game yet. You look at the Minnesota game, they had a little lull there in the third quarter. The South Carolina game got off to a really slow start. This past weekend with Missouri, the second and third quarter offense was not clicking. It's been one of those things where when it's clicking, man, it's unstoppable. But when it's not, It looks disjointed. So State's got to find a way to be more complete, and that starts with Kamario Taylor giving you four quarters of his absolute best. When you are the underdog, when you are the less talented team, and make no mistake about it, Alabama is the more talented team than Mississippi State. But as good as Keelan Russell is, I think Kamario Taylor is more talented than him. So he's got to show up for Mississippi State tomorrow. We've made these Cam Newton comparisons so many times. He is what carried that Auburn team all season long. They knew that when he had the ball in his hands, anything was possible. They could score on any play. He was always going to play well. He played well in every game. And they won every game. I don't think Mississippi State's going to win the national title. I'm not to that point. But for them to beat Alabama, which I think they can, it really does start with Kamario Taylor. The word I've used a lot of times these past couple weeks is replicate. Kamario Taylor has to replicate performances. So if you could tell me right now that Kamario Taylor is going to go for 360 again with three touchdowns and one pick, I'd feel really good about State's chances of winning the game. He's going to go for, what did he have against South Carolina, like 275 with four touchdowns and a pick? I'll feel really good about State's chances to win the game. So Kamario has to be what the national media has been building him up as over the past few weeks. He's got to be the man. Super Kamario, call him whatever you want. He's got to show up for Mississippi State tomorrow. To win this game, Kamario Taylor has to have a big, big game. If State has zero turnovers, they will win. Let's talk about that in just a second. MSU has to have 100 yards of rushing to win. Well, Bubba, that's Bubba from Meridian. They've been doing that. Fluff Bothwell's been really, really good for Mississippi State. This is John in Oxford. John says, Mississippi State needs to limit penalties and score more touchdowns than field goals. As a diehard Ole Miss fan, I'm a State fan this weekend in support of my wife that went to Mississippi State. Your wife's a lovely woman. Very smart. Good lady. If Bama is so much better, why not 7 years I'm taking Mississippi State? Okay. I just made about $20. And, oh, this guy says I should keep talking about Kamario Taylor. This guy's surprised that I, a guy who covers Mississippi State, is talking about Kamario Taylor. Be like, you know, getting mad at somebody

from not Politico, that's not a good example anymore, but Richard Cross saying Donald Trump's name. Part of the gig, guys. I can't only do so much. All right, what can Mississippi State not do? And I think that down here, they kind of hit on it. A couple of guys hit on it. They can't. They have to play so clean. So what can they not do? Make mistakes. One turnover, you can live with. Multiple, you're not going to win. You can't give this Alabama offense, which is playing at an incredibly high level, extra possessions. Penalties. The last 2 weekends, State has been way too many penalties. They have to clean that up. The pre-snap stuff, the blocking, they have to be better. And then last week had some dumb defensive penalties that extended drives from Missouri's. A couple late hits, a couple of face masks. State has to play clean. Again, when you're the underdog, I'd love to know. I'm sure this is a stat that I could never figure out, but what is the percentage of underdogs that win games when they have seven or more penalties or 70-plus yards in penalty yardage? What is the percentage of underdogs that win games when they have two-plus turnovers? State has got to execute the way they did. The first half of the Minnesota game is maybe the best half of football I've seen Mississippi State play in a decade. Absolutely. Every time they had the ball, they scored. Minnesota couldn't do anything. This Alabama team is way, way better than Minnesota. I'm not trying to make that comparison, but I will tell you that if State can play at its absolute peak, they can go toe-to-toe with Alabama, and they can beat them. But they cannot play dirty. They cannot play ugly. Hey, Dad, I remember you talking negatively. I'm wondering what Alabama was doing getting Javon James and Bingley Jones in the portal. Have you changed your opinion seeing them starting so far for Bama? No. And I don't know that Javon James is going to play this week. He was questionable in the original report, but I don't feel like those are guys that should be starting at Alabama. They haven't been that impressive. I think it's going to come down to State's defense and special teams. Special teams were not great last week. Kyle Ferry's really good, all-time leading scorer in MSU history now. He's been great this year, but the punting last week was not great. That they had the one kickoff that was short of the end zone. And Missouri put a nice return together and ended up scoring a touchdown on a short field. Punt coverage was not great. Just some special teams lapses last week. They do have to clean that up. Defense, I have faith in Zach Arnett. I believe in what that guy is going to do, so I'm not worried about that. K1 cannot stand in the pocket like a statue. He needs to move his feet to win. Well, I don't think he's like a statue. He's very mobile back there. He moves around in the pocket. I just don't think he's going to be that much about running the football. I think he's trying to limit his touches as far as running the football. Don't give Alabama defensive TDs. That's how they open the floodgates on UK and FSU. Correct. Correct. A pick six, and that's another stat I'd love to know is how many times can you win a game where you give up a pick six? That's got to be a low number. State has to find a way to play clean. If they limit the mistakes against Alabama, they can beat them. Why is Ferry not kicking the ball in the end zone? Ferry's not kicking the ball at all. He's not the kickoff guy. Question answered. All right, when we come back, that was two questions. We'll do three keys. Three keys for Mississippi State and Alabama, what the Bulldogs must do, a little bit more detail. We'll talk about that when we come back. Sports Talk Mississippi with you here on a Friday.

0: the Venable Glass Traffic Center. Look for delays 20 eastbound, just past exit 36, almost to exit 40. Also, left lane is blocked 20 westbound, an accident just past Gallatin. 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

0: and Will East as Bunny.
1: You know.
0: That's right. Sports Talk Mississippi. I'm Brian Haydad. Will East is in Studio X. Michael Borky's off today. We didn't plan it, but Michael Borky's off today on Ole Miss's bye week. I am off next Friday for Mississippi State's bye week. I'll be taking my daughter for a tour of Mississippi Gulf Coast Community College.
1: Ah.
0: I'm very excited to go down there. They set up a nice tour for me. Little known fact, fun fact, tonight, the number two nationally ranked Mississippi Gulf Coast Community College Bulldogs, their football team, they will play their 1,000th game. That's tomorrow, I'm sorry. Tomorrow, their 1,000th game against Jones College. Not their 1,000th game against Jones College. Their 1,000th game, comma, pause, against Jones College.
1: MGCCCCC.
0: There you go. So, yeah, so I'll be down there next weekend. And then we're going to the Saints-Vikings game on Sunday. So that's exciting.
1: Oh!
0: Which, by the way, I got to tell you, you'll laugh. Well, you won't laugh. You'll be jealous. The guy who's so one of my listeners has a skybox at the Superdome.
1: Uh-huh.
0: And he was like, anytime you want to come. It's like, I will take you up on that. So I went last year for Saints-Falcons. This year we're doing Saints-Vikings. He sent me a text that was like, look at the menu. We're having a whole pig.
1: Oh.
0: Yeah, the cochon du lait in the box. I'm so excited. It's like,
1: yeah.
0: Like,
1: so
0: well,
1: is the box pretty high up?
0: It's not that high.
1: Okay. So you want to squint too bad to see Kyler Murray run around the field.
0: Somebody's kid's loose on the field. Oh, it's Kyler Murray. A kid's going to get hurt. No. Yeah. Saints Falcons on Monday night. In the Katrina anniversary game, that's been, it's hard to believe, it's been 20 years since the return to the Superdome and the famous punt block by Steve Gleason and, you know, Drew Brees and all that. So, also, the game I'm going to, that's the game they're putting Brees in the Ring of Honor. So that's
1: exciting. Oh, really?
0: So he'll be there. That's very exciting.
1: He might make a swing through the big high roller area.
0: If that happens, it happens, bro. I wouldn't know what to do. I would.

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1: I know a lot of you guys are on the text line right now saying that Camario's got to be a more willing runner. I just don't think that they want to do that. I think that they feel like State's if you're I think Jeff Lebby and staff believe State's best opportunities are going to come with Fluff Bothwell spearheading things in the running game. Camario can make some plays when protection breaks down, but as far as design runs go, not more than two or three a game. You know, obviously, if you get a third and one or fourth and one, you just want to blast Camario in the middle, sure. But for the most part, he's handing that ball off. So what I would say then is that if you're not going to do that, that's fine. You've got to protect him in the pocket. If you listen to Thunder and Lightning today, you know my X factor was Miles McVay, the left tackle. He's got to play better. You know, the left tackle spot was such a spot of contention throughout the offseason. You know, we talked about they missed out on a bunch of guys. It didn't appear like they even had any opportunities to get some of the top left tackles out of the portal. Then the Jordan Seaton thing happened, and State, you know, it wasn't a financial reason the guy didn't want to come there. He just wanted to go play at LSU because he thought they were going to be in the mix for the college football playoff, rightly so, and wanted to play at you know, a top program. I can't begrudge that. But State whiff there. So they bring in Miles McVay, a guy who, you know, played some at North Carolina, but not a lot. The first two games of the year, he was pretty good. The last two games, he has not been as good. He had five penalties against South Carolina. Last week, the guy he blocked was named SEC Defensive Lineman of the Week, to give you an idea. So he's got to be better this week. This Alabama defensive line is no joke. They can get after the quarterback, and he's got to play well. So that's my first key. My second key on defense, I've talked about it a lot. It was on Thursday's Thunder and Lightning podcast. This matchup, and I don't know how many times they're going to go head-to-head because Alabama's going to move Ryan Coleman-Williams around the field, and I don't necessarily know that Zach Arnett's going to move Kelly Jones around. You know, the way they do things with the boundary and the field corner, and so they don't really just go, hey, Kelly, follow that guy wherever he goes. Me personally, I would. Be like, wherever that guy goes, you go with him. But when that matchup happens, State needs to win it. You know, the one of the easiest ways to win a game is to eliminate a team's best weapon, and I think Ryan Coleman-Williams is the best weapon in the passing game. Did not have a great first two games of the season, but has played really, really well these last two games. Looks like the guy that we saw as a true freshman who we thought was going to be right there with Jeremiah Smith as one of the best receivers in college football. This is it's a best-on-best matchup. It's two guys who could potentially be All-Americans, two guys who could potentially be first-round picks. Two guys who are definitely going to be first-team All-SEC guys. State needs to win those matchups. And just in terms of if Coleman Williams is the first read, to get Russell off the first read, to maybe give your pass rush an extra second, to give your coverage time to shift over and follow him. Now, Jet Jefferson's been really good for Mississippi State. I think he and Kelly Jones are an outstanding cornerback duo. That guy is a really physical football player for a guy who's not very big. But he'll put his nose in there and tackle. State's tackling this year has just been outstanding. It really has been good. And I give full credit to Zach Arnett and Matt Brock and that defensive coaching staff for what they've been able to do there. They need to get some credit there because tackling was such a big issue for Mississippi State. Yards after contact, yards after carry, yards after catch, they were a problem for Mississippi State last year. They have not been as much of a problem this season. And like I said, I give full credit to Arnett and his staff for that one. Somebody says they feel like a bad listener. All they've ever given me is a pat on the back for being the greatest sports show host of all time. Well, Nathan, I appreciate that. Don't get me wrong. But, you know, you give what you give. If you give credit and kudos, I appreciate that. I never ask for anything. I only take what is given. Thank you very much, Nathan. I appreciate that. Third key. Well, let's have a couple of right here. Let's get a couple of these. Can we get a dump pass? Well, I mean, James, I feel like, you know, State has done a good job with the checking down. But here's the thing: they haven't had to do it a lot. The receivers are open down the

0: field? Why dump it off when you've got a guy 25 yards down the field by himself? And you got a quarterback who can fit the ball in there. You don't have to dump it off when you do that. Everything got to win. Special teams killed any chance Ole Miss had last week. Special teams was a big part of why Ole Miss lost last week. There's no question about that. Not good for States. Bama's pass rush is good, especially on the side of the left and right tackle. Well, that's both sides. There's not another side. There's only left and right. So we'll see how that goes. Could have kept for 20 on the last possession against Missouri. There's time to protect K1, and there's time you got to make sure you give the team the best chance to win. No question about that. And if it comes down to that moment, sure, I'd like to see K1 win and make that choice. But I think, by and large, State wants to protect him and just keep him in the pocket. Middle is not a side. Middle is middle. Would you agree with me on this, Will? Middle is not a side.
1: Yeah.
0: Okay. You have the left side, you have the right side, and you have the middle. The middle is not a side.
1: It's a section.
0: It's a section at best. It's an area. It's not a side. My third key is going to be a fast start. This crowd, I told you earlier, you know, just going to the grocery store today, I didn't really go like into the Cotton District or anything today, but just I live 5 minutes from the studio, and it was a 15-minute drive because of the traffic. I just couldn't get out. And everybody, there's a huge throng of people here. Everybody's buzzing. You've got the situations you haven't had in a few years here at Mississippi State. You got to get the crowd into it early. 7-0. Get a 3-and-out. Do something to get the crowd into the game early, and then just kind of ride that wave of emotion for as long as you can.
1: Especially an early game.
0: Yeah, 11 a.m. game. You're right. You can't fall behind. The crowd is already going to be just a little sleepy. They're working to be into the game.
1: Yeah.
0: So give them something to be excited about.
1: I don't know why that is, but it just is, right? If it's an early game, it seems like the team has to work harder to get the crowd into it.
0: Because, you know, everybody's been out. Like, we got a big concert here tonight, and then you're going to go out afterwards. It's just, you know, it's Saturday.
1: But at Mississippi State, you got half the problem already taken care of. You got a bell.
0: That's true.
1: You got a bell.
0: Yeah,
1: okay.
0: But there's a difference between like a light
1: ring. Some would call that an unfair advantage, but I'm not going to go that far.
0: Some people just, you know, get your own bells. All right. Let's talk winners with Bruce Marshall when we come back. We'll go to the Farm Bureau guest line to talk to Bruce. Sports Talk Mississippi with you here on a Friday.

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7: 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I'm Caleb Saylor. 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

0: Sports Talk Mississippi back here with you on a Friday. Brian Haydad, and we are going back to the Farm Bureau guest line. Check out favorites.com and go with the home team. Our good friend Bruce Marshall joins us. Bruce, another great weekend of college football upcoming. And for the first time in a long time, the game of the weekend is in Starkville, Mississippi. Mississippi State and Alabama about to go head-to-head for the first time in a couple of years. I'm seeing 5.5 on this one. Bruce, what do you think about this game between the Crimson Tide and the Bulldogs?
1: Yeah, Brian, how about that? We got a good one coming here. And, of course, the big news, Alabama, they're busting in the morning. I didn't realize, you know, that's the closest two SEC schools are. I know it wasn't a long ride, but 11 a.m. kickoff, that means, what, Brian, they got to get up like at 5 a.m.? I'm not getting up at 5 a.m. unless I'm having breakfast with the Cold Kitten. So good luck to the Tide doing that. They have not lost to the Bulldogs since Coach Saban's first year, when John Parker Wilson was their quarterback and Sly Croom was still coaching. Yeah.

0: Mississippi State. And I know Camario is now into Heisman discussion here. I maintain, though, Keelan Russell might get there by the time we get to Halloween because he's improving leaps and bounds. And I know Mississippi State has been impressive here. But Minnesota, South Carolina, I'm not sure how good they are. Okay, not great. Missouri is better than those two, but not at Alabama's level. I think winning that game at Kentucky a couple weeks ago was really big for Bama, just to have an easier game on the SEC road, because they've had some problems on the SEC road under Coach DeBoer the last couple of years. I think they probably get Mississippi State tomorrow, although this might be fun for a while, and I like what Coach Levy's doing. I just think they'll fall a bit short. 38-28, I'm going to take Alabama in this one tomorrow in Starkville.
1: Yeah, I think it's for the unbiased observer in this one, Bruce. I think you're going to have a very exciting game with two good, young, talented quarterbacks. There's two lines this weekend that make me, you know, that I do the thing where, well, Vegas knows things that I don't know because I look at these lines and I don't know. Let's start with in Columbia, South Carolina. That's Kentucky, a 2.5-point underdog to a South Carolina team that looks like they're absolutely reeling and falling apart at the seams. Why are the Wildcats the underdog here?
0: Well, not everybody knows what they're doing in Las Vegas.
1: That's a true story. That's how those casinos are so big.
0: I mean, my wife lives in Las Vegas, and she wouldn't know what to do with this line, so there you go. Listen, I think what a difference a year makes for Shane Beamer, because at this point last year, let's say October 2 last year, it hadn't really started to unravel for him at South Carolina yet, get some hints of it, but Brent Pry had just been dismissed at Virginia Tech. James Franklin had yet to be dismissed at Penn State, and it looked like there was this escape route for Beamer out of Columbia, back to Blacksburg, where his dad coached, where he played for him, where he was an alum. But everything changed in October last year. South Carolina started to lose, and Franklin became available. He became the top target for the Hokies. And there you go. Beamer's still stuck in South Carolina. Don't feel sorry for him. He's on the hot seat. He's got a big buyout coming, so I can't feel too bad for him.
1: Yeah.
0: But he is on the hot seat, and it's not getting better. His hire of Kendall Briles has not really pulled Lenore Sellers back, where he was 2 years ago. But the big difference is the defense is way down from that breakthrough 2024 defense that South Carolina had. It was down last year. They lost too many guys to the NFL. They got torched last week. You had the player punching the Bama guy. Defense collapsed against Mississippi State the week before. It's going bad there. He's on thin ice. And Kenny Minchie, he is the real deal for Kentucky. Will Stein's got it going good. They had 300-yard rushers last week against South Alabama, which is not a bad Sun Belt team. Well, you got the wrong team favored here. I'm taking Kentucky.
1: Yeah, I'm with you on that one for sure, Bruce. Before I ask you this other confusing line, tell the folks where they can find your picks.
0: Thanks, Brian. Check me out online, wagertalk.com. We've had a good run in football lately. 5-0 last Sunday and Monday. NFL won another 5% top choice with the Bills. And college football 8-2-1 the last 2 weeks. Get my picks up there at wagertalk.com. You can also pull the gold sheet down when you're up there at the WagerTalk site.
1: All right, the other game I was concerned about is also in Columbia, but it's in Columbia, Missouri. Florida, who absolutely decimated Ole Miss last week, takes on this Missouri team, and they're only a 5.5-point favorite. Now, on the road being almost a touchdown favorite, maybe I'm overplaying this a little bit, but, man, Florida looked really, really impressive last weekend. What do you think about this game?
0: Yeah, they did, Brian, and I think the only thing I'm worried about is maybe, but you sound like you're maybe a little bit worried about too, is this going to bubble going to pop, and you can play at that level every week, because they've been as good as anybody in the country. They really have.
1: Mm-hmm.
0: And, you know, they were coming off a big win, too, last week. And Ole Miss, we talked about the LSU game, but how about Florida going into Auburn and winning like that? And they came up big again. And Sumrall might be on his way to Coach of the Year, and he certainly is maybe Assistant Hire of the Year with Buster Faulkner in from Georgia Tech to coordinate this offense. Remember, the running game schemes were really good for Georgia Tech when Faulkner was there. And doing the same thing here with Jaden Baugh, now a peripheral Heisman contender. So I just don't know if I want to pick the spot to go against Florida. Eli has had some success against Florida, and this has generally been a tough game over the years, for the Gators against Mizzou. But I'm not going to pick the spot against Florida until they show me they're going to slow down, because they look like a wrecking machine right now. Florida for me until further notice.
1: The other game of the day, I guess, in terms of you got two ranked teams going at it, is in Iowa City. Ohio State heads to go take on the Hawkeyes. Of course, they had that incredible last second, which had to be a terrible beat if you had the under on the Michigan-Iowa game last week. Buckeyes are a 14.5-point favorite. Bruce, I feel like this is either going to be a blowout win for Ohio State or Iowa's going to do something really, really crazy. No middle ground for me on this one. What do you think?
0: You might be right. Mm. By the way, I was as tough as I was for totals bettors, it was so nice to see Michigan lose last week.
1: Yes, it was. We all enjoyed that. Yes.
0: Yeah, yeah. And I have nothing against Whittingham. This is just Michigan in general and the Western right. Michigan fiasco and all that. I think this line is way too high. Your second scenario in this game might be more likely to happen. I think Ohio State's got its hands full. I am steadfast that Julian Sand is very overrated. Good, not great. He's got advantages that very few quarterbacks have. Got great offensive line, NFL talent all around him. Jeremiah Smith could be an NFL All-Pro right now. These receivers are open. It's easy for him. When things break down for him, it doesn't work. He's not Bo Nix. He doesn't get out of trouble. Look what Indiana did to him in the Big Ten title game. Look what Miami did to him in the playoffs. Look what Texas did to him in the fourth quarter a few weeks ago.
1: Mm-hmm.
0: Iowa, Brian, has a defense at that level. They are that good. This is another Phil Parker rugged stop unit. But Iowa, a little bit more aggressive offensively this year. Frank mm-hmm. Brown is getting the ball downfield. And Kirk Ferentz, I'd point out, he's covered his last six as an underdog. He's got a great spread mark the last couple of years. 14.5 is just way out of sight here, I think. I think Iowa's got a chance to win, but certainly plus the points. Put me on the Hawkeye side.
1: All right. We ask every week, Bruce, what's that off-the-radar game that you like this weekend?
0: Well, I'm going to go keep an eye on this team, Oregon State.
1: Mm.
0: New coach, Jamarcus Shepherd. Now, he was on Kalen DeBoer's staff at Bama the last couple of years and with him up at Washington. Mm. This guy's going to get a bigger job than Oregon State really quick, because this team playing with joie de vivre, I mean, a lot of spirit. And, you know, they played Houston and Texas Tech really tough the first two games, easy spread covers. They had Texas Tech. They could have won that game.
1: Mm-hmm.
0: Destroyed a good FCS team in Montana and ripped UTEP last week. This quarterback, Braden Atkinson, Mercer transfer. Shepherd went to him. He didn't go with Malik Murphy, the holdover. And Atkinson is a gunslinger supreme. He's one of the top passers in the country. And this offense, Mitch Dahlin, the coordinator, followed Shepherd from Bama. I mean, they get the ball downfield. Very aggressive. And this Jesse Legree, the freshman wide receiver, is going to be a rich man in the portal. He's averaging over 25 yards per catch. CSU does not have much defense. They're a little better for Jim Mora this year. But they've allowed 100 points their last two games against BYU and UTSA. Oregon State, 4-0 against the spread, make it 5-0. Jamarcus Shepherd, I'm riding his train until further notice with the Beavers.
1: Yeah, I'm sure you saw this, Bruce, but he's been doing these tributes to coaches that he worked for in the past, and he did a Mike Leach tribute, just the way that he dresses on the sideline. So that struck a chord with me, so I'll be pulling for this guy. I think he's an exciting young coach. Good stuff, Bruce, as always. We'll talk to you again next week, my friend.
0: Okay, Brian, have a good weekend. Thank you.
1: Bruce Marshall joins us on the Farm Bureau guest line. 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An absolutely massive upset there. I need you to come clean in there, Will East. You said something to him.
2: I neither claim nor deny responsibility.
1: If Bruce Marshall's calling me Brian over and over again, State's winning this game by 30 points. All right, that's the kind of weekend I'm having. That was exciting. I was glad. I was glad to hear. When he first said it, I was like, yes, because I didn't really want to go through the whole, dang it, my name's not Mike.
2: That's right, Mike.
1: All right.
2: I'll call you Mike for the rest of the day. How about that?
1: Sounds good, Tim. We'll be back in just a minute here. I was going through my Rolodex like, who's the name he doesn't
2: Tim,
1: want
2: Jim.
1: Me to call? Tim.
2: Not Slim, I can tell you that.
1: All right, when we come back, Tim will be on the high school beat for us. Let's talk some high school football. Big night in the state of Mississippi. Sports Talk Mississippi, back with you on a Friday in just a minute.

0: From the Venable Glass Traffic Center, look for delays in Hinds County. Still 20 eastbound just before exit 40. Also, an accident has the left lane blocked westbound on 20 at Gallatin. That is causing delays back to the Pearl exit on 20 as well as 55 south from the Waterworks all the way to the stack.
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14: Ladies and gentlemen, there are three things in this life that you can count on. Death, taxes, and that if Will East is running the show, we're going to hear the Cult. And I couldn't be happier.
15: Very underrated band.
14: Oh, super, super underrated. High school football on a Friday night. Regional play begins tonight across the state. Not here in Starkville. The Yellow Jackets are on a bye, coming off of a bad loss last week. Not that Brandon's not a good team, but the way that Starkville lost that game was very interesting. We'll just say it that way.
11: Yeah, that was almost the game of the year so far, I would say.
14: Yeah, they double overtime, and Brandon comes up here and gets the win. That's a big win for the Bulldogs. Around the state this weekend, what are the matchups we need to be watching?
11: So, yeah, regional play for some teams, not for all, though.
14: Okay.
11: So, Brandon, if you ever follow a team and for some reason you can't watch that team for, mm-hmm. like, a weekend and you wake up the next morning and you're like, oh, I can't wait to see what happened.
14: Yeah.
11: It's been like that with me with high school football because I've kind of given up the reins.
14: Yeah.
11: Caleb Saylors has taken over the scoreboard show, although I'll be hosting it tonight because he's getting married, even though I tried to talk him out of it. And
14: we did everything we could.
11: We did everything we could.
14: We were like, look at us.
11: You want to? This is you.
14: This is what you want to be, huh? Congratulations. I'm your role model.
11: Anyway, so I've been kind of out of the high school game for a little while. Yeah. So I kind of had to, you know, bone up and figure out, you know, what's going on. And I go and I look, West Point.
14: Mm-hmm.
11: 0-4.
14: Mm-hmm.
11: Taylorsville. 0-5. They lost last night. They played last night.
14: Oh, wow.
11: I can't, in my lifetime, I couldn't tell you. I don't think that's happened in my lifetime.
14: The two of them being winless and after nine games is probably, you're correct.
11: It's been so weird to look at some of these teams and go, wait, what happened?
14: Mm-hmm.
11: Huh? So it's been kind of an odd year, I think. But looking at the top teams, the biggest games tonight, Petal is, to me, the biggest surprise of the year. Although it shouldn't be a surprise because Marcus Boyles is back at Petal. He had a lot of success there, although never won a state championship there. But everywhere he goes, he seems to win. He was at Meridian for like a year or two, came back to Petal last year.
14: Didn't he get hosed out of a state championship? Wasn't he the coach for that Olive Branch game?
11: Yeah, I think so.
14: Oh, I still think about that every now and then.
11: So he's got that team rolling. They beat Gulfport in a one-point win, what was it, 2 weeks ago, something like that. Tonight they'll play West Jones, so a, you know, kind of a close, kind of not rivalry because they don't play every single year, but that'll be a really good game. West Jones 4-1, got Tootie Lindsey back at quarterback. It seems like that kid has got to be the all-time leader in passing yards and touchdowns and touchdowns scored for the Mustangs of West Jones. So that's one of the big games tonight. Elsewhere, I guess probably the other game that you would go, wow, that's a big one, is Oxford playing Madison Central. But Madison Central, again, another team that's kind of struggled this year. They're 2-3, so a little bit of a surprise. This is a regional matchup. Oxford's 4-1. That one loss was to Tupelo.
14: Yeah.
11: It was a blowout
14: loss.
11: Bad loss,
14: yeah.
11: Tupelo, by the way, plays Hartfield tonight at Hartfield. Kudos to Hartfield for keeping this game because I've heard that Tupelo has had trouble keeping opponents.
14: I believe it.
11: Nobody wants to play him.
14: You're staring a loss in the face. Tupelo's good. They're great.
11: I mean, they've had to go out of state to play some teams or get some teams to play them. So kudos to Hartfield for keeping this game. They played them last year at Tupelo and got blown out. But, you know, this is going to be a tough game tonight for Hartfield. And that was with Braylon Womack last year.
14: Yeah.
11: So that's going on. We got a couple open dates. This is kind of that weird week where teams, not every high school football team has a bye, but this weekend, several teams, like I think Starkville has a bye, a couple others. We did have some games last night. Gulfport blew out Ocean Springs. Gulfport, they have that 1-point loss to Petal. That's been their only loss. That was the previous loss that Gulfport had.
14: Mm-hmm.
11: Was last year.
14: Yeah.
11: A 1-point loss to Petal. Mm-hmm. This year, their only loss is a 1-point loss to Petal. You see a theme there.
14: Yeah.
11: Brookhaven, another team that's undefeated, they're off this week. D'Aberville will play West Harrison tonight. D'Aberville's 5-0. By the way, newsflash, they got a kid named Wally on D'Aberville's team.
14: You're kidding.
11: There must be like 1,000 Wallys in D'Aberville.
14: Wallies are to D'Aberville what Outlaws are to Starkville and what Jerry's are to South Panola.
11: They've
14: always got them.
11: Yeah, some of the
14: also,
11: other games.
14: Real quick, Will.
11: All right.
14: West Point's 0-5. They played last night.
11: Played last night.
14: They lost 29-2 to Ruston.
11: Oh, they played an out-of-state team last night.
14: Somebody on the C Spire text line alerted us to that. I just checked Twitter. 29-2. So The funny part, I said this the other day, they're 0-5, right? They'll finish 5-5. They'll win all their district game, or all the regional games, and go into the playoffs. They might even win a state championship.
11: Well, what is it, like 9 years in a row? They've been in the state championship game? They've at least played for it.
14: So
11: insane.
14: Good stuff. Scoreboard show tonight?
11: Tonight at 10 p.m. with yours truly, guest hosting.
14: It's a vintage edition.
11: Vintage edition, yes.
14: Like, you're going to turn on like, have I gone back in time? No, yes. You have not. College football fix. We'll go through the schedule. I'll give you my picks. And then we'll also have the executive lock of the week coming up very soon. John Talty will also join us in the 5 o'clock hour. Back in just a minute to wrap it up on the weekend. One more hour to go. Sports Talk Mississippi.
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17: Fox News, I'm Tom Rigotti. The midterms are rapidly approaching, and President Trump is on his way to deep red Alabama to rally voters. The president says he thinks, with him holding rallies across the country, Republicans have a better chance in November.
18: I think that we're making a lot of progress. When I go there, we win. If I don't go there, we would not do as well.
17: Trump campaigned in Texas and Oklahoma Thursday. The pilot stabbed on a flight from Dubai to Israel is recovering from multiple stab wounds. Fox's Jeff Paul is in Tel Aviv.
19: It is a miracle that that hero captain of that Fly Dubai flight is still alive, but he is now recovering in the hospital.
17: The pilot managed to open the cockpit door, allowing passengers to subdue the co-pilot. Israeli Prime Minister Benjamin Netanyahu says the attacker is from Oman and was radicalized, which led him to carry out the attack. 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
23: Super Talk News, I'm JT Mitchell. The investigation continues into the passing of two Ole Miss students. As of now, investigators believe the deaths of Robert Strang and Aiden Hamilton could be connected to a synthetic kratom product found at both sites. Two people who worked at convenience stores where the product was sold have been arrested. DPS Commissioner Sean Tindall gives an update.
24: We're still waiting on the toxicology reports and autopsy report to be completed. Unfortunately, those families are still very much grieving, but the message ought to be clear to stay away from this stuff.
23: Audio courtesy of Fox, Oxford police responded to another apparent overdose on Thursday morning where a similar product was found. The unidentified 22-year-old in that incident was revived and is expected to make a full recovery. This hour of Super Talk News is brought to you by Mama Justice. 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
1: With the sports update, both Ole Miss and Southern Miss will be off this weekend. The big game is in Starkville, where number 16 Mississippi State will host number 7 Alabama. Both teams' quarterbacks, Kamario Taylor and Keelon Russell, are currently in the Heisman conversation. The game kicks off tomorrow at 11 a.m. and will be broadcast on ABC and participating SuperTalk Mississippi stations. Over in high school, we did have some games last night due to a concern over rain. Some of those scores, D'Iberville 45, West Harrison 7. Gulfport beat the brakes off Ocean Springs 42-3. Houston 21, Amory 20. Shannon 38, Pontotoc 35. A barn burner in Macomb as Poplarville won 49-48 in overtime. That being said, big slate of high school games tonight. Check out all the scores by going to supertalk.fm. I'm JT Mitchell.
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Sports Talk Mississippi. It is Friday. It is the 5 o'clock hour. You're off work. 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Thank you for your attention to this matter. Let's do some picks. We have two SEC games in the executive lock of the week, so we'll come back to those. But Florida and Missouri, Gators are a 5.5-point road favorite coming off of that win over Ole Miss. Missouri coming off of its first loss of the season at Mississippi State. Still no Ahmad Hardy for the Tigers in this one. I hope he can get back at some point. I would really, nothing's going to make me happier than to see Ahmad Hardy practice this week. We expect him to be a part of the weekend. I'm looking forward to seeing that happen because that's too good of a player to have his season taken away from him like this. Florida, who are we talking to? It was David Cobb yesterday. Said Florida's a wagon, and right now they are a wagon, and they are rolling over everybody. I knew that Sumrall would be successful early at Florida, but he's been even better than I thought. And the Gators are just rolling right this second. They could very well be undefeated when they play Texas. They should be undefeated. They have South Carolina. Then they're at Texas, and then they play Georgia. They don't even have to get both of those games. They just got to get one, and then you're definitely good to go. But even if they lose them both, they're probably still going to be a playoff team. The back end of their schedule is pretty easy. I'll take the Gators to cover. I think the

0: Florida wins by a touchdown plus, maybe double digits in this one. Kind of a weird line here. Auburn at Tennessee. Vols are a 6.5-point favorite. I am just so unimpressed with Auburn. I've said it a few times. Between them and Vanderbilt, those are two not very good 3-1 football teams. Auburn, they just can't do anything offensively. Only 21 points last week on the Commodores. They only scored 17 points on Baylor, who I don't think is a very good team. Tennessee, of course, lost last week. Their offense wasn't great, but I think Texas's defense is pretty close to elite. So I won't take too much away from that. Home field, Vols by more than a touchdown. I'll take that. I would take the Vols to cover that one. I just don't see it with Auburn. Arkansas at Texas A&M. First and foremost, I know, right? I am glad they're not doing this at Jerry World anymore. I'm glad they got away from the neutral site. They're playing these games on campus. That's great. Texas A&M, to me, is the first team of the potential playoff teams that are, you know, teams that came into this season thinking we want to go back or we want to be in the college football playoff. That's our goal. That's our realistic goal. They're the first one to have to look in the mirror and say that goal is no longer attainable. Oregon is still available to go to the playoff. Ole Miss still very much in the playoff hunt. Texas A&M is not, and so I don't expect much from them in this game. But I do expect them to win and cover because Arkansas is the worst team in the SEC.
1: They are, and by the way, that game will be on ESPN2 at 6 p.m. Also, if you decide not to watch that game, Shark Tank will be on. I'm looking at the schedule right now. America's Dream Home will be on Fox Business Channel.
0: Well, you can watch AEW Collision as well. I might be watching that.
1: You can watch Forensic Files on Headline News.
0: You're not going to believe this. Once this week's Forensic Files, a woman killed her husband. Breaking news.
1: You won't believe how it happened.
0: Yeah. 14 points in this one. The under is 50. Over-under is 50.5. That feels like an easy cash right there for me. And if you want to really look at it, that's an easy cash. I think they cover the spread, but it's something like 24-7. I just don't think Arkansas is so bad. They're so bad. Why are they so bad? I don't understand why they're so bad. You should get a bump when you get a new coach. You should be a little bit better. They're not. They're not. At A&M, the march to Texas 8-4 continues.
1: Hope it happens.
0: It's week 5. And LSU is going to play a game where they are a 52.5-point favorite against the Cowboys of McNeese State. The over-under is 61.5, so we're just projecting basically 58-8 or something like that. I don't know. Who cares? This is the game. This is my hate watch game. Because why is this game being played at night while Mississippi State, Alabama, the biggest matchup of the day, is being played at 11 a.m.? I just don't get it. My brain, I'm not smart enough to figure it out. So, take the Tigers in that one. Some other games from around the country. Look at the top 25. Notre Dame is a 21-point favorite over North Carolina. We're probably going to lose by a lot of points. Yeah, the Irish, not a lot of challenges on the Irish schedule. This certainly isn't one of them. I talked about it with Bruce. Ohio State is a 14.5-point favorite over Iowa. That win last weekend for Iowa was something else. I do wonder sometimes when you have a win like that, how can you get back? Can you get yourself back under control? But you are playing a great team. I will say this. Iowa has been a house of horrors for some ranked teams in years past. Like they play great defense. They're not going to make a lot of mistakes.
1: Ball control.
0: Yeah. I think I might go with Bruce on this one and take the points. I don't know that Iowa's going to win, but 14.5 is a lot. And Ohio State, let's not act like Ohio State has been this juggernaut impressive team. They lose to Texas. Their other wins this year are against Ball State, Kent State. Now, they did beat up Illinois last week, but I don't think that's a very good Illinois team that fired its defensive coordinator the Monday after the game. Not really good when you're firing coordinators in week 4.
1: Breaking in a new quarterback, et cetera.
0: Yeah, all sorts of things going on there. So we'll take the Hawkeyes there for that one. BYU is a 6-point favorite at TCU. I like the Cougars in that one. I don't think – pause. I like the Cougars to win this football game. I couldn't resist.
1: The Cougars are at the Horned Frogs.
0: Horned Frogs. Yeah, really stress the horned. I said earlier, you know, before the season started, I thought TCU had a potential to be the most disappointing team in the Big 12. I think they'll lose here. So I'd take the Cougars by a touchdown or more. Sure, I'll take that. Miami is a 15.5 point favorite against the Clemson Tigers. This is the Clemson who did win their last game. This is the biggest line of Dabo Sweeney's career,
1: really?
0: I believe. And this is the biggest underdog line he's had. And I'll be totally honest with you, with the way Miami is playing right now, they'll probably cover it.
1: At the same time,
0: go ahead.
1: When you haven't played anyone,
0: when
1: Wake Forest.
0: You know, here's the funny thing about Miami. You're correct and they haven't played anyone. They've played two conference games. It's just that those two conference games were against Wake Forest and Stanford. Stanford's awful.
1: And they beat Wake Forest by 13, which is a lot of.
0: Wake Forest beat Louisville last week.
1: Yes.
0: I like Jake Dickert. He's a good coach. I think he'll be getting one of those bigger jobs. He could be a South Carolina's coach next year. No question about that. He could be, Arkansas decides they're going to go 1-and-done after a 2-and-10 season. Go there. I don't know.
1: I wouldn't take that job. Attracting a whole lot.
0: I wouldn't take. Well, I would only take that job if Sam Walton guaranteed me $500 million in NIL. I know he's dead, but you better get on the horn with
1: all
0: someone.
1: Sam Club's memberships you can carry. All right.
0: Like every Sam's Club purchase, 5% of that goes to our NIL fund going forward. If you tell me that then we're good. So. Yeah, Hurricanes probably cover that one. What was the other one? Oh, Washington. They're at USC. Washington lost to Minnesota last week in the PJ Fleck smears blood all over his face extravaganza at the end of that game. USC, of course, lost to Oregon last week. By the way, if you ever think that I'm being a homer or Michael Borky's being a homer, go back and find the clip of the USC play-by-play guys trying to convince us that Dante Moore dove into a spear. Basically, he was like, I don't think he's got his feet down. It's like he's literally laying feet first I just don't see a penalty there. Like, yeah, okay. Yeah, you got a career in politics coming up, sir. Have you considered running for office? If you haven't seen that. Trojans are an 8.5-point favorite. That could go either way. I don't really have a strong feel. I'll take the points. I'll take Washington.
1: You take the points big time on that one.
0: Yeah, I'll take USC to win a close game. So, when we come back, we're going to cater to a certain kind of player. We're going to class up this joint just a little bit. Oh, the executive lock of the week when we come back. Sports Talk Mississippi here on a Friday.

0: And the Venable Glass Traffic Center, the accident 20 westbound past Gallatin has been cleared. Traffic slowly getting back up to speed in Madison County. Look for delays northbound on 55. An accident on the left shoulder in Natchez Trace Parkway. 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
8: I just don't feel like I'm a villain. Look at me. Look at my face.
9: Yeah, try not.
8: I'm very jolly. I've always got a smile on my face. I give to charity. I help people out when I can. Sports Talk Mississippi. I'm Brian Haydad. He's Will East down there in Studio X. Ladies and gentlemen, those that want respect, give respect. I hope you'll respect our executive locks of the week.
10: What do you hear? What do you say?
11: A certain kind of player. That's why we call it the executive game.
12: It's not personal, son. It's strictly business.
10: Oh, look at that.
13: I know I'd go from rags to riches.
8: All right. If you would only say. Ever since I could remember, I wanted to have the executive lock of the week. Borky gave his away yesterday, but he's got a lot of points. And I don't know. I don't know about this one. He took Vanderbilt at Georgia. -25.5 are the Bulldogs. He's going big here. Now, he did win last week. He's 3-2 on the season. It's a lot of points. College football, but I learned a valuable lesson.
9: The sacred and the propane.
8: This guy had never stopped breaking, you know what? All right.
9: These picks even outshone Versailles. All right, I'm going to come.
8: It's going to be tough to get through the segment if you're going to little Carmine me to death. hey, John Boy, how's the weather? All right. So one of the things I love about Thunder and Lightning is with Carlo, he's so young that he doesn't know a lot of old people phrases, right? The other day, I said something to him. He was complaining about, like, so I don't remember what it was. And I was like, don't look a gift horse in the mouth. And he's like, what does that mean? I was like, what do you think it means? It means if someone gives you a gift, don't complain about it. Somebody gives you something, just say thank you. Even if you don't want it, just say thank you. Because you never know what's going to... Don't look a gift horse in the mouth.
9: I could see how that would throw off someone who's never heard it before, though.
8: I guess. Vegas gave us a gift this week. I'm not going to question it. I'm not going to do anything. I asked Bruce Marshall about it. He agreed. I have no idea why the Kentucky Wildcats... Whatever happened there.

Let's not go backwards now. The Kentucky Wildcats, who have been playing great football, went to Texas A&M and absolutely manhandled the Aggies. They are a 2.5-point underdog to this South Carolina team that Mississippi State and Alabama have beaten up in back-to-back weeks. Their best defensive player is suspended indefinitely. Shane Beamer's talking about, we had a great practice. By the way, I don't know if you guys have seen the memes coming out of that. The AI-generated graphics of national champions of great practices.

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1: This one, I'm going to be eating manigat, not grilled cheese off the radiator. My executive lock of the week is simple. It's Kentucky. I saw it +3 at wow. South Carolina. I can't believe the Wildcats. Never mind that they're not favorite. They're not like a big favorite. They're the underdog. Now, we had this last week a little bit, right, with Ole Miss, and we were like, what's going on there? Vegas knows something we don't. Vegas did indeed know. They were correct in their assumption, but I'm not seeing it with this one. Vegas sometimes has to throw you a bone. They got to give you a little something. Huh? Let me wet my beak. That's what they're doing here. They're going to let us wet our beak.
2: I know Williams-Bryce is hard to play.
1: I don't care. This is a bad South Carolina team.
2: That's imploding.
1: Yeah, exactly. It's got all the qualities, all the hallmarks of a blowout loss that gets the people excited for firing their coach. Like, you can live with losing to Mississippi State. State's playing good football. They've got this kid, Kamario Taylor, who might be a Heisman candidate, right? Alabama's Alabama, right? You lose that game, okay. You lose at home to Kentucky, and your fans are like, I'm out, I'm done, I can't go a step further with you.
2: Yeah, empty stadiums, all exactly. that kind of stuff. But you also got suspensions, you got the coach making dumb statements at press conferences, et cetera, et cetera, et cetera. But hey, there's no stigmata these days, so all right.
1: So I says, when you buy a horse, the first thing you check is the mouth and hooves. Not if it's a gift. I didn't buy it. When you buy a horse, yes. When you're given a horse, just take the horse. Worst case scenario, you sell it to a dog food factory. It's a horse. That's what they used to make dog food out of. It's a horse. You know,
2: put somebody's bed to intimidate.
1: Well, that's another thing you could do. You know. Can't quote too many lines from that particular scene.
2: No.
1: It would go back. If State loses the Egg Bowl this year, I'll come on here and I'll be like, like that. Like when he found the
2: scream
1: horse.
2: Scream for a solid 5 minutes.
1: Yeah, I'll give it a good five minute scream right there.
2: But why do you think Kentucky is – why do you think this is? No reason.
1: I have no idea.
2: Because of the UK on the side of their helmets?
1: Well, I mean, but they're playing South Carolina. It's not like they're playing – you know, LSU in this situation or something, and LSU was imploding. This is South Carolina. Like, why? I mean, I get that they're on the road, but how much more do I have to see from Kentucky to believe that they're...
2: Yeah.
1: I'm not even calling them a good team. I'm just saying... I'm just saying they can beat this South Carolina team. All they gotta do is win the game. I mean, I'm in a position right now, if I take this, they could lose by... two, and I still cash.
2: Yeah.
1: So I just, this is one that it doesn't make any sense. Oh, man. You know, Quasimodo predicted all this.
2: Yes. Well, so Borky's pick was what again?
1: He took Vanderbilt at Georgia, and he's got the Bulldogs at -25.5.
2: All right.
1: It's a lot of points. I don't know about that one. Now, in fairness, he took Georgia last week against Oklahoma. That was half the points. But he would have been good on 25.5, I believe. What was the final score again? Like 38-7, something like that? So he would have been fine. Oklahoma, by the way, not good.
2: No.
1: Right now, if you're in a town, obviously in the state of Mississippi, we don't have mobile betting. You have to go to the sports books. If you want to go to the sports books, we definitely encourage you to go see our friends at Pearl River Resort. But if you're a person betting at home, all year long, you should be following Arkansas and Oklahoma. And whoever they're playing, bet the other team. And certainly bet the next week, Texas, Oklahoma. I don't know what the over-under is going to be on that game, but they can't make it low enough. Like right now, I think that game's going to be like 21-14 or something like that. So if I see 45 points or something, I jump all over that.
2: So the fact that Texas A&M is favored by 14, is 14, right? At home versus Arkansas, you'd be all over that.
1: Yeah, I would.
2: Because you got to think, Texas A&M, I mean, how would you like to be on the team of with Mike Elko on Monday morning after getting blown out against LSU?
1: Oh, it's awesome.

0: ugly.
1: Oh.
0: It was ugly. I mean, you know,
1: old school coach like that.
0: What's funny is, you know, a year ago that was the game where Brian Kelly got fired. As Texas A&M blew
1: ran
0: out LSU.
1: Everybody out of Death Valley.
0: Yeah, the stadium was empty except for the cult members there in the south end zone. So, yeah, Elko, I'm sure Tuesday's practice was a bloodbath there at Texas A&M. But you know, their season. I mean, they still have to play Texas. They still have to play Alabama. They have to go to Missouri. They host Tennessee. They're not they have to go undefeated to go to the playoff. They have to win 8 in a row. That's just not going to happen. So, yeah, your season's kind of over, guys. You know, play out the string a little bit here.
1: Wow.
0: And, you know, it is what it is. What, yeah, like as we said earlier, Texas A&M, whatever happened there. Ah, man, that it was the best thing to happen for LSU. Talking about the LSU game last year, yes, I agree. Sometimes you just got to get a coach out, and you just let me speak from experience.
1: You've been down this road before.
0: I have been down that road. The 2008 Egg Bowl, I've said it many times. If Houston Nutt could go back in time and find a way to win that game 17-14, he'd have found it. He would do it because it was so bad. They had to make a change, and the change they made was Dan Mullen, and that flipped everything at that time. So we'll see what happens with Texas A&M. They're not firing Mike Elko, obviously, but, I mean, this year is it's already a wash. We're 4 weeks in, and you whatever your goal was, you've got to change it now. Your goal now is to go to the Citrus Bowl.
1: It could sink him long-term because you get that fan. Nowadays with NIL, you get that fan apathy, booster apathy.
0: Fickle.
1: They're fickle.
0: All right. John Talty will join us when we come back. CBS Sports, talk a little college football with my friend John. Sports Talk Mississippi with you here on a Friday.

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1: Supertalk News, I'm JT Mitchell. The investigation continues into the passing of two Ole Miss students. As of now, investigators believe the deaths of Robert Strang and Aiden Hamilton could be connected to a synthetic kratom product found at both sites. Two people who worked at convenience stores where the product was sold have been arrested. DPS Commissioner Sean Tindall gives an update.
2: We're still waiting on the toxicology reports and autopsy report to be completed. Unfortunately, those families are still very much grieving, but the message ought to be clear to stay away from this stuff.
1: Audio courtesy of Fox, Oxford police responded to another apparent overdose on Thursday morning where a similar product was found. The unidentified 22-year-old in that incident was revived and is expected to make a full recovery. This hour of Supertalk News is brought to you by Mama Justice. 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
12: We're back here on Sports Talk Mississippi. Brian Haydad here with you on a Friday afternoon. We're back on the Farm Bureau guest line. 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John Talty from CBS Sports and, of course, best-selling author. How's that going? How's the book going?
13: It's been great. Yeah, it's been great so far. You know, obviously loved when we talked about it previously, and so it's been good.
12: That's good to hear. Good to hear. Like I said, I finished it. I liked it. I will probably read through it again. The next time Kiffin does something, you know, crazy, I'll refresh my memory and be like, yeah, there we go. And so, and like I said, I look forward to the addendums that are certainly going to happen. Let's talk about some other teams.
13: No doubt.
12: Yeah. We were just talking about Texas A&M. You know, a team that came into the season with high hopes, wanted to be back in the playoff. They're 2-2 now. That dream is kind of over when you talk about they still have to play Alabama. They still have to play Texas. They're not likely to go undefeated the rest of the way. How do you think the Aggies are going to react to the rest of this season? How does the rest of 2026 look for them in Texas A&M?
13: It doesn't look super optimistic, is what I would say. And, you know, I'm about to burn a story idea that I'm going to write next week. So your listeners are getting an exclusive here. But I think, you know, I love the movie Wall Street.
12: Yeah.
13: Which, you know, greed is good. I think that the Texas A&M example is loyalty is bad. And it's loyalty to Marcel Reed was probably not the right move. I think loyalty to bumping up Holman Wiggins to replace Colin Klein was not good. And I think sometimes

0: we think, well, I got this guy, I've invested a lot in him, like, I probably should stick with him rather than going for this other thing. And sometimes that works, and sometimes that's rewarded. And, you know, we'll probably talk about Mississippi State and how that's been rewarded in some ways. But for A&M, it has not. And so now you're going to come into a situation where the season's already a disappointment. It's trending to an even bigger disappointment, certainly relative to preseason expectations. And you're probably going to have to make changes. And that's a staffing thing, but also, you know, from a player personnel standpoint, like, need to evaluate why did this not work. And I do think part of it is that they have a lot of money invested in the QB, and he's not giving you enough of return on that investment.
1: Is Florida this year's Indiana? Team with a new coach, they're off to an incredible start. That was a signature win, a very big statement last weekend down there in Gainesville, the way they blew out Ole Miss. I'm all in on John Sumrall. There's some things about him that make me think of Kurt Cignetti with the intensity and the way that he speaks to the media. Could Florida be the team that we weren't talking about preseason that ends up in the college football playoff?
0: Yeah, I definitely think that's possible. I'm all in on John Sumrall too, a guy who has had a lot of success everywhere he's been. And as you probably remember, like, was a candidate for the Mississippi State job.
1: Was.
0: And that's not the direction that they went. And I think it's now, you know, worked out pretty well for both sides. But that, you know, that was a kind of a what if, a path not taken. But he's got a great thing going at Florida. I mean, the fact that they are where they are this early on into year one is very impressive. I'm still not there yet of, like, I think this is a national championship team. I'm not there with them at this point. But I do think they are ahead of schedule year one. And so could we see the really big breakthrough year two, the way Indiana did, where they make the playoff, people are a little skeptical, and then they come around year two, and then it's like they really take that next step. So I think that is certainly possible. And, you know, I do have Florida in my playoff projection right now. I do think that they are in a pretty good position, I think, in the quarter mark of the season right now.
1: What about Ole Miss? That was a very surprising result to see the Rebels just get handled like that on the line of scrimmage. Some questions this week about the effort they gave on defense, and that's not coming from me. That's coming from the players in that locker room. They've got the week off, then they play Vanderbilt. They should be able to win that, but they've got this twosome coming up with Georgia and Texas. They're going to have to find a way to win one of those games if they want to get back into the playoff. Can the Rebels do that?
0: Yeah, I agree. I mean, that they lost is not quite a shock. I mean, they were an underdog in the game. It felt like the classic letdown after the emotional high of beating Lane and LSU. And no matter what they said about it just being another game, like, you know that it was more than that. So I'm not shocked that they lost to Florida. I will say I was very surprised by how bad it got, especially at the end of that game. I mean, it felt like they were kind of holding serve to an extent, and then they just kind of, you know, started just beating them up, and I felt like there was some give in there, and that was surprising for me, knowing kind of, you know, the intensity Pete Golding can bring to the table and has brought to the table as a defensive coordinator. So there were some real questions to figure out. You know, the defense is a concern, and I think when you have a first time head coach trying to balance two jobs, that's tricky. And, you know, this week I was talking to some different people around football, and I was, you know, me and other people were kind of wrapping our brains, like, when was the last time that a guy was both the defensive play caller and also the head coach and had a lot of success? It's just not something that you see happen very often. For whatever reason, we've seen offensive coaches pull it off better. Defense seems to be, there's more going on, there's more reacting to things, that you really have to be locked into that. It makes it hard to balance both. And so I want to see kind of coming out of the bye, are there any changes? Is there any further delegation? Or is this going to be something that we're going to be talking about Ole Miss all season? That's like, just feels like there's a lot going on for Pete Golding, and maybe he would have benefited by having a defensive coordinator who is taking the play calling off of his plate.
1: And then the other side of that coin is LSU, who, you know, bounced back nicely after the emotion of that defeat and absolutely manhandled Texas A&M. They look like a team that's going to continue to be successful. They'll probably be able to find their way into the playoffs. Were you surprised that Kiffin was able to shake off what had to be a tough, tough loss for him so easily?
0: I think I was curious to see how he was going to shake it off. But I think having the game at home, I think, is certainly helpful. Having it against an opponent that, you know, especially Marcel Reed, who was able to, you know, rip you up a year ago, that matter a lot to defensive coordinators.

0: hitter Blake Baker. So there are some things that helped. I mean, the thing that helps Lane, is like, can I focus on something new? Can I move on to the next thing? And so I did wonder how he would handle that, but he handled it very well. I do think as we started this segment, like A&M is not the greatest team. If LSU was having to go to Florida, how would that have played out? Might have been different. But you play who's on your schedule, and they looked very good against A&M. I think my question, and this is not a unique point here, but it's how much do those injuries impact them? I mean, they're getting, depleted in a number of areas. Lane's made this point, which I think is true, that, like, they don't have quite the depth that they wanted. They've been a top-heavy team from the beginning, and losing some of those key guys, does that lead to you getting tripped up in a game or two that maybe you didn't think so? So I'm not quite putting LSU into the playoff at this point. They were a team I thought preseason made sense. Ole Miss, I kind of, questioned it a little bit. I think they're going to be in the hunt. I think you're going to have, the Ole Misses of the world, the LSUs of the world, they're all going to be in that hunt and that kind of cusp. But LSU's still, they're going to have to figure out some things, and having to manage this injury bug is going to be a tricky one.
1: All right, just a few minutes left with our friend John Talty. It's been quite some time since I've been able to say that the game of the weekend is in Starkville, Mississippi, but that's exactly what it is. Mississippi State and Alabama, 11 a.m. kick. Maybe the two most exciting quarterbacks, not just in the SEC, but in all of college football, about to go head-to-head. What do you think about this matchup for the Bulldogs? Can they find a way to pull off the upset? And then we're talking about the narrative on this team becomes how far can they go?
0: A huge opportunity, right? And, as you know better than anybody, this is a team that has tormented Mississippi State. Everyone knows that it's been since 2007, since they were able to win. There have been some close calls along the way, and especially at home, that seems to be where there's been the better opportunities. You just have not been able to figure it out. I mean, they're on their fifth coach since the last guy who won one. So there's a lot at stake here, but I wrote a story today looking at it based on just a CBS Sports projection model. If they were to win against Alabama, their playoff odds essentially double. And so they would be in that 40% plus range to make the playoff only five games into the season. That's pretty good. And so a win over Alabama is huge, I think, to bolstering those chances. And yeah, it's going to come down to, can Camario keep hold serve against Keelan? But, Zach Arnett, I think, in his defense is crucial. And he has, done what's been needed to get to this point of being undefeated, being ranked highly. And they made that move for a reason after falling short in some of those games a year ago. But this is the real challenge for that defense. And frankly, this is the first really big challenge, I think, for Alabama. Kentucky is better than we expected. Florida State's not bad. But that team has not played a really tough opponent yet, in my opinion. And so it's going to be a real learning, I think, experience for both of these teams to find out, are they for real or are they more of a paper tiger?
1: Got about 30 seconds left. Would you rather have, Kiffin goes back to Oxford for a playoff rematch or an Egg Bowl rematch in the college football playoff?
0: Give me Egg Bowl. I've lived it. You've lived it. I mean, there's nothing like that rivalry in terms of the intensity in all the best and worst ways. And so getting that right after it, too, oh my gosh. I don't think the community could handle all the people trying to stay, whether it's in Starkville or Oxford. It's not enough hoteling in the area.
1: Your friend Brian might have some issues with his cardiologist that week. We'll just put it that way. John, always appreciate your time, man. Give your son his best. I know it's his birthday this weekend. Tell him his Uncle Hey Dad wishes him the best. And if he sends me his Venmo, I'll send him some cash.
0: There you go. Right. I will make sure to let him know.
1: All right, John. John Talty, CBS Sports. 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We'll wrap it up when we get back. Sports Talk Mississippi on a Friday.
2: From the Venable Glass Traffic Center in Hinds County, still seeing some delays 20 eastbound just before Highway 18. Also look for delays on Highway 80 westbound there at 468. 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

Oh, man, it has been too long for us here in Starkville to have the kind of big game atmosphere that's going on around town. I was at the grocery store earlier today, people loading up in the meat department for the tailgates, and Highway 12 is a madhouse. I'm going out to eat, but I'm going out to eat literally across from where I live. I'm not going to venture into downtown. I'm old man shaking his fist in the cloud on that one. Expect a big crowd. You know, we had got the big concert tonight, Hardy, at the Humphrey Coliseum, and then SEC Nation here tomorrow, and then that 11 a.m. kick. Brutally important for Mississippi State to get off to a fast start. Cannot fall behind 7-10 nothing. They have the offense to climb out of that hole. I do believe in that. We saw it against South Carolina, although Alabama, obviously a much different kind of team. But, man, if State could get off to a quick start and just get that crowd going, they got a real chance. Real chance. Did I make a prediction? I did not. That was a game I didn't pick. Well, let's talk about that. If you listen to the podcast, Jardy,

0: but that's fine. Back in the offseason, so let's go back a year, actually. A year ago, I said, if State starts 4-0, I will pick them to beat Tennessee. And that's what they did. They started off 4-0. So I picked them to beat Tennessee. I don't feel bad about that pick. I didn't jinx anything. They had some great chances to win that game. It didn't go my way, but so be it. I felt good about it. And I'll be honest with you, when I picked them to win that game, I just did it because I had said I would do it. I didn't really think they were going to win that football game. I decided a couple months ago, I was like, hey, if this team starts 4-0, I'll pick them to win. I'll pick them to beat Alabama. Well, there you go. They picked they went 4-0. So there you go. I'm going to pick them to beat Alabama, and I will tell you, and this is full honesty, full transparency, I really do believe they can win this football game because they have an elite quarterback. When you have an elite quarterback, you can win games that you maybe you're not supposed to win. You know, elite quarterback play lifts you. Look at Ole Miss this year. Their game against Louisville and LSU, they won those games because Trinidad Chambliss played at an elite level in those games. He was the best player on the field. State this year, Kamario Taylor has been the best player on the field, in my opinion, three of their four wins. I thought Fluff Bothwell was the MVP last weekend, but Kamario was also very, very good. He was the National Quarterback of the Week. That kind of speaks to it, right? Where I think, I watching that game, I thought Kamario didn't play his best game. He threw for 360 yards and three touchdowns. So if I'm saying that's not his best game, what is his best game? If I get that Saturday, I'm going to get a Mississippi State win. So high-scoring game, exciting game, I think. But I'm going to give it to the Bulldogs. 35-28 is my final score prediction. Dogs get the win. I think if State gets over 30 points, they'll win the game. I have faith and trust in Zach Arnett's defense to at least be able to slow down this Alabama offense a little bit. And I have faith and trust in Kamario Taylor to make the plays. State's receiving corps is as good as anybody's. Fluff Bothwell's playing great football right now. I absolutely think State can win this game and get the win. Darren and Jackson, I had to work at the Mitchell Library at State today. When I finally left, I felt like I was fighting for my life trying to leave campus. It's got to be a mad, especially, you know, right now, a Feinbaum show just finished up. They had Larry Templeton on again. I need somebody to look me in the eye and explain that to me. How the guy retired 18 years ago, but we're still going to drag him out there. Why? We got to be the only, Mississippi State's got to be the only school in the country where they're like, hey, the guy who was the athletic director four athletic directors ago, can we get him on the show today? What's he doing? We got to be the only ones in America. Why? It drives me insane. Paul, if you're friends with Larry Templeton, go have dinner with him. I'll get you a table at Commodore Bob's, man. I'll make the reservation for you. But goodness gracious, why are we bringing this guy out there like he has anything to say that matters? There's my rant for that. I haven't ranted all week. I've been in a really good mood this week. Been a good person. And there it is. Alabama and MSU not getting a big-time night game is pathetic. This is from an Auburn fan, too. That tells you something. Bulldog faithful deserved a full day of tailgating anticipation building up to that one. Midday at least, but a night game really. Hope the Bulldogs pull it out. We shall see. Do we see a field storm with a win? I think so. Probably so. I hope that
1: you do.
0: I hope that they do it in the way that, you know, they delay it. You know, like let the teams get off the field. Was it like a 5-minute wait? Let the teams get off, let everybody be safe, and then come out there. I hope that's the case. But if it's not, you know what? It'll be real easy to raise the money to pay the fine. It won't take a lot of effort. What did Ole Miss do a few years ago? Then they like cut the goalpost into 100 pieces and sold them for $1,000 a piece or something like that. Just, it's easy stuff. There's all sorts of ways to get around that. So I'm looking forward to being at Davis Wade Stadium tomorrow, but I'm also looking forward to being back with you guys on Monday right here on Sports Talk Mississippi. If Mississippi State wins, we're going to have some very, very interesting discussions. If they lose, they lose. So they move on. If he dies, he dies. But if they win, it's going to be an interesting show. I'll just say that. Will, always appreciate you, my friend. Thanks for taking care of me this afternoon. You guys have a great weekend. Talk to you again on Monday. We'll see what happens.

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1: News. I'm John Sasiagin. Closer to the midterm elections, President Trump's on his way to Alabama to rally voters. He spoke to reporters outside Air Force One. The president claimed there is more to come concerning Iran.
2: Well, if I told you, you'd have a major story, right? But you'll see. It's working out very well. Iran is not doing well.
1: The U.S. military has sent over an additional 9,000 troops to continue fighting Iran. The September jobs report listing at lower numbers than expected. Just 29,000 new jobs added, and the unemployment rate ticked up to 4.2%. Counselor to the Treasury Secretary, David Zervos, telling Fox Business that the household survey shows a better outlook on those who are entering the labor market.
3: That just tells you it's a great time to find work, and people are looking at that and coming in. So I'm excited.
1: The September jobs report making note of U.S. wage growth that's slowed to its lowest level since 2021. 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
7: Super Talk News, I'm JT Mitchell. As Amazon continues to grow its Mississippi footprint, the tech giant has announced a new way for its U.S. workers to save money on groceries. Fox's Tanya J. Powers.
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7: A ransomware attack in Vicksburg has left some online government services unavailable. Mayor Willis Thompson says emergency services remain operational, but utility payments are offline. There will be no late fees or utility shutoffs as the investigation continues.
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20: 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It's a pleasure to be with you on a First Amendment Friday. 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A brand new poll, this is coming up this hour, says 43% of America's youngest voters have a positive view, believe it or not, of Sharia law. What are we teaching our kids? We'll get into that in a bit. The media went off the rails on Donald Trump this week with killer robots, North Korea, and a death wish for President Trump. But who crossed the line the furthest? We'll talk about the best media quote of the week. Diesel just hit a record $6.29 a gallon nationwide average, and one oil man says that Washington, D.C. is making it worse. Should the government just get out of the way and let the private sector fix the problem? And take a moment to cast a vote in my X poll. You'll find it at Lars Larson Show and at LarsLarson.com. Today's question, should a man's teenage tweets from more than a decade ago, when the man was then 15 years old, should it cost him his job and his career today? The story involves an NBA play-by-play announcer by the name of Braden Bell. He was hired yesterday by the Portland Trail Blazers to be their play-by-play announcer. He had been an announcer in Phoenix, but he was fired within about 8 hours because of tweets that he made back when he was a teenager, when he was 14 or 15 years of age, and they were off-color tweets. In one of them, he actually said, "I'm not a racist at all, not going to lie, Asian people piss me off, ha, ha, ha." Now, do I think that's off-color? Yes. Do I think it's appropriate? No. Do I think that people should be held responsible for what they say? I do. Do I think that if everybody was fired based on the stupid things that they said when they were 15 years old, I'd say the vast majority of Americans would be unemployed very, very quickly. But you can answer the question, find it at Lars Larson Show and at LarsLarson.com, and brought to you by AMAC, the Association of Mature American Citizens. 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I joined the group about a decade ago. 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On a First Amendment Friday, let's go first to Bill in New Jersey. Hey, Bill, welcome to the program. What's on your mind?
21: Hi, thanks for taking the call. This is about the Chinese getting the F-35 components, the shipment. They're supposed to go to Taiwan.

0: They were worried about technology, except when they give it to them. I would say it's not just a few boxes, a whole shipment.
1: Now, they took possession of those F-35 fighter parts. A shipment from Australia was somehow diverted to Hong Kong instead of Taiwan. Is that right?
0: I suppose I didn't get the details on it. That's what I got. It depends on what it's in there, too. I would think the whole fighter parts system would be secure, classified, that type of thing.
1: You would think they would be, but apparently this happened in May of this year. It was a UPS shipment that had a cockpit canopy and a weapons bay door from an Australian military F-35 that was sent to the United States for inspection, repair, or disposal. The cargo got stopped in South Korea and then was rerouted to Hong Kong, where Chinese authorities took custody. So it wasn't going to Taiwan. It was going to Hong. It was going originally Hong Kong via South Korea. Now, do you suspect that maybe if something like that got diverted, that maybe that was a deliberate action on the part of the Chinese saying, we want to look at this technology, let's see if we can divert this shipment, and we'll take a good look at it?
0: That could be. Could be something else on there, too.
1: Yeah, but how do you prevent something like that? Because, I mean, I wouldn't put it past our own military or the United States saying, if we can divert a shipment that we know is supposed to be going to, say, China, Russia, North Korea, Iran, I could see our government saying, if we can divert that shipment, then we'll get a chance to get a look at it.
0: Right. They can use a GPS tracker on it, then they know where it's going.
1: Yeah, they know where it's going, but then again, if you put a GPS tracker on it, do you think that the people who are diverting the shipment might have a way of dealing with that as well?
0: Well, if they do, they might notice that it's been deactivated. Then they'll have to check on that, too.
1: Yeah, or they could take the GPS tracker and put it in a different box that's still going where you expect it to be going. I'm just suggesting that in this case, I kind of wonder if this wasn't a deliberate action on the part of Communist China.
0: Could be. It could be as anything else is in there, like the boards and all. I remember during the Gulf War, they did that. They would change the boards out and give it to Japan to get rebuilt.
1: Well, they're saying in this case it was a relatively low technology, but a cockpit canopy and a weapons bay door might tell the Chinese communists something. But it sounds like if it got diverted to Hong Kong, I mean, how do you accidentally take something from South Korea and send it to Hong Kong instead of back to the United States for inspection, repair, or disposal? I have a feeling the Chinese were involved in this, and I wouldn't put it past them to pull that kind of stunt, would you?
0: No, that would work.
1: So, and in fact, if we could get away with doing something like that, we might get some benefits out of it as well. Bill, I appreciate the call. By the way, the U.S. federal workforce has now plunged to about 2.7 million employees under the Trump administration. That is the lowest level, believe it or not, of federal employment in 60 years, 60 years. The government has shed more than 300,000 workers since President Trump came back to office in January of last year. He has shrunken the federal workforce by about 11%. Those are the latest numbers. The biggest cuts occurred at the end of September of last year, when more than 150,000 federal employees accepted buyouts from the government, resulting in the largest single-year exodus of civil servants in the last 80 years, believe it or not. Despite the downsizing, the government has yet to see any notable savings. That's because they had to buy them out. The government spent close to $244 billion on federal salaries during Donald Trump's first year in office, about 3% more than it did during the same period under former President Joe Biden. And you can understand why. If you've got people who are already on the payroll, and then you have to pay people to buy them out of their current arrangement, it may not save you money in the short run, but the fact that we now have the lowest level of federal employment in 60 years and is down to 2.7 million employees, do you think we could get the United States government, the federal government, to run on less than 2.7 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

0: Authorities say a Kentucky cop ran the same license plate 2,000 times through a database from the automated license plate reader cameras. They belonged to the mother of his child. She had an order of protection against him. He didn't hack anything. He just typed in a plate out of 120,000 cameras nationwide. The Washington Post found at least 50 more. Most were watching women. Audit logs show a police chief ran 600 searches on two plates, his ex-wife's and her teenage daughter. And here's what nobody says. A plate tells you what she drives. It doesn't tell you where she sleeps. That's a data broker. 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
4: Hey, welcome back to the Lars Larson Show and First Amendment Friday, which we celebrate once a week, marking your God-given rights to free speech. In any case, one of the folks, some of the folks who are protecting your free speech rights are the folks at the Media Research Center, and that includes David Bozell, who's president of the MRC. Hey, David, welcome back to the program. How are you?
5: I'm doing great, Mr. Larson. Appreciate the opportunity. Happy Friday.
4: Happy Friday to you as well. And I say protecting them because you keep an eye on some of the crazy things that are said. The mainstream media had some really unhinged things to say about President Trump this week. Are some of these in the running for worst media quote of the week?
5: Yeah, I mean, look, when I took the job, I thought we'd be monitoring media bias, but sometimes I feel like we're monitoring a group therapy session. Most of the time, I mean, guys, it is unbelievable. We've got, I don't know if we've got the clips to play on the show, but
4: I don't have the clips to play on the show, although that would be entertaining, but we ran out of time to do that today. So let's talk about what Rachel Maddow had to say about Donald Trump.
5: Yeah, she basically compared Donald Trump to the Terminator. I mean, she's seen the Terminator one too many times. She suggested that the Trump's AI policy was designed to kill human beings. So somewhere, Skynet's lawyers are out there watching Maddow and saying, like, lady, come on, let's not get carried away here. I mean, it is really kind of ridiculous, the extent that she just hates this man. And this is on the heels of the AI policy that was announced this week.
4: Well, and Dave, look, I've got my own questions about AI, and I do think there ought to be some guardrails around it, except you've got kind of the dual problem of how do you put guardrails around something but not put so many restrictions on it that, say, China ends up becoming the dominant force on Earth using artificial intelligence, if it actually lives up to some of the predictions about it, and China ends up developing the dominant AI technology, then at that point, America will be very much, potentially at risk of being dominated by China economically, and it can't, so it can cut both ways. Both the solution can be bad as well. But when she says Trump moved explicitly to make sure no human can interfere with the robot's ability to kill us all.
5: Yeah, and then she goes on to say Trump is intervening so that you make sure the AI can. I mean, come on, sweetheart. Go outside and touch some grass, please. I mean, just like you said, we need to remain competitive in this space. I mean, the AI conference that I attended with the president was fascinating. It was nerve-wracking. It was scary at parts, but we've got to remain competitive. I mean, this is if not the future, if not the present, it is definitely the future. So, the president and his administration are trying to take the lead, but then Erin Burnett was our second nominee for worst of the week.
4: Please.
5: I mean, she's a beaut in her own right. She said Trump TV has so far aired Trump's inauguration. This is talking about Trump kind of relaunching what goes on WhiteHouse.gov.
4: Yep.
5: And so he kind of relaunched something called Trump TV. Okay, so he puts his name on everything. And she goes on to say, I mean, right now with everything going on, people want to rewatch his inauguration. It's kind of reminiscent of what you would find in North Korea. Now, Nothing screams North Korea quite like going on national television and freely telling millions of people that the millions of viewers that the president reminds you of North Korea. I mean, it is just sort of the irony is so rich. And look, people can debate how the White House distributes video. Fine, I get it. But jumping from a government live stream to Kim Jong-un, I guess, this is why viewers think cable news has basically lost its mind. There's a zillion other things to cover, not to

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1: It's the way it does business, and also criticize other countries. That's actually, I think, what an awful lot of Americans want to stand up and applaud. The idea that Trump is not afraid to call people out on various issues, even people on his own side of the aisle. Although the UN is not exactly on his side of the aisle. So.
2: Well, and then, this is not our first rodeo, right? We're old enough to remember. How many of us have complained with previous Republican administrations not doing enough to get their own message out? Just sitting back and just in their chairs and saying, wow, golly gee, I wish I could get my message out to the American people, but the big bag liberal media won't let me. And the president says, the heck with all that, I'm just going to put my own videos out there. And he has the ratings to prove that he's right. Now, the third guy that we have at our nominees list for worst of the week is this guy, this producer. We dipped into Hollywood for this one.
1: Chuck Lorre.
2: Producer Chuck Lorre. Now, he's won some Emmys for Roseanne and Big Bang Theory. I'll tip my hat. He's probably a talented guy. He's at a charitable event earlier this week, and he goes up to there to accept an award, and he says, quote, the burden of my profession demands that I take this opportunity to say a few words about that bloated orange piece of S in the White House. I'd love to express my gratitude to all the people who devoted their lives to making Project Angel food and an oasis for people in need. That would be my preference, but I'm a comedy writer. I have no choice but to explain how I wake up every morning to turn on CNN to see if the president of the United States has had a heart attack while straining to take...
1: To go to the toilet.
2: A dump. Yeah, to go to the toilet. It's just to quote him accurately, so I don't get sued, but boy, oh boy. Nothing says charitable event like going on stage.
1: Well, it also wakes up
2: every morning wishing he was dead.
1: David, he may be right in making the assumption that everybody in his audience hates Trump with the same passion that he does, but maybe they don't. I mean, should he maybe even entertain the idea that it's possible that somebody in Los Angeles or somebody in the charity business actually thinks well of Donald Trump instead of thinking he's a giant orange piece of blank?
2: Right. I mean, and these guys wonder why half the country hates Hollywood. I imagine receiving an award and you have to wake up and you decide, you know what this evening really needs? Some kind of bowel movement joke about the president dying.
1: Unbelievable. That is David Bozell. David, thank you very much. David is the president of the Media Research Center. 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

0: combination of lab experiments and computer modeling, he and his team are able to recreate scenarios on the football field. And part of their latest project focuses on the noise heard inside football helmets when players collide and what the level of acoustic damage could be on a per-play basis. Meantime, even with safety advancements, experts are reminding athletes that helmets are not concussion-proof, and it's up to the players to use them correctly, which can boost their chances of walking off the field. For more health news, go to foxnewshealth.com. I'm Lisa Brady with Fox on Health.
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2: Super Talk News, I'm JT Mitchell. As Amazon continues to grow its Mississippi footprint, the tech giant has announced a new way for its U.S. workers to save money on groceries. Fox's Tanya J. Powers.
3: 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The discount includes perishables as well as diapers, baby formula, cleaning supplies, pet food, and toiletries.
2: A ransomware attack in Vicksburg has left some online government services unavailable. Mayor Willis Thompson says emergency services remain operational, but utility payments are offline. There will be no late fees or utility shutoffs as the investigation continues.
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This is Fox on Health. Football season is well underway, which means players ranging from youth leagues all the way to the pros are suiting up to hit the field, while experts look for ways to improve safety and player performance. John Desjardins is a professor in the bioengineering department at Clemson University. He says football helmets evolve over time to help improve safety for players of all ages through a combination

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1: Hey, welcome back to the Lars Larson Show. It's a pleasure to be with you. I want to talk about diesel and the price of diesel. Diesel just hit an all-time record, and the fixes so far from Washington, D.C. have not added a single barrel, and they have not dropped the price appreciably at all. So are high prices actually part of the cure? Adam Butcher joins me now, who's president and co-founder of Basin Ventures. Adam, welcome to the program.
2: Hey, Lars. Thanks for having me.
1: So help me sort this one out for my audience, because we're hearing some ideas, some of which I think are crazy, like let's ban the export of diesel. America makes plenty of diesel for its own uses, doesn't it?
2: It does. It makes plenty of diesel for its own uses. In fact, we export a great chunk of it to the world.
1: In fact, double check me on the numbers. I've told my audience that best I can find out, America produces 5.5 million barrels a day of finished diesel. We use about 3.5 million of that 5.5 million, and we have roughly 2 million barrels a day, or just below 2 million barrels a day that's exported. So it's not that we're not producing enough of the product in our own, you know, within our own shores to be able to supply all of our needs and then some. So how do we get the price down?
2: Yeah, I mean, that's a great question. That's a million-dollar question. I think it still comes down to refining. There's a huge difference in the inputs that our current refineries need than what we're actually being supplied with. And so I think you've got a lot of finished products that are in Ukraine and Russia and in the Middle East that have been picking up a lot of the gap from, you know, what our refineries need. So, for example, Venezuela could be a great thing 5-10 years from now, but it still takes about 2 barrels of our crude to go with 1 barrel of Venezuelan crude, just by the way our refineries are made up. So I think we have an infrastructure issue in this country to where we're running at about 96% capacity in our refineries. So we can't really do much more than what we're doing now on a refining capacity.
1: Well, and in fact, doesn't that also, I'm talking to Adam Butcher from Basin Ventures, he's the president and co-founder, doesn't that also suggest we built a system where one little hiccup, one little shutdown, one little, you know, monkey wrench in the thing, and all of a sudden we're not making 96%, we're making less than what we need, right?
2: Lars, I've had a thesis for the past several years that cheap oil is a mirage. That we've been living in environments where, like you said, one little monkey wrench, not only in our refining capabilities, but obviously in the Middle East, when, 70% of the global energy trade flows through two straits that are shut down at any other day, when you have missiles flying all over the place in Russia and Ukraine that can knock refineries off the map in a second, and when we haven't even talked about hurricanes and how lucky we've been in the Gulf not to have a huge hurricane season so far this year, we live on the edge. And I think it's just the devil we've built, but we live on the edge of price spikes. And that's part of why I wrote the article that I wrote, where, you know, you sometimes got to take your medicine to fix the root causes.
1: Yeah, you wrote the piece for the Federalist, and I highly recommend, I commend people to read it. Adam Butcher is president and co-founder of Basin Ventures. So how do we get the oil companies to build additional refinery capability when a new refinery hasn't been open in a long, long time? And we've constantly got the people on the left, including, I keep reminding folks, just a few years ago, Joe Biden, maybe in one of his more cogent moments, stood up in front of a joint session of the Congress and announced that we're going to be out of the oil business altogether in a decade, which got a big laugh from the Republicans, but he wasn't trying to be funny. He was dead serious about it. There's a whole bunch of politicians in this country who want to put you and everybody else out of business. I don't, but they are all talking about it. And I said, how do you expect any big company to say, we're going to go spend billions of dollars to build a new refinery when the politicians, some of them, are promising to put us out of the business altogether?
2: The last point you made is everything. How do we have line of sight on our capital expenditures? That's what we want. We just want to understand that if we're going to sit in a boardroom and talk about billions of dollars worth of decisions and money to spend, that we actually have a runway for it to make money. We want to see where it goes, and we don't want things to be fluctuating all over the place to where one day we're in business and the next day we're regulated out of business. That doesn't make any sense. you can't get a long-term fix with everything that we need long-term fixes with unless you have a clear runway.

0: one of the things that I actually put in that article. For example, number one, I would prefer everybody stop talking the price down. Now, I know that that sounds crazy, and I understand that, you know, especially farmers that are about to use all the diesel for harvest, that's not something that anybody wants to hear, especially folks in your neck of the woods who may be paying upwards of $6 a gallon almost for regular gasoline. Yep. That's not something that you guys want to hear, and I understand that. But the only way to fix some of these fundamental issues is to let the supply and demand system actually work. When you kick the can down the road to another day, you don't get the capital committed to drill, baby, drill and do all these things that the administration wants to do. You won't get new pipeline built. You won't get new refineries built. The actual price has to dictate what these companies are going to do.
1: Well, in fact, Adam, I'm an unabashed supporter of Donald Trump, but I've also told my audience anytime I disagree with the president over the last decade or so, I've said so. In this case, he's said he's entertaining the idea of a ban on export. Well, if you tell the oil companies, build us more refineries, but one of these days we may just tell you, you got all these shiny new refineries, but you can't export the product. We've forbidden it for whatever reason. That's not going to fly. Do you think Trump understands what's going on here?
0: Yeah, I think here's the other thing that we both love and maybe don't love so much about our president. He says all kinds of things all kinds of times. So it's hard to price a tweet. You know, it's hard to understand what policy is going to be if he's going to tweet it in a different direction 2 hours later. And he's very stream of consciousness with how he does these things. I think the diesel export ban was kind of one of those things. It was a stream of consciousness moment. It was pushed by some folks in Congress who have, you know, some farmers and folks like that who we love, obviously. But they have some special interests in getting prices immediately reduced. The problem is, like you said, that's not a long-term fix. What that causes is future shortages. We tried this in the late 70s and early 80s. We tried this. And it didn't work then, and it won't work now. In fact, we also did this with soybeans, for example. And all that did was turn Brazil into the world's largest exporter of soybeans.
1: Exactly. Adam Butcher is the president and co-founder of Basin Ventures. Adam, it's a pleasure to have you on the program. 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
1: It's time for the kickoff.
2: Kick it!
3: Well, in the year of our Lord 2025, Hartfield and Tupelo faced off against one another as reigning champions in the highest classification of their respective associations. This year, both sides finished their season in the championship game a year ago, but both came up just a bit shy. Tonight, the Tupelo Golden Wave make the long trek down to Hartfield Academy, where the Hawks will host Tupelo as they are undefeated 5-0, Hartfield at 3-2. Who will take home the glory as Tupelo gets set for district play and Hartfield looks to continue on their season here in the MAIS? Alongside JT Mitchell, I'm Caleb Hamill, filling in for Michael Borky this evening. It is great to be with you for more Hartfield football. As JT, I was a little caught off guard with the opportunity to come, but I'm glad that Michael gave the call, as well as Will East, and also glad that our wives, keeping the newborns at home, agreed to let us come up here today.
4: I was about to say, Michael, you're sounding good. Sounding real good, man. Nah, Michael, we miss you, but Caleb, it's great to have you up here in the press box for what will hopefully be a good game.
3: Yeah, certainly. Now, granted, last year when these two tangoed, Tupelo was coming off of their first loss of the season against a very talented West Point team that finished runner-ups to Brookhaven in the 5A championship. A very good team last year. They're suffering a little bit this year. Tupelo avenged that loss last week whenever they traveled out to West Point. However, for the Golden Wave in 2025, the Hartfield game was their get-right game.
4: It
3: was. Get back on the winning way.
4: It was. And they came back. They came out with a vengeance, right? I mean, at first, Tupelo went out hot. Hartfield kind of began to hold their ground a little bit, but the second half was all Tupelo. I mean, it was 35-0 by the end of it. And Caleb, Tupelo this year, I'll go out on a limb and say they're the best team in the state.
3: I mean, it's easy to say
4: that. Look at the
3: that.
4: People they beat, right? They've beaten Houston, West Point, Brandon, Oxford, and CPA out of Nashville. And CPA is no slouch across state lines. This Tupelo team is good.
3: Yeah, they're averaging 44 points just about per game so far this
4: season.
3: That's
4: not good. Yeah.
3: maybe in
4: right. That's not good for Hartfield, okay.
3: If Hartfield can outrace them to that mark, that might be the ticket tonight. But, hey, home field advantage. It's a homecoming night as well. Forgot to mention that. A lot to be had here on campus this evening as we're looking forward to a fun matchup of top-tier teams in their respective associations. We'll get to a full rundown of what Tupelo brings to the table coming up later on in the pregame show. But let's look at Hartfield. Coming off of a loss to JA last week, they get a chance to be back home for the first time in a long time. Find a way through a slow start to find their footing, get the scoring they needed to take down Pillow Academy, who's better than their stats.
4: They're better than last year.
3: Certainly.
4: Pillow Academy is a tough bunch. They are. That's some Delta boys right there.
3: That's right.
4: Eat cornbread, grow up playing football, pushing over hay bales, and they're tough. Last week was a good win. I mean, you look back, Caleb, started 2-0 for the fifth time in 6 years, if you're Hartfield, right? Pretty good start. The wheels started to come off a little bit when you hit district play. I mean, you're playing the Jackson Metro Big Dogs, and who knows? That could be prophetic. We've seen in years past the people who lose in the regular season win in the playoffs when you look at Jackson schools. But then last week was your bounce-back, get-right game. You did it, and it was mostly clean. Before the game, Ethan Elliott was completing 46% of his passes, which that's a stat that popped out. You got to get that up, especially if you're as good as him. He got it up. Raised 8% just last week alone. It was clean, but you're going to have to play extremely clean tonight if you want to get what could be the biggest upset in Hartfield football history.
3: Yeah, certainly could be. I mean, as you pointed out, Tupelo could be the odds-on top team in the state of Mississippi when all is said and done. Certainly by everybody's eyes and ears at the beginning of this season, they thought Tupelo was worth their weight in gold. And now seeing five games into the season, they've proven it with their results on the field. Now, as it stands right now, Hartfield is trying to figure out a little bit of its identity. Since Colin McIntyre has been gone the way of the dodo because of his injury on the season, unfortunately for him, that ends his high school playing career. But with the change that's happened to the backfield, Hartfield has slowly but surely found

0: their footing with what Ethan Horn and Kamani Azzagini can do as a tag team duo in that backfield, along with the legs of Ethan Elliott.
1: And Horn is a surprise. I mean, once McIntyre, he had a buck 36, three touchdowns in the first game. When he went down, I mean, there was a collective just sigh in here that that's not good, right? We knew Kamani. That's what he goes by, money. We knew Kamani would come in and play well, but he's young. He runs hard, but he's not very big. They needed somebody else with a little more power in the legs. Horn came in. He's been good. And together, I mean, you have Horn averaging 5.7 yards a carry, Kamani 5.4, not bad. Not bad when you're trying to replace an all-state guy. Ethan Elliott, 7 touchdowns with his legs. So, yeah, it has been a tag team collective effort since McIntyre went down. But part of that's because of the line. The line has played much better this year than the tail end of last year.
0: That's true. So Hartfield on the rise, improving as they've tried to reconfigure their offense, improving especially in the passing game as well. They've gotten more guys than just Harris and Wesson involved as of late, especially in that Pillow game. They got Keegan Lowry involved a ton more with a lot more receptions, probably more than doubled his total coming into that matchup.
1: Easily.
0: But when you look across the way at Tupelo, you see a group that is very solid, full of Division I type talent. A lot of guys already committed to D1 schools. If you had to boil it down to two different position groups, I would say on one on each side of the ball, linebackers and running backs. They are intense, and they are getting the attention they deserve.
1: They are. I mean, Tupelo, I told you before the game, when I was looking at the college interests here, I got a whole list, Caleb. Tupelo may have 220 combined D1 offers. I mean, they are an incredibly talented team. And you talk about linebacker, Devontre Brewer, committed to State. He's a beast. You look at their running backs, they have two running backs, a tag team of their own, who are also beasts. Kylan Bobo leading the way. Those are important positions tonight.
0: Yeah, he along with Tyson Hunter, a junior, they have both been wreaking havoc on their opponents from a running standpoint. But then you look at the quarterback side of things. This is probably the biggest preseason story coming into the year, and that's the transfer of Drew Dean from the likes of Oxford over to Tupelo.
1: The Lane Kiffin effect, the trickle-down effect, am I right?
0: That's it.
1: I mean, last year, Dean went down with an injury. He was the starter for Oxford, and Knox Kiffin came in. Knox Kiffin never came out, right? But then Knox Kiffin and Lane Kiffin moved away, but Dean already made his decision. He was going to go to Tupelo, and it's crazy to watch how Tupelo's offense has actually adapted and thrived with him behind center. Last year, for example, in this game, two passes.
0: Right.
1: This year, he's got a pretty good stat sheet right there at quarterback.
0: Yeah, certainly so. I mean, 66% completion rating. He's just 56 yards shy of 1,000 on the season. 11 passing TDs, and the biggest stat that stood out to me throughout these 5 games to start the season, he has not thrown a single interception.
1: I know. And the turnover margin for Tupelo is great this year. They're +9. Hartfield, turnovers has plagued them to an extent in certain games. And so tonight, you got to be smart with that.
0: Got to be smart with that. You also have to be very disciplined when it comes to not being guilty of silly penalties, pre-snap things.
1: Coach Bowman is praising you for that comment. I mean, he tells me every week, we just got to stop shooting ourselves in the foot.
0: Speaking of Coach Bowman, on the other side of our first time out, we'll get a chance to hear JT's interview with Coach earlier as our pregame coverage is brought to you by Mack Hite Chrysler Dodge Jeep Ram, Outback Steakhouse, as well as Mississippi Farm Bureau, Lost Pizza, and Rick's Pro Truck. And on the other side of this break, we will hear from Coach Bowman and get you ready for kickoff on the other side. 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
7: 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We're fortunate we get to catch up with Hartfield head coach Craig Bowman. What's up, Coach?
8: What's going on, JT? What's up?
7: Man, we're just excited for kickoff. So let's rewind just for a second. You guys got a 38-21 win a week ago over Pillow. What did you see out of your team?

0: Well, you know, it's always good to get back on the win column. But man, I think I was mainly just proud that we executed. That's kind of what we talked about all week, and you know, the opponent doesn't matter; the execution does. So we felt like offensively and defensively, for the most part, executed really, really well.
1: Yeah, no matter who you guys played last week. I said this before the game, and I stand by it. To me, it felt like a get-right game, a bounce-back game after MRA and JA. If you agree, do you think your team did that? Did they get right?
0: Yeah, and I mean, I feel like it was important, and you know, I mean, they're a good football team, and you know, we were going to have to play well, and. So it was about, you know, doing the little things right, and I think for the most part we did that.
1: Yep, but we always look forward, and right now we're looking forward to Tupelo. Coach, you and I are always candid with each other, and sure. I think you'd agree that this Tupelo team may be the biggest test yet your team has faced this season. What's the message been in the locker room, and how are your guys feeling?
0: Yeah, I mean, again, it's kind of the same message of it's about doing what we do, no matter who the opponent is. I mean, we're probably playing, I don't know if anybody would really argue, the number one team in the state, no matter where we're, you know, independent or public and what size. And, you know, they've got stars everywhere. And, you know, we just have to go out there and execute. We want to execute and compete the best we can. And look, we did that last year and ran out of a lot of gas. And, you know, tonight, I don't know how it will turn out, but if we execute and we compete, that's why we play the level of competition we try and play.
1: Well, and that's right. I mean, there are countless examples of private and public schools playing as of recent and private schools winning. We saw it earlier this year when you guys beat Columbia, the 4A champions over sure. on the public school side last year. So Coach Ty Harden and this 2026 Tupelo team, last year it was a lot of running. I think it was just two passes all game. What do you know about them?
0: Well, I mean, they had that the running back Bobo, and I mean, he's fantastic. We expect more of the same. They're going to try and control the football, and that's what they've done all year, and they've done it very, very well. So Ty does a fantastic job, and like I said, they've put together a really, really good football team this year. So it'll be fun, but we do these kind of games because, you know, we think it makes us better as we approach the postseason. So excited about the matchup, excited that it's homecoming, and, you know, we'll kick the ball off and see what happens.
1: Execution is key. You said that. What's one thing you want to see your team do tonight differently?
0: I think it's keep focus. You know, we in every game we've kind of had a moment where we just kind of have a little bit of a lull or a down, whether that's both sides of the ball or just one side of the ball. So I think it's keeping focus for four quarters tonight, and you know, trying to put together four quarters of playing hard.
1: Last thing, Coach Bowman, it feels like a lot of history is on the field tonight. I mean, I know that it's different leagues we're talking about, but both Hartfield and Tupelo have seen a lot of success, a lot of winning as of late. Both won state championships in 24, then both were title runners-up in 25. Your thoughts on the history tonight?
0: I mean, it's exciting, right? You know, for these games to be played, it's all about what it does for our community, and so we're excited to have them down here and play this kind of game.
1: This has been Coach Craig Bowman with Hartfield Football, our pregame show. We do it every single week. Thanks, Coach, and good luck tonight.
0: Appreciate it, guys. Go Hawks.
1: And thank you all for everybody listening. We are minutes away from kickoff between Hartfield and Tupelo. This is Super Talk Jackson. We'll be right back after the break.
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